0: worth noting, I guess. Just why not? A regular senator makes $174,000 a year. A leader of either party can earn over $193,000 a year.
1: Yeah, I'm not buying this one. What's going to happen is they won't be paid while the shutdown is happening, but then when it's resolved, they'll get their back pay, which is the same thing with federal workers. If you think they're going to rescind even one penny of their pay, you're really being very naive. This really feels like a symbolic vote. Sure, better than not, I guess. But what a joke. I mean, honestly, this is so sad that we just have absolutely no one really be. If they still can't pass definitive laws about stock trading in Congress, this is a good example of how the political class truly believes. It's one thing to say, oh, it's not fair to keep us above the law, to hold us above the law all the time. And I can understand some complaints about that here and there. But they're demanding to be held beneath the standards of the law that you and I have to live through. Mm-hmm. And that is not defensible. And this is another example of that. I'm not buying this, and neither should you.
0: Yep, I hear you. And then the World Cup, speaking about economic issues, the White House says it's going to have a big impact, a huge economic impact. We're less than a month away from the big soccer tournament starting. Trump administration officials say they expect a windfall for the U.S. of $30 billion. But you've also heard some hotel owners, I saw, for example, in L.A., people saying they're not really seeing the boost that they thought they would see. The White House task force noting there are 11 cities hosting matches and then 48 communities holding base camps for teams. For example, Brazil's national team is going to stay in Morristown. But Jake, I also saw some images on social media of the area near the stadium in Kansas City, and it was not exactly looking ready for prime time.
1: I think this is a highly overhyped event. I do like World Cup soccer. I don't follow Premier League or some of these other leagues, but I like World Cup soccer. I'm not one of those soccer haters. It's not one of my top sports, but during the World Cup, I do get into it. But these estimates always look wrong for me. The list prices, these aren't the scalper prices, James. The list prices for some of these events are $4,000 for regular games, not finals or knockout games. They are not going to get the buyers at full price, so they're going to end up giving them away, you'll see. And this is just going to be, and for New Yorkers, it's not going to be like, oh, hundreds of thousands of people going to games. It'll be just like a weekend where the Mets and the Yankees play a Subway Series. It won't make that much of a difference economically to us. And I think the rest of the country, too. I think there's going to be a big disappointment here. But the news media is going to work very hard to make this into the top story in America, and it's going to be nauseating after a while.
0: And we do have Mets and Yankees this weekend. You want to get rid of Lindor, right? You said that's why the Mets are sweeping the Tigers this past few days. They actually don't have the Lindor distraction.
1: Cancer on the team, both on the field and off. Get rid of him.
0: I would say the American League just stinks, but that's okay. I'm James Flippin. Jake Novak in the Stone Zone next.
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3: 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It's the Stone Zone. Here's Roger Stone.
1: And I'm Jake Novak filling in for Roger Stone again this evening on the Stone Zone. But Roger Stone will be calling in again at 8:30. We have, I think when the two of us, if I do say so myself, I do think that when the two of us have discussions, you really get to the core of the matter. We're both very, very well-versed in the history of this country, in the political situation, both now and in the past, and a good look at the future. So I know I enjoy it. It's always great to speak to someone who has that kind of breadth of knowledge. So I'm excited for it. And I know many of you are his regular listeners, so you don't need me to tell you that. Here's something that you might need me to tell you, although I think you know it already, but maybe you've never had it expressed, articulated in the way that I'm going to do it. You know, it is just so clear to me that the core of our problems here in America, the core of our debate in America, really centers around one issue and one issue alone. And it's thought to be an ancillary issue. It's thought to be a local issue. It's never thought to be an overall national issue, or it certainly hasn't been in many, many years. But I actually think it's at the core of a lot of what people think are international issues, a lot of what people think are economic issues, a lot of people what people think are issues of like terrorism and things like that. And the issue is almost everything in this country seems to come back to it right now, and that is law and order. What we're dealing with this in this country, let's just take a look at today's stories. Big stories about how there were hearings on Capitol Hill today, a number of local prosecutors grilled by members of Congress because they clearly, especially these George Soros-funded prosecutors, they clearly are not prosecuting criminals with any really great degree of regularity. Of course, people focusing on one aspect of that, which is if you are an illegal alien in this country because of their hatred of Donald Trump and because of their devotion to open borders for a number of other reasons, they're clearly not prosecuting illegal aliens when they commit additional crimes. Which all that does is attract more illegal aliens to that municipality to commit more crimes. You're basically saying, you know, remember when you played tag and there was the base that you could touch that you couldn't get tagged out? All of these sanctuary cities and places like that are a base for criminals. Think about if you're a person living in one of these cities and suddenly your elected leaders are telling all the worst criminals in America, come one, come all. We'll give you a special pass, and I'll be playing an exchange between one member of Congress and one of these prosecutors in a minute. So that's one aspect of this. There's also a lot of people talking about anti-Semitism in this country. And if you've listened to me on any of these programs or anywhere else or all the places I've written, you know that I don't believe that anti-Semitism has anything to do with Israel, religion, the Jews. Yes, the Jews are the target of anti-Semitism. And by the way, the Jews can't get a break. Even the term anti-Semitism is actually anti-Semitic. It's anti-Jewish. Why do they use the term anti-Semitism? Because they didn't want to say it when anti-Semitic parties and movements reemerged in Europe in the late 18th and early 19th century. They decided to make it an insult to even describe what it was, an insult to Jews. They could have said anti-Judaism, but they didn't want to say that. They wanted to make the point that, oh, you Jews don't belong here in Europe. You belong back in Israel, that Semitic land where Jews and Arabs live. So literally the term anti-Semitism is actually anti-Semitic. But whatever, just for clarity's sake, I use the term just like we should all just for clarity's sake. I don't think people mean for it to be anti-Semitic now, but you get my point. But it's not about any of the things I just said. It's about law and order. You know, not just in the attacking of Jewish people or firebombing them or even vandalism of buildings, but harassment. You know, it's actually against the law in this country to go and shout in someone's face. And it's also against the law to disturb the peace. All of these things, all of these laws should have been enforced in Brooklyn the other night when these anti-Israel, anti-Semitic animals marched through a suburban, you know, it's part of the five boroughs, but it's a suburban-like neighborhood of Brooklyn. I went to high school there, so don't push back on me in this. I know the neighborhood really well. Don't push me on this. Did you know it's against the law to march in people's faces on residential streets and disturb the peace? If you just enforce the existing laws in this country, and we talk about this all the time with gun control, we don't need special gun laws. We don't need special laws about to push back on hate crime laws. We don't need those things. Just enforce the regular law and have the will to do so. Jake, you're a big traditional Jewish guy, you're a big supporter of Israel. Of course, you want hate crime laws. No, I don't. I think hate crime laws make things worse.
4: I want regular law and order enforced. I want residential neighborhoods exempted from loud protests ever. Oh, what about free speech? No, free speech. There's plenty of places and public spaces for you to give your to have your riot and to have your well, you can never have a riot, but to have your rally and to have your loud event at prescribed hours and with the proper permits and everything else like that. And it's against the law to stop a student from going across campus to get to his class, whether he's a Jew, Christian, Muslim, or from Jupiter. How about enforcing that law? When UCLA finally brought the cops in to do that, that was the end of their encampment on campus. It just takes the will to enforce existing laws or existing norms. I thought going to university was all about reasoning and learning and discussion. Universities are never the proper place for shouting protests and yelling and screaming. If a university like, for example, Vanderbilt decides that that's never allowed here because we are a university where we exchange ideas peacefully and you're willing to enforce that rule, your problem will go away. And we can discuss the many reasons why so many other schools, including my horrific alma mater, Columbia University, my undergrad alma mater, doesn't enforce those rules. Has a lot to do with the fact that the tenured faculty are also radicals and you can't fire them. And most university presidents don't have the juice to stand up to these people. But there are laws on the books and there are rules on the books, especially for private institutions. It just takes the will to enforce them. The core of America is law and order. Law and order is necessary if you're going to have an economy. If I'm going to try to open a business and everyone's allowed to rob from me and steal from me, or I want to be a consumer of that business and that business can rob and steal from me, it's not going to be good for business. The long-held belief that we all grow up believing that a big part of crime is because there's poor people out there and they need to steal to get bread, you know, the Les Miserables. No, it's the other way around. Crime causes poverty. You show me any criminal... Show me any poor person, any poor neighborhood, and I will tell you the crime that led to that poverty. And that's the way it works. Law and order is the greatest anti-poverty program there ever is because law and order is necessary for capitalism, and capitalism is the economic construct which has brought more people out of poverty, fed more people than any other. And no, it's not perfect, but good luck with anything else. Call me when there's a society that isn't capitalist that ends up more wealthy from top to bottom than anything else. This is about law and order, but it goes on and on. I got more examples for you. We have members of Congress. Forget about just the prosecutors out there. We have members of Congress who are breaking the law and making things worse for us as a country, colluding with foreign countries, undermining the president's agenda, rooting for Iran and going to foreign countries and talking down our policies and meeting with our enemies. That's against the law. We have a law against that. It's called the Logan Act. Enforce the law and you don't have these problems. This isn't a joke. And, you know, we could all see it coming. It's unfortunately not just people like me who love this country and want to see it succeed who know this. It's our enemies who know this. They know that at the very base level, if you create societies starting from the ground up, starting from cities and then moving to states and then moving to the nation, if you create a loose policy for law and order, a loose policy on punishing crime and enforcing the law, you will destroy this country. And not just because street crime will rise, or maybe it won't, maybe there'll be other crimes that rise, but just because if you create a nation where the law is not enforced, and it's clear to everyone that the law is not enforced and not enforced equally, the nation will crumble. And you know who understood this? And it was Erie when he finally acted on it. But one of the men who understood that better than anyone else, and still does, is George Soros. You know, whatever it was 7, 8, 9 years ago, when the story started coming out that he was raising massive amounts of money for district attorney races at both the state and city level, I was scratching my head. Who in American history has ever raise so much money for these low-level elections. I know that I'm not saying being a DA is not important, but it's not a governorship. It's not a senator's race. It certainly isn't a presidential election. What's going on here? It should have been so clear to me. I should have realized it. This was a seed that he was planting to destroy the country in general. You start there. You start with your cities and move to the states, and you have people who are lax on crime, who talk about cashless bail, which hit us here in New York in 2019, so around that time. Then you start talking about how you want to empty the prisons. It has a much bigger effect than you might think. And it is a huge, huge way to undermine the country without ever having to talk about tax policy or guns or China or any of these other big picture things. You can undermine this country very simply by creating a system, a series of district attorneys in major cities who will no longer enforce the law equally or effectively, and that begins the domino effect. Or maybe a better metaphor is the thread that you can pull and eventually the whole garment falls apart. And law and order doesn't have to be harsh. I'm not talking about martial law. I'm not talking about the world of Demolition Man or Judge Dredd. I'm talking about just equitable law and order. It doesn't have to have a mean face to it. But you want to live in a society where everybody knows if they catch you committing a crime of any kind, you will be punished, regardless of your skin color, regardless of your religion, regardless of whom you attacked. And right now in America, we really don't have that. Illegal aliens in sanctuary cities know that they're not going to be punished. In some parts of this country, African Americans know that especially if they attack a white person, they will not be punished as much as a white person attacking a black person. You do that other way now. And for many years, we saw it the other way around. In the South, for generations, white people attacking black people knew they wouldn't be punished, at least not for real. And what did that lead to? It led to more of those crimes, and it also led, because crime causes poverty, to abject poverty in the South that went well beyond their natural resources and things like that. That it just created a backwoods region of the country for decades. And we certainly live in a country now where if you're not on the right political side of your local leaders, you can expect much more harassment. And that's the way things work. All right. When I come back, I'm going to play a soundbite from a president. He wasn't president yet when he made this speech, who understood this and started the ball rolling for a golden age we had in America where crime was really, really snuffed out almost completely. He started the process. I wonder if you can guess who I'm talking about. I'm Jake Novak here in for Roger Stone in the Stone Zone. Stay with us.
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8: 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Roger Stone. Where's Roger?

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5: I'm Lisa Ritchie in the 77 WABC Newsroom. More records being broken on Wall Street amid strong corporate activity, John Terrett explains.
6: Cisco Systems, after its earnings on Wednesday night, was one of the best performers on the S&P 500, up 13%. Boeing got an order for 200 new jets from Beijing. Its stock was down, though, because Wall Street thought the order would be more like 500. California Cerebras, which makes AI chips and data centers, had a fantastic IPO, closing up 68%. The Dow closed above 50,000 again, and the S&P 500 closed over 7,500 for the very first time.
5: The Dow added 370 points to close at 50,063. The S&P 500 gained 56 points to 7501, and the NASDAQ rose 232 points to end the trading day at 26,635. For 77 WABC News, I'm Lisa Ritchie.
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10: Roger Stone, who's a very, very, one of the smartest political minds. Roger Stone was persecuted. People forget he's actually a brilliant, brilliant political analyst.
3: Now, get in the zone. It's the Stone Zone. Here's Roger Stone.
11: And I'm Jake Novak filling in for Roger Stone. We're expecting Roger to join us at the bottom of the hour again by phone, as he did last night. So that will be exciting. But I've been talking about how law and order is at the core of our problems in this country. Disrespect for it, disregard for it, and a deliberate attack against it have led to so many of our other problems. So many of the other divisions in this country. If we would just enforce justifiable law and order in this country, I should say, it would solve a lot of our other problems. And yet, the people who don't want law and order very often pull out the argument that law and order is just code word for racism. It's a way to lock up all the black people. Which is sad because black people are 12 times more likely to be the victims of crime. And someone who understood that as more than just a campaign slogan and started a process in this country towards almost eradicating major crime was Richard Nixon. Here he is, giving his acceptance speech at the 1968 Republican National Convention, in an election he would eventually win, discussing why law and order was so important. Listen.
12: An active belligerent against the loan sharks and the numbers racketeers that rob the urban poor in our cities, I pledge to you that the new Attorney General will open a new front against the filth peddlers and the narcotics peddlers who are corrupting the lives of the children of this country. Because, my friends, let this message come through clear from what I say tonight. Time is running out for the merchants of crime and corruption in American society. The wave of crime is not going to be the wave of the future in the United States of America.
11: Nixon's law and order focus in 1968, many people believe, was the reason why he was able to win that squeaker of an election. And, of course, academia and historians, most of whom lean left, again, as I said before, accused Nixon of using law and order as some kind of code word for racism. That's because they didn't understand Nixon, and they certainly didn't understand the nature of what he was talking about. He talked about how crime hurts mostly, as you heard in that soundbite, hurts mostly the people who live in poverty in this country and hurts mostly the minorities in this country. If you really want to be racist in this country, defund the police. It took 36 years, but that got the ball rolling. And by mid-1990s, we had a major, major eradication of crime in this country for the most part. Nixon got that ball rolling. Doesn't get enough credit for it. We'll be right back with Roger Stone.
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5: In the 77 WABC Newsroom on Manhattan's East Side, I'm Lisa Ritchie. The Senate has unanimously approved a resolution that withholds their pay while a government shutdown is underway. It will take effect after the midterms later this year. The legislation does not need to be approved by the House or President Trump. It's a move that may give lawmakers a powerful incentive not to shut down federal departments over funding disputes in future years. The measure. includes a section stating that, just like the federal government employees, senators will receive full back pay as soon as practical after the date on which the government shutdown ends. Your forecast tonight looks partly cloudy, the low 51 degrees. Tomorrow, partly to mostly cloudy, maybe a shower with a high of 68. Saturday, mainly sunny. Get out and enjoy it, a high of 68. 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
5: And I'm Jake Novak, filling in for Roger Stone this evening, but Roger Stone is on the phone with us right now. And Roger, I don't know if you had a chance to hear the last couple of segments where I just talked about how the core of this country and what makes it successful is when we have effective law and order. And the man you're a great expert on, Richard Nixon, I played his soundbite from the 1968 Republican National Convention where he made law and order a major hallmark of his campaign. It was panned by the academic left and by the left-wing news media as some kind of pandering to racism. But of course, as you know, Roger, the biggest victims of crime in America are black people and other minorities. And he understood that very well. And he also, I think, would have understood what's going on now, Roger, is that our problems in this country, in my opinion, can all be traced back to lax law and order. Today's big news, these hearings on Capitol Hill with these Soros prosecutors letting people out, not prosecuting illegal aliens. You got J.D. Vance in Maine detailing fraud after fraud after fraud, bankrupting this country. We have a congresswoman violating the Logan Act and Jayapal going over to Cuba or working with the Cubans to try to undermine American policy. It goes on and on and on. Law and order isn't racist, Roger. And Richard Nixon understood that, and he got the ball rolling. It took 30 years, but by the mid-90s, the ball he started rolling had really created a great situation in this country with the less crime.
6: Well, Jake, as you know, I'm calling in from Washington, D.C., I'm here to conduct a final interviews for my upcoming book on the attempted assassination of President Ronald Reagan. But what's striking is how different the city is today than it was when I lived here. First of all, it's much cleaner, but more importantly, it's much safer. That's because President Donald Trump has empowered the National Guard to clean up Washington, D.C. This is now, we have some of the lowest crime rates in the city's history. Even the mayor of D.C., who, let's face it, is no friend of Donald Trump's, has praised this effort. So what you say is absolutely true. But the most important thing I guess I want to talk about right here on the Stone Zone, I appreciate your sitting in for me, Jake, as I finish this book, is as I predicted last night, President Donald Trump has had some key agreements, key breakthroughs in his trip to China. The Chinese have now essentially agreed not to send any weapons to Iran and committed to helping us end the conflict, with the president, Xi Jinping, actually reporting to say that he would give Trump whatever he needs to achieve a peaceful solution. Now, China, as you know, is Iran's largest oil customer, purchasing about 90% of its exports, holding significant leverage, which the United States has now seized through the leadership of Donald Trump. So you've got economic and strategic outcomes of the Trump-Xi meetings, First of all,

0: The Chinese have pledged to end the flow of deadly fentanyl precursors in the United States. There's also a new shift in Chinese energy imports towards taking American oil and natural gas, reducing independence on the Strait of Hormuz entirely. Also increased Chinese purchases of agricultural goods, pork, beef, soybeans, and they've agreed to buy 200 Boeing military jets. Beyond that, we have mutual agreement that Iran cannot possess nuclear weapons or militarize the Strait of Hormuz. So Trump has accomplished an enormous amount in this brief trip, which you and I talked about only last night.
1: Yeah. Now, with Ronald Reagan, and when we had successful summits back with when Ronald Reagan was president, of course, he coined that term, trust but verify. What's your feeling about how we go forward, you know, to make sure that China lives up to some of these comments that they've made? My thought is that, well, they'll probably cause problems elsewhere, and that's not the fault of President Trump or other factors. But what's your feeling on the solidness of their promises? I don't doubt President Trump's promises here, whatever he's promised to China. But on their end, what's the leverage? We have oil leverage, right? And we also have we could completely wreck Iran's oil supply, couldn't we?
0: No, that's exactly right. I was just talking to my grandson, where I said, you know, I don't trust the Chinese, who often do one thing and say something else. But at the same time, between cutting off their oil from Venezuela, where they were getting 90% of that output, and cutting off their oil now from Iran, they have no access to cheap oil. This very significantly reduces the threat. And Trump brought, as you know, a plane load of leading business men and women from this country, and they've agreed to open their markets to us. So we will be able to tell pretty easily whether they're living up to it. The one place I trust them the least, and where I think they are doing the most damage to the country, is in the drug trade. They cannot pretend that they are not the major importer of fentanyl and fentanyl precursors that go to Mexico and, let's face it, cross our southern border.
1: Roger Stone, and I think it's let's continue to talk about this fentanyl thing and the drug trade in China, because I think that there's a lot of Americans who still think about Miami Vice times with the drug, big drug kingpins, big money, financial reasons, things like that. But this is when it comes to China and what they're exporting in this country, they're not looking for customers. They're looking for casualties. I mean, that's really what it is, isn't it?
0: No, they've done enormous damage to the United States. And the one place we don't seem to have any agreement is on Taiwan. They continue to say that it's not negotiable. On the other hand, I don't think they have the military strength today to move on Taiwan. But they also recognize that in Donald Trump, they don't have a patsy like Joe Biden. If the Chinese had moved on Taiwan while Joe Biden was president, he would have no doubt sent a strong letter of objection. Donald Trump would send ICBM missiles, and they know it, which is why they will not move on our ally Taiwan, and why I think they really need to think twice about the drug trade, because Trump will crack down on them if they don't keep their word in these bilateral agreements.
1: Roger, how much confidence do you have in some of these American tech companies, whether it's NVIDIA or in some cases an Apple, and some of these other chip companies, to keep the kinds of technology that has been developed here and is very sensitive and has national security implications? My thought is, you know, we got to let business continue to flow. We want business to succeed here in America, and China is an important customer. But I'm feeling like an owner of a big retail store where, you know, they always factor in, what is it, 3% or something, 4% for theft, for shoplifting, something like that. Maybe it's a larger number. I wonder if that's what's going on here. I expect there to be some theft of our technology. I hope we can keep a cap on it. But I don't think that we're going to come out of this unscathed. I don't.
0: Look, I don't trust these companies at all. It's very nice to be back on X, formerly known as Twitter, where I'm Roger J. Stone Jr., Roger J. Stone Jr. But to this day, the Meta company will not let me back on Facebook or Instagram. I continue to be censored on YouTube, for example. So, things are not really better. Censorship in America continues to be a huge problem. And even when you're not censored, candidly, they shadow ban you. They use algorithms to limit your reach. I don't trust any of these companies. When I see Tim Cook and these other guys at the White House kissing Trump's derriere, I don't trust those guys at all. I know Google is manipulating both in their searches and in Gmail political messaging. I'll give you an example. If you're a Democrat, you will get 8 emails on Google, on Gmail, reminding you to vote. Mm. If you're a Republican, you won't get a single one. Or if you're unregistered, they will read your searches, see whether you lean left or whether what you lean right. If you lean left, you'll get multiple reminders to register to vote. That's just one example of the way these big tech companies play games. Meanwhile, they're donating to the building of the White House ballroom. And while we appreciate their check, I trust them not at all.
1: How did we get to this place with these large tech companies? You know, one of the things I think Americans are really naive about is they think, well, it's now because of the technology that, you know, we're losing our privacy, or these government, these people in the bureaucracy and things like that are spying on us. They never really wanted to before. I think it's the other way around, Roger. I think that the powers that be in the world since the time of the cavemen wanted to control the public, but they never had the tools with which to do it. But with everyone in the world walking around with a smartphone that can listen to us and monitor us, let alone record what we type into it, suddenly the Chinese model of full surveillance, full censorship, full repression is possible, even in the so-called free world. And I think that that's really incredibly enticing for statists, communists, leftists of all kinds. How do we push back on that without just throwing all of our phones away?
0: Well, first of all, I think you have to look at the plus and the minus. Without the internet and without social media, Donald Trump could never have been elected president. The rise of social media and the rise of the internet broke the monopoly of big media, ABC, NBC, CBS, CNN, MSNBC. And Jake, as I often say, I don't get my news from CNN for the same reason I don't drink out of the toilet. So these companies didn't realize that when they essentially leveled the playing field and provided a platform for Donald Trump to counterpunch against the caricature of him that they tried to paint in the 2016 election, now they're trying to shove the toothpaste back in the tube. But I don't think it will work. On the other hand, I just operate, having been through a bad experience, shall we say, I operate in the assumption that all my emails, all my text messages, all my phone calls are being monitored by someone. Before the 2024 election, the FBI contacted my personal attorney to tell me that my cell phone and my email had been compromised. And when my lawyer said compromised by whom, they said, well, by the Iranians. Now, I'm not sure I believe that. I think that my email, my text messages, my phone calls may have been compromised, but how do I know it's not the FBI themselves? Remember, Joe Biden was president at the time. So you point out a very real danger. I think you have to operate on the assumption that anything you say, anything you write, could appear tomorrow morning on the front page of the New York Times. So govern yourself accordingly.
1: Your scenario that you're talking about, although this isn't what happened to you, but it very much reminds me of 2018 and that whole Jeff Bezos incident, if you remember, the nude pictures of him, which, as anyone could tell you, including the brother of Lorena Sanchez, who was now married to Jeff Bezos, was something that Lorena herself put out there. She was trying to get Jeff's marriage ended, and I guess he was on the fence. But Bezos had the gall, and he got Gavin DeBecker, a security expert, or at least a theoretical security expert, to go to the UN of all places, not to mention other places, and claim that he was hacked by the Saudis. And by the way, every phone hacker I knew who I interviewed about that story told me this is not the way you hack a phone. The point being that you can't expect privacy, whether it's tech or not, in the case, or someone who wants to put someone close to you who might want to compromise you. But the fact is, it does make everything more heightened. Before the age of smartphones, this would have been some pictures sent maybe in the mail or something like that, and it would have been much less of a situation. Everything's on steroids, and I got to say, it certainly gives power to these social media companies. Roger, can you stay with us for a few minutes after this break to talk about? I want to talk about Nixon with you one more time because you know I like talking about him with you.
0: Absolutely, I'll be right here.
1: All right, fantastic. We're going to take a break. I'll be back with Roger Stone. I'm Jake Novak. This is the Stone Zone.
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2: 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Knowing safe harbors helps plan estimated payments and avoid unnecessary penalties. 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Proper planning throughout the year can reduce financial surprises at tax time. Taxpayers with fluctuating income especially benefit from understanding these protections. Applying safe harbor strategies can improve cash flow management during the year.
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6: I'm Lisa Ritchie in the 77 WABC newsroom. Belleville, New Jersey is getting a new mayor who is young and still lives with his parents. 24-year-old Frank Velez beat out incumbent Michael Mellum in Tuesday's election.
7: Age, for some, was a talking point. You know, it was attempted to be used as a political rod against me. But I think it if you look at the numbers, they speak for themselves.
6: Velez has previously served on the school board, town council, and for former Congressman Bill Pascrell. He says he still lives at home to take care of his sister, who is special needs. From the WABC Weather Desk, tonight looks partly cloudy with a low of 51. Tomorrow, partly to mostly cloudy with a chance of a shower, high 68 degrees. For 77 WABC News, I'm Lisa Ritchie.
8: Last year, I had back pain radiating down my right leg. 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I'm John Morgan of Morgan & Morgan. 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I now feel your pain. 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I understand. Morgan means more.
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0: This is the Stone Zone. Now, get in the zone. It's the Stone Zone.
1: A man who's gone through hell, but he's kept going, and he's smart, and he's strong, and people love him. Not everybody, but people love him and respect him. Roger Stone. Where's Roger Stone?
0: Here's Roger Stone.
2: I'm Jake Novak, and I have Roger Stone on the phone for a few more minutes before the end of the hour. And Roger, I played a soundbite of then-candidate Richard Nixon running for president in 1968 at the Republican National Convention, his acceptance speech, where I think he surprised a lot of people by making law and order the cornerstone of his message that evening, and he carried it through the campaign, and it was very successful. But you are probably the best person to talk about this with. It wasn't a harsh law and order that Nixon imposed once he was elected. He was not looking to bring martial law into this country. For one thing, he knew that the drug problem in this country couldn't just be solved by throwing everyone in jail. He started that process of creating clinics for people to get off of heroin, for example, and that was very successful. He also went to some of these protests, some of them illegal, and spoke very famously. I think it was either the Lincoln or the Jefferson Memorial in the middle of the night, spoke to some of the anti-Vietnam War protesters. I mean, it doesn't have to be harsh. Law and order is not about being harsh and hitting people over the head. It's about protecting the greater public. I think Nixon understood that, and he wasn't given his due for that.
3: Well, I think you had a unique circumstance in which Richard Nixon, who had lost the 1960 election by a whisker, I've written two books on it, I believe was stolen from him, then tried to run for governor of California, was defeated. But then you had a unique circumstance in which the assassination of John F. Kennedy, the assassination of Robert Kennedy, the assassination of Dr. Martin Luther King, the Vietnam War, which was really dividing America, and the fact that our cities had become unsafe and many of them were burning, really parted the seas in a way in which Richard Nixon made what was, until Donald Trump, the greatest single comeback in American history. Now, it is true that I have a tattoo of Richard Nixon, a portrait of him, on my back, about the size of a grapefruit, between my shoulder blades. And it, in a way, Jake, it's not a political statement. What it is a daily reminder that in life, when things don't go your way, when you're defeated, when you get knocked down, when you reach for something and you fall short, that's the time to get up off the canvas, dust yourself off, and get back in the fight. See, the story of Nixon is a story of resilience. It's a story of persistence. It's a story of indestructibility, and it's a purely American story. That's why four American presidents were there at Nixon's funeral to pay homage to him, and why he made his greatest comeback at the end of his life as an advisor to President Bill Clinton, telling him how to handle the Chinese and the Russians. So I think you're absolutely right about the fact that he recognized earlier than most that America had a crime crisis. But as you point out, he's also the president who desegregated the public schools. He's also the president who appointed more African-Americans to federal office than Lyndon Johnson and John F. Kennedy combined. He is also the president who quadrupled the financing for civil rights law enforcement. He's also the president who tripled the spending on black colleges. He's also the president who gave us affirmative action, which many of my conservative friends are not very happy about, but still remains part of his overall civil rights record. So when they talk about the Southern strategy, what exactly are they talking about? The fact that he did more for civil rights than any president since Abraham Lincoln?
2: Yeah, you know, it makes the point. It's one of the things that really bothers me, this continued belief in red states, you know, red states and blue states. You have to be a candidate like Nixon and accept the fact that, or go after the fact, that there's no such thing. You have to campaign. You know, he was mocked in 1960 for visiting one of the 50 states. You know, everyone, oh, that's a waste of your time. No, it's not. Not if you really believe you have a message for this entire country. I would really like to see that happen again in this country. Somebody do that. And in 1968, maybe he didn't visit all 50 states like he did in 1960, but he did make it clear that he wasn't giving up on any states. And his election flipped that script in the South. All of a sudden now, there were both Democrats in the South then who had to run on something other than being pro-segregation. You know, I mean, it changed things overnight. And I think Donald Trump's done that, too. And that's why there's been so much resistance against him by some of these Republicans. We got a minute left, Roger.
3: I think you're absolutely right. What people don't realize is many people say that had Robert Kennedy lived and Nixon had a face-off with him, Nixon would have lost. Actually, that's not true. John F. Kennedy carried every deep southern state. Robert Kennedy could not have carried Georgia, Mississippi, Louisiana, and so on. So it was an extraordinary breakthrough, and it was a massive political realignment. The coalition that elected Nixon in 1972, elected Reagan in 1980, is the same coalition that elected Donald Trump in 2016. Jake, thanks for having me. It's been great to be in the Stone Zone.
2: Thank you for joining us. See you tomorrow.

0: Here's Joe Concha.
1: It's 9 p.m., and therefore, it is a sinkhole edition of the news, Lisa.
2: I don't know how to take that. I'm not quite sure what that would really mean. A sinkhole sort of sums up my life in a way, but okay, we'll start with that. That's okay. It was quite the day for transportation today. If you were trying to get into Manhattan, it was just not going to happen today. First, we had an electrical fire in the East River tunnels that happened late this morning, and that caused all kinds of delays and cancellations and suspended service in both directions on the Long Island Railroad. It also caused delays on NJ Transit coming into Penn Station. This fire apparently was in a wall. It was a feeder cable fire with extension into a wall of one of the tunnels. It was tube number 4 of the East River tunnels. So this just caused all kinds of havoc. The FDNY, of course, responded. Smoky conditions were reported, and that affected tracks 18, 19, 20, and 21, which is all at the north end of Penn Station. So getting into Manhattan was not easy. I was caught in it. Luckily, I got into Jamaica Station, and then I quickly found a train that was going to Grand Central. All trains were diverted to Grand Central Terminal.
1: Wow. Well, the bad news is that even without things like this happening already, Chicago, New York, Los Angeles, they're ranked as the worst traffic congestion commuting times in the U.S. Drivers in the major U.S. cities lost an average of 43 to 49 hours of traffic per week. So working is hard enough, right, Lisa?
2: Yes.
1: But when you have to deal with a commute where it takes hours to get in and out and then do your job, that's soul-crushing kind of stuff. And that's why I do this job from home, and I couldn't be happier with it, quite frankly.
2: I wish. I used to do this from home. About 5 years ago, I did this from home. And that was even pre-COVID. I was way ahead of the curve. I understand what you're saying. It took me over an hour to get from where I normally travel into the city. It takes 41 minutes. So this took over an hour, and that was because the trains, of course, were backed up. So they were stacked up, and they weren't on schedule. And then they were stopping at every single station, I guess, to accommodate people that were passed by before, you know, stuck by a canceled train.
1: Yeah, of course.
2: Or whatever.
1: It all backs up.
2: Right. So it really was quite the torture. And then, of course, you had all the people that don't normally come into the city. You know, I come in late in the day. I'm not a typical 9-to-5 commuter. So you had all these other people that don't know where they're going. They don't know where when they get out of the elevator to turn left or right. Mass confusion. It was just
1: mass hysteria.
2: Oh, my
1: dogs and cats living together. Yeah, I know. I know the feeling.
2: Yes. So it was craziness. And then to add to the troubles today, we had horrific traffic on the LIE, the Long Island Expressway. It was backed up for miles today because of a massive sinkhole, believe it or not. Memories of Route 80 back in the day, if you do recall that big sinkhole.
1: Of course. Yeah, out in New Jersey, of course.
2: Right.
1: I remember that. I was in that sinkhole.
2: There
1: Lisa,
2: you go.
1: It was very, very disturbing.
2: Clawing your way to the top. But
1: I was. I'm like, I got to join Lisa. I got to get out of here. I can't get a signal.
2: Exactly. And, you know, this crater, by the way, which is very unusual for Long Island, it measures 10 feet by 8 feet deep. And it just suddenly opened up at about 1:15 this afternoon, right by Route 110 in Melville. Now, if you're familiar with Long Island, that is a very busy business corridor. So this backed up traffic like crazy. Westbound lanes heading into New York City were closed down right near exit 49. Crews are still out there fixing it. And at this point, it's not even clear why the road even collapsed. One New Jersey driver got caught. He drove right into it. But
1: oh, man.
2: Yeah, no injuries were reported, but the car is totaled. If you see the pictures, bad.
1: You don't anticipate something like that, Lisa, right? Like you're driving to work or you're going wherever you're going and then suddenly a sinkhole. We have a lot of weight in and around an island, basically, which is Manhattan, and then Long Island, which is also, you know, an island. And I think these things are going to happen more because I don't think these land masses were meant for this sort of population, this sort of traffic, this sort of weight. It's not surprising, quite frankly.
2: I think you're right. It's been such a weird day today trying to get into Manhattan and even trying to get home now because the westbound trains were canceled and closed down at Jamaica Station. Now there's no eastbound trains because they don't have the physical trains to get them back.
1: Wow.
2: Do you know
1: really?
2: What I mean? Like they have to turn around. anything that went west, of course, now is trying to go east and vice versa. So it's really a mess. The train time app is not even working. You have to just sort of wing it. Get yourself to either Grand Central or Atlantic Terminal and then try to get east from there. And the same thing with NJ Transit, their Midtown direct service. That's been canceled, suspended. It's really a difficult commute today. And this is all before Saturday's, of course, potential LIRR strike. Maybe this was a day to practice.
1: Oh, man. So if you are part of that union, you're probably pretty happy right now.
2: Well, exactly.
1: You're like, see, today, you really need us.
2: Yeah.
1: Today give us the money we want.
2: Today was a practice day. It's crazy. The contract battle is continuing. Actually, they're going to negotiate all through the night tonight. So both sides are saying, let's buckle down. Let's try to get this fixed. But so far, you know, they haven't really come to an agreement.
1: And they won't until the 11th hour. It goes to the very last minute. And, oh, miraculously, there is an agreement. This is just the way it works. It's New York. And it's annoying at this point, quite frankly.
2: Well, I have some good news for you. Saturday, it's looking mainly sunny with a high of 68. And Sunday, a mix of sun and clouds, the high 88 degrees, Joe.
1: Woo-hoo-hoo! I just opened the pool. Sound elitist completely. It's an old pool. Trust me.
2: It's all right. I'll be over on Saturday. The Joe Concha Show continues. I'm Lisa Ritchie on 77 WABC.
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3: All right. Yes. It's Eagles night on a Thursday night. You're on WABC in New York and on stations around the country. I mean, top five band, right? Top five band? If I went through the whole list, I guess Zeppelin's number one. I guess, I don't know. Who do I put at number two? Kev, who do you got at number two?
4: I'd put the Beatles at number one.
3: Yeah, Beatles one. Okay.
4: Zeppelin's top five, though, for sure.
3: All right, good. How about the Rolling Stones? Where do you put them?
4: Top 10.
3: Top 10, not five. All right. So who else you got? Like Van Halen, you got Bon Jovi, you got U2. Am I
4: I'd say the Eagles are definitely in there.
3: Yeah.
4: And then, I don't know. I'm like a singer-songwriter guy. It's like Tom Petty and the Heartbreakers. I like Bruce Springsteen, unfortunately. I know you're going to have something to say about that.
3: No, I don't mind. I loved his music. It's just, you know, the other stuff that, and again, if I hate Springsteen because of his politics, I can't hate his music. It's this whole back and forth. But yeah, no, you're right. You're right on a couple of those. Where do you put U2? Are you a U2 guy or am I wrong on that?
4: I don't know. Not really a U2 guy.
3: Okay. Coldplay?
4: Definitely not.
3: Oh, God. All right. Am I missing anybody? Aerosmith?
4: The Who?
3: The Who. Who was good? Who was all right? Roger Daltrey has one of the great voices of all time. I don't know. I guess we could go through this completely, but the point is that the Eagles are in our top 10. We'll put it that way. And somebody who's not in the top 10 of mayors of all time in New York is Zora Mamdani, who, again, this is a used car salesman, nothing more. He's now bragging about the fact that he reduced the budget deficit from $12 billion or million or whatever it was to zero. Because he got a bailout from New York, from Kathy Hochul. He was given money. He didn't solve anything. He didn't have any budget cuts and compromise that led to this. But here he is. Cut number 15. Go.
5: New York, it's executive budget season. I'm proud to announce that our city's budget is fully balanced. This budget isn't just about numbers on a page. It determines if our libraries get funded, if a street is safe to cross, if snow is actually shoveled after a storm. And you deserve to know exactly how we got here. We inherited a $12 billion budget deficit.
6: We are speaking about a fiscal crisis at the scale greater than the Great Recession. It was the Great Recession.
5: Great Recession.
6: Many said the only way out of this was slashing services and passing an austerity budget. We rejected that. After months of painstaking work, that deficit is now zero.
3: Oh, it's zero. What? A magic trick. Look at that. Just $12 billion just out of nowhere. And Zora Mamdani, he solved the problem. What? This guy who's never run a bath, let alone anything in terms of running anything. Lemonade stand, an actual job, solved the problem. Okay, great. But there's a catch. And Fox News, of course, my employer. Well, one of my four employers, anyway, they kind of point out the big problems with Mamdani's argument. This is cut number 16. Go.
7: Victory lap for doing it. Mamdani is touting his proposed budget that wipes away the city's $12 billion deficit over the next two fiscal years. The mayor says it's a victory for democratic socialism because he did it without burdening working people. Critics point out New York state taxpayers and Governor Kathy Hochul did most of the heavy lifting, covering $8 billion of the city's $12 billion budget hole. The other money comes from general improvements to the city's financial management, $500 million from taxing wealthy vacation homes, and $1.6 billion from pension restructuring. Watchdogs say kicks the cost down the road to future taxpayers. Now, according to the New York Post, Mamdani's budget proposal also includes hidden fees and fines, like increases to ambulance transportation fees, charging people for EMS arriving at the scene, hiking tree replacement fees, and boosting profits from concessions in parks and taxi permits.
3: Oh, so he just didn't solve the problem, you know, because he's a genius. Because, well, he got a lot of money from Albany, a lot from Kathy Hochul, who just wants a win, and then everything else he's raising prices on. Yeah. I would hope that there are enough people out there who are not just looking at their phones all day and watching kittens play with yarn on Instagram, that they would actually, you know, pay attention to this stuff, because this is an absolute joke, people. And you are being played by this governor, the ultimate bait and switch. Anyway, you got to hear this. I mean, I don't even know how to unpack this exactly, but Joy Reid used to be on MSNBC primetime. Used to have big, big ratings. No, I'm joking. Very, very low rated, to the point where she got fired. And now she's talking about how J.D. Vance got into Yale because of affirmative action, because they wanted more white people from Ohio. You can't make this up. This is cut number 14. 14, go.
1: Maybe the way that J.D. Vance got into Yale is because they were tired of just letting in white men from New York, from Choate, from all the elite schools, and they wanted an Appalachian white. That's how that man got into Yale, I promise you.
3: That's not racist in any way, shape, or form, right? Oh, actually, it is. And by the way, J.D. Vance graduated Ohio State in just over 2 years. In other words, like when you go to college, it takes 4 years to get a bachelor's. Well, J.D. did in two. After, by the way, he went through the Marines, right, enlisted there. After leaving a home that was completely and totally broken, his mother a drug addict, bringing all these men who she either married or dated who beat J.D. And he's like, all right, he could do two things, play the victim or, I don't know, join the Marines, which he did. Then, obviously, got into Ohio State. Cum laude. What does that mean? He graduated with a 3.9, at least, grade point average from Ohio State in half the time it takes everybody else to graduate. So then, yes, he got into Yale Law School, wrote for the Yale Review, then did, obviously, his movie, his book, ran for Senate, and now is the Vice President of the United States. One of the great stories of all time. And Joy Reid, oh, no, actually, no, he got in to Yale because of white affirmative action. I mean, this is why this person was even too crazy for MSNBC. Meanwhile, Hakeem Jeffries, who, boy, this guy is desperate because he knows that there may be a pretty good chance that Republicans hold the House in 2026 November, because every time the party in power, almost every time, something like two times in the last 100 years, the party that's not in power usually takes back control of the House and or Senate. That may not be happening this year. And as a result, Hakeem, who, again, could be the House Speaker, is very, very angry that, oh boy, Republicans actually may hold the House. Therefore, he's done. He'll be replaced in a heartbeat. But here he goes in cut number 12. I'm sorry. Let's do cut number 11, if you don't mind, Kevin, saying that, OK, let's just reform, scare quotes, every judicial branch that disagrees with Democrats by either stacking the court or term limits or replacing judges altogether. This is insane stuff. Cut number 11. Go.
2: Period of time, we do have these structural problems that need to be addressed. We've got to, for instance, make sure we pass the John Robert Lewis Voting Rights Advancement Act so we can end the era of voter suppression in the United States of America once and for all. We have to end Citizens United, dramatically reform our campaign finance laws to stop the ability of these deep-pocketed special interests to intervene. And we are going to have to explore massive judicial reform, state by state and at the federal level, and everything should be on the table as far as I'm concerned.
8: When you think of garbage, think of Hakeem.
3: Exactly. Thank you, Kevin. Meanwhile, also, Hakeem Jeffries goes full Jim Crow on redistricting in South Carolina, which, again, the district that is being redistricted is currently represented by an old white guy. And the person that will probably take over after these lines are redrawn is a black woman. But she's a Republican, so she doesn't count. Anyway, this is cut number 12. Go.
2: And a new generation of Americans have to show up, stand up, speak up, fight, get into good trouble to usher in an era of progress.
3: Good trouble.
2: We went from the progress of emancipation to the backlash of Jim Crow. The progress of the civil rights movement to the backlash of mass incarceration. The progress of electing Barack Obama to the backlash that has resulted in the elevation of Donald Trump, MAGA extremism.
3: South Carolina, one of my favorite states, by the way. I love Charleston. What a great city, great food. Who did they elect for Senate? The name, I'm trying to think. Oh, yeah, Tim Scott, the first Black man to be a senator in the South. Oh, whoops. Meanwhile, here's Wesley Hunt, Texas, Republican, Black, talking about how Jim Crow is dead, slavery is over, and this is a guy who actually has the convictions that we would want to hear and see from more. Wesley Hunt, cut number 13, go.
9: I'm seeing a lot of talk from my colleagues on the left, too, as we shift toward this reinvigorated talk about Jim Crow and the past of this country. And as someone who is a direct descendant of a slave, as someone whose great-great-grandfather was born on a plantation, I can assure you, slavery is over. Jim Crow is dead. When I go anywhere, I don't see any white-only signs. I don't. I promise you. I am a Black man that represents a white majority district in Texas. The great-great-grandson of a man born on a plantation stands before you today as a proud conservative Republican from Texas.
3: Jim Crow is dead. Slavery is over. Exactly. This election, these midterms, you know, we hear it all over and over again as far as like the cliche of this is the most important election of our lifetimes. I think this is because this is a watershed moment. You have Democrats that are literally saying that they will completely and totally overturn everything that is constitutional and normal in this country in order to have power in perpetuity. There's no question about it. And at this point, in terms of Republicans taking back a lot of seats as a result of drawing the lines the way they should be in very, very red states, doing what Democrats have done in blue states, again, Massachusetts, Vermont, Rhode Island, Delaware, zero representation from Republicans. California, same thing in terms of Congress people, despite the fact that in most of those states that in the last presidential election, you have 40%+ support for the Republican candidate, in this case, Donald Trump. So there should be some, right? But no. Anyway, that's where we are at this point. And now those are the stakes going into November, 6 months from now. This is Joe Concha. This is Concha at Night, back with so much more in just a moment.
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11: Born on America's darkest day of September 11th, the Tunnel to Towers Foundation has helped America's heroes ever since. Heroes like United States Army Sergeant William Bernard McKenna, who enlisted after 9/11 and served two tours in Iraq. 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
12: Extra. At SeaWorld in San Diego, they're saying goodbye to fireworks. The park is going to debut its new nightly summer drone show called The Ocean of Dreams. And park officials say it's a 12-minute long show taking guests on a deep sea journey amid the stars with sea otters, sharks, dolphins, and orcas in the sky. I'm James Flippin, and this is the Worldwide News Network.
0: Tax season is here, and this is the tax break of the day.
13: Today's topic, understand safe harbor rules.
0: This is the tax break of the day.
10: The tax deadline may have passed, but safe harbor provisions protect taxpayers from certain penalties if they pay a minimum percentage of their prior year tax. Tax preparers use these rules to reduce underpayment risk. Knowing safe harbors helps plan estimated payments and avoid unnecessary penalties. These rules provide legal protection while allowing flexibility in planning, and strategic use of safe harbors improves compliance. Proper planning throughout the year can reduce financial surprises at tax time. Proper planning throughout the year can reduce financial surprises at tax time. Taxpayers with fluctuating income especially benefit from understanding these protections. Applying safe harbor strategies can improve cash flow management during the year.
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13: I'm Lisa Ritchie in the 77 WABC Newsroom. We're no longer asking where's the beef, but how much is the beef? The prices of beef at the grocery store remain high, and experts say there's two things going on. One is that cattle herds are at their smallest size in 75 years.
14: We do have some drought conditions, and cattle rely on pastures.
13: Texas A&M economist David Anderson says that with smaller herds, it's hard to produce more calves and expand. The beef industry is also controlled by four meatpacking companies. From the 77 WABC Weather Desk, tonight looks partly cloudy with a low of 51. Tomorrow, partly to mostly cloudy with the chance of a shower, the high 68. Saturday, the best of the bunch, mainly sunny, high 68. But then Sunday, a mix of sun and clouds, high 88. 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
15: 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Interpreting complex financial models and legal documents to identify key legal and commercial risks in debt financing transactions. 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Conducting legal research and interpreting federal, state, and local laws pertaining to banking, finance, corporate and transactional matters, and managing communication with clients and opposing counsel in financing transactions. Must be admitted to the New York State Bar. This role entails hybrid work with time split between working in their New York City office and flexibility to telecommute from another U.S. location. Salary is $310,000 per year. 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
3: Now, here's a reminder that, here we go. Of course, the Eagles play Thursday night. Very nice. I always saw the Eagles as, and still do, as summer music. Like, if you're at the Jersey Shore, where I'll be next week, Memorial Day weekend, overlooking the Atlantic or a bay or somewhere, you know, sun's going down. You play the Eagles and everything feels okay. But during the winter, can I play this during a snowstorm? No. One of these nights. Summer music. That's the Eagles. And they are a top 10 band in both my producer Kevin and my minds. I have them top 5. We slightly differ on that one. Anyway, here we go. I mean, ABC has a news program. News program. Not entertainment, not comedy, not satire. A news program called The View. And on The View, here's Whoopi Goldberg. She goes off on the fact that Spencer Pratt, who we've talked about a lot on this program, has the best campaign ads I have seen, like, ever. And it mocks Karen Bass, Gavin Newsom, Kamala Harris, the California political machine for destroying the state and obviously Los Angeles from those wildfires. And at one point, there's one video that shows people throwing tomatoes at Karen Bass, the AI version, and Gavin Newsom and Kamala Harris. And wow, Karen Bass is not happy about this at all. She's saying, you know, this is the type of thing that could lead to violence against me. President Trump has been nearly assassinated 3 times. And you guys keep calling him Hitler and use the word fascist. And now you're worried about some AI ads mocking your response to the California wildfires is something that's dangerous all of a sudden. Well, yeah. And Whoopi Goldberg, of course, is freaked out by the whole thing. This is cut number eight. Go.
16: And when your messages are so hateful, or when you demonize people, then you do provoke people who are unstable, and you can jeopardize people's safety.
17: Now, you know, this, I'm glad we're not showing it, because it's, yeah, it stunned me. And especially when we're talking about, oh, we have to tone down the violence. And I mean, I was kind of freaked out by what I saw, because this was more. But I mean, people are asking, are we going
3: to... I was so freaked out by the AI ads of Spencer Pratt mocking Karen Bass. Oh, except here's Whoopi and Sonny Hostin on The View. They're literally fantasizing about which prison Trump should be sent to. This is May of 2024. And again, you can't be freaked out about AI campaign videos when you were hoping that Trump would be sent to Alcatraz or Rikers. And you say it with a smile on ABC News, mind you, cut number 9, go.
17: Maybe. You know, what about Guantanamo Bay? Okay.
18: Yeah. Well, that'd be close to Mar-a-Lago. Melania can come and visit.
17: That's right. What about Supermax? Supermax would be interested. El Chapo was in Supermax. He, you know, hey, yeah. Now he wants to be with the hip people. Come on.
18: Yeah.
3: You hear this? Supermax. Gitmo. Then eventually they said he should go to Alcatraz or Rikers. These are crazy nights, crazy days. No question. This is Eagles Night. Back with more in just a moment.
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13: From the 77 WABC Newsroom, I'm Lisa Ritchie. A fire in a tunnel near Penn Station today snarled LIRR trains, and traffic on the Long Island Expressway is all backed up for miles because of a massive sinkhole. A crater measuring 10 feet wide and 8 feet deep suddenly opened up right about 1:15 this afternoon, right by Route 110 in Melville. Westbound lanes heading into New York City are closed down near exit 49 as crews start to make repairs. At this point, it's unclear what caused the roadway to collapse. One New Jersey driver drove straight into it, but no injuries were thankfully reported.
4: from the 77 WABC Weather Desk. Partly cloudy skies tonight, the low 51. Tomorrow looks partly to mostly cloudy, maybe a shower, the high 68. For 77 WABC News, I'm Lisa Ritchie.
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3: Somewhere out on that horizon.
4: Beautiful.
5: Bear, bear.
4: Kevin said before that Glenn Frey was the better of the two between Don Henley and Glenn Frey, because they both kind of shared the whole vocals thing. I'm with you, actually. I'm there, Kev. What do you think about that?
6: Well, this is Joe Walsh.
4: That's Joe Walsh?
6: Yeah.
4: Oh, my. I can tell you, you know, we could just redo this all over again, but I won't do it. So they had three lead singers?
6: Joe Walsh was a later addition to the band.
4: Right.
6: And he really didn't sing on many tracks, but I think he wrote the song.
4: He did. Oh, he deserves it then. In the City. Uh-huh. Oh, wow. He sounds like Glenn Frey. Am I totally off on that?
6: They all kind of sound the same.
4: Yeah, yeah.
6: Different levels of good.
4: All right. There was once this time, actually. I watched Private Parts not too long ago, and I used to love Howard Stern before he became insane. But Howard, in the movie Private Parts, was doing it was an ad for a local shoe store, right? This is when he had a smaller job at some, you know, smaller station. And he talked about how, you know, I used to get my sneakers from this place, and I really, really loved it. And, you know, my mother would take me there when I was young, and I always loved this particular, you know, shop. And then he gets to the point at the end of the read, because you're given a script, right, in these situations. And he says, and the grand opening is this weekend. And then he, you know, catches himself, obviously. He's like, all right, well, I was lying to you. I never went there because it never was open until now. And I feel like a jerk. And sorry about that. And it's funny, because then he gets home and he's like, oh, man, I'm really, really beat up about this. He's talking to his wife, Allison, at the time. And she says, you know, that was the best part of the show, when you admitted that you had no idea, right, what you were talking about. You were lying. You were trying to sell something, and that made you authentic. And he's like, yeah, maybe you're right. And that was like a turning point for him, because Howard on radio in the beginning was profoundly horrible. Like, he was not good. And then he became great. And then he became an elitist, unfortunately. But I don't want to get into that part, but the movie, if you watch it, it really is incredible. As far as a guy who had no talent, worked at all these horrible stations in all these small markets, and eventually became the king of all media, as he called it, and then, you know, screwed the pooch in terms of who Howard is now. Anyway, I'm just going to move on. Kevin, you have any thoughts on this? Because I'm sure you do.
6: I do think that's one of the best parts of the movie, but what just happened there with the Eagles, Joe, don't beat yourself up over it, all right?
4: No, I'm admitting that I'm an idiot. I realize that Joe Walsh was also part of the vocals. I always just thought it was Glenn Frey and Don Henley. But then again, right, I was not really around when the Eagles were like a thing. So I'm going to, you know, catch myself there. And that's that. Nor were you, by the way, Kevin, right?
6: When no, you, like, I wasn't.
4: 28 years old or something?
6: I saw them. I'm 31. I saw them in 2008. And I was like, oh, this is it. They're definitely done. Lo and behold, 20 years later, they're still playing.
4: They're still playing, just like the Rolling Stones, right? Just like all these bands. They're 70s, they're 80s, and they tour, but that's all they know. And that'll be on me on radio, by the way. I'll be, you know, here, whatever age I am now, like 40 years from now, and just still be doing this, because it's all I know. Anyway, all Sonny Hostin knows on The View is, you know, celebrities, they really should speak out against conservatives. Like,

0: That's really their goal. Not to entertain you, not to do movies, but to talk about politics, because we all love being lectured to by celebrities or something. Cut number one, go.
1: You have an obligation. I think we are at a crisis point in this country. I think democracy is participatory. I think when you have a platform, that means you have an outsized voice. And when you have a platform, I think that you have a responsibility to speak up about what's going on in this country. In my view, silence is complicity.
2: And every minute,
1: they need every single ally to speak out.
2: Every day we go closer to an...
0: Who goes to that show, by the way? They're always clapping. The SEALs. I mean, can somebody do a documentary on the SEALs that go to The View and talk about this stuff? Because I'd really love to understand wine moms, I would imagine. Meanwhile, all right, celebrities talking about politics. I'm all for it. I'm not, but Mel Gibson. Come on, Mel Gibson. Ransom. One of the great movies of all time. Everybody talks about Braveheart. I get it completely. Or the Christ movie, but I'm sorry. Watched Ransom last night. Gary Sinise is one of the best bad guys ever. Does not get enough credit for that. He was always Lieutenant Dan, but when I meet Gary Sinise and he's at Fox often, I'll be like, dude, Ransom? Perfect. Meanwhile, here's Mel Gibson, and here's who he's supporting for Los Angeles mayor. I have a feeling Sonny Hostin will not be happy about this. Cut number six, go.
3: I asked my fellow Angelenos, why are Gavin Newsom and Karen Bass still in office? How much more of their destructive decision-making masquerading as leadership are we going to tolerate?
0: Yes.
3: It's time to take back our community and our state and put the power and the privilege in the hands of competent leaders whose goals are to protect us and the way of life this nation was founded upon and promises to offer. That's all.
0: That's all. All right. Good job. Mel Gibson. I mean, can Spencer Pratt win? I'm not sure. In Los Angeles, where so many Republicans have fled, there's not a lot of Republican voters left. However, I think a lot of Democrats will vote for Pratt. I think that in the end, the way it's going to go is June 2nd, they're going to have a primary. And the top two candidates who don't get above 50% then move on to a November election. I say Bass gets probably like 30, Pratt gets like 28, and then the other candidate gets enough where no one gets to a majority, even close. So all that said, we're going to have Bass versus Pratt. Bass is at 25% approval in Los Angeles. But there's a machine there that tends to find a way to make sure that Democrats are elected. So we'll see what happens. I give him a 50-50 shot at this point in Los Angeles. And it just symbolically, it would be such a huge win. Like, you know, we're in New York, who cares, I guess. But if he were to win, reality TV star, just like Trump, comes onto the scene, says, I lost my home, my parents lost my home, I'm living out of a trailer park, and I want to fix this city. I think it's a roadmap for many Republicans going forward. Just talk common sense. That's it. Call out the crazy. Say it's common sense versus chaos, and what do you choose? It's common sense versus communism. What do you choose? Go down that road, and I think that keep it binary and keep it simple. Don't go in the weeds in any way, shape, or form, and that may be the way to go. Meanwhile, you got to hear this. Marco Rubio, who, again, I think, and again, people get angry at me about this. It has nothing to do with J.D. Vance. I just think if I were to choose, let's say, I'll put it this way. I am a Little League coach right now, my son's third and fourth grade team, and I put together a lineup every day as far as our games. Who am I going to bat third? Who am I batting fourth? Who am I batting second? Who do I want to be in the position to have the most RBIs? Because RBI is everything in baseball. Forget home runs. Forget batting average. RBI. What number of runs do you produce for your team? And I think in the end, Marco Rubio is my RBI guy. He's the guy who could produce the most for my team. J.D. Vance, also a very, very good hitter, can produce a lot. But I think in the end, if you have a nominee for the Republican nomination. It's Marco. He has crossover appeal that JD does not. All right. Yell at your radio. Say what you want. It could be Marco JD, by the way. JD could be vice president for 4 years. And then, you know, down the line, he could be president or at least a nominee. Anyway, here's Marco going off on Spain. And I think that, you know, this is perfect. And by the way, being somebody who's Spanish, trust me, this hurts a little bit. My people, what are you doing? Marco Rubio, cut number three, go.
4: Protecting our national interest in the Middle East, as an example, or in Africa. And so when you have NATO partners denying you the use of those bases, when the primary reason why NATO is good for America is now being denied to us by Spain, as an example, then what's the purpose of the alliance? It starts becoming their allies when they want to be, kind of.
5: Tiger.
4: And look, to be fair, there are countries in NATO that were very helpful to us. I just singling one out, Portugal. They said yes before we even asked, told them what the question was.
5: Poland.
4: So there are countries that, Romania, Bulgaria, others like Spain have been atrocious, just horrifying. So I do think there's some very legitimate questions to ask about NATO, and that is, what is the purpose of being an alliance whose benefit to us is these basing rights if in a time of conflict like the one we've had with Iran, they can deny us the use of those bases? So why are we there for? Only to protect them, but not to further our national interests? This is a very legitimate question that we need to address.
0: Thank you. And he's right about that. Meanwhile, J.D. Vance was asked about running for president against Marco Rubio. Now, these guys are, trust me, I know this. I talk to people in the White House every day. J.D. Vance, Marco Rubio, they're very, very good friends. And J.D. kind of laughed off the question about running against Rubio in this cut number two, go, and it's perfect.
6: Us who are bringing this up, a couple of days ago, Trump made this statement to people in the Rose Garden. Why do you think he does that? Do you think it's a little bit of toying with you both over your succession? Why do you think he brings that up? Just number one.
7: Well, I just don't think it sounds like the president of the United States to have a televised competition for who would succeed him as his apprentice. I just think that's not at all what you would expect the president to do. But no, I think the president, he's always been fascinated by politics. If you talk to him, he was fascinated by politics 30 years before he ever ran for office. So I think it's natural for him to, you know, joke around with us a little bit, to play around with the idea. But I can tell you the president is as focused as any of us on making sure we do as good of a job now for the American people.
0: There you go. Perfect answer. No question about it. Anyway, Kev, do I have to break or what do we got here? How long? Oh, Elias, there you are. All right, thank you. All right, so we could play something else, which I think is awesome. So let's go down here, shall we? And I love this. Patty Murray, she is a senator from Washington State, the most liberal senator probably in the Senate. And here she is to Lee Zeldin, former gubernatorial candidate here in New York, running for governor, asking if he supports abortion in the water or something. I don't know what to make of this, but just listen to it. And even Lee Zeldin's like, what the hell are you talking about? Cut number 10, go.
8: Are you actually spending taxpayer dollars looking into medication abortion being in the water?
9: Unless they're one of the many hundreds of pharmaceuticals on the list of the contaminant candidate list, I'm not aware of the agency doing anything with that.
8: But do you seriously believe there's abortion in the water like some of the far-right activists are suggesting?
9: I have not. You just said abortion in the water?
8: That's what some far-right activists are saying, that they have an audience in the EPA on that absurd issue.
9: Yeah, I have not had a conversation with anyone at the agency as far as abortions in water.
8: And you're not actively pursuing it or don't have groups?
9: I don't even know what you're talking about.
0: I don't even know what you're talking about. See, these senators are given a list of questions that clearly they read from. They're on note cards. Their staff puts it together. She has no idea what she's asking, let alone what she's talking about. And Zeldin's like, hey, what are you talking about? Abortion in the water. These are people that are senators, are congresspeople, are elected. And again, you want to know why lice has a higher approval rating than actual members of Congress and the Senate? Well, this is why. Because of questions like that, no question about it. Anyway, this is Joe Concha. This is Concha at Night. We wrap this puppy up in just a moment.
5: This is the Joe Concha Show, weekday edition.
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14: This time around, no drama. Hollywood studios and producers have a tentative deal with the actors union, SAG-AFTRA. Contract talks wrapped up with a four-year deal instead of the typical three-year term. SAG-AFTRA member Chuck Slavin says he's concerned about the rise of AI.
15: Overall, I think the future is rapidly changing, and I think that we certainly need to protect image likeness when it comes to AI. We need to ensure that members get royalties and residuals on the work that they're doing. Scanning is a major threat. Looking at how fast technology is advancing, a four-year deal locks us into a disadvantage.
14: It was 3 years ago when writers went on the longest strike in Hollywood history, shutting down the industry for months. I'm James Flippin, and this is the Worldwide News Network.
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16: I'm Lisa Ritchie in the 77 WABC Newsroom. President Trump says he's not thinking about Americans' financial situations even a little bit during negotiations with Iran. New York Republican Congressman Mike Lawler says the president's remark is being taken the wrong way.
17: Obviously, the president could have phrased that way more artfully. I do think he cares.
16: The president clarified the comment, saying he only thinks about one thing, and that we cannot let Iran have a nuclear weapon. From the 77 WABC weather desk, tonight looks partly cloudy with a low of 51. Tomorrow, partly to mostly cloudy, the high 68, could even see a shower. Saturday looks nice, mainly sunny, the high 68. And Sunday, a mix of sun and clouds, the high 88 degrees. For 77 WABC News, I'm Lisa Ritchie.
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0: There we go. California.
20: Such a lovely place.

0: any time of year, you can find me here. So, in other words, it's hell, and you're stuck, and that's that. Again, I was at the barbershop today, and yes, there are barbershops still, and my guy only takes cash, which, again, a little sketchy, but that's fine. There's something going on in the back room. I don't want to go into it, but this song came on, the live version, and he said, he goes, oh, I love this song. It never gets old. That's right. It never gets old. Hotel California, top five song of all time. Meanwhile, Sam Kinison would be 72 years old today. That's amazing, isn't it? I mean, what a great comic. Obviously, Back to School, he had a great cameo as a unhinged professor with Rodney Dangerfield. And this is probably his best skit because it's just so perfect on every level. Anyway, we're in the D block, it's called, the end of the show. So we play the fun stuff. And this is cut number 17, Sam Kinison, 72 years old today, if he were alive. Cut number 17, go.
1: I'm like anybody else on the planet. I'm very moved by world hunger. I see the same commercials, those little kids starving and very depressed. And I watch these things on TV and I see those commercials and I look at it and I go, God, how cruel, you know? To see a little kid out there and I go, fuck, you know, I know the film crew could give this kid a sandwich. You know the kid's not out there, filming a letter from home with a Betamax, huh? You know, there's a director 5 feet away going, don't feed him yet! Get that sandwich out of here! It doesn't work unless he looks hungry!
0: I mean, that's great, isn't it? That voice was just perfect, and we miss Sam Kinison. Died, let's see, 1992. Boy, that feels like yesterday, but 34 years ago, only age 38. Anyway. Brett Baer, my colleague, is in China right now. Fox News shares that his crew got a ticket after cameras caught them illegally parked. There are cameras everywhere. You think cameras are like big in New York, ubiquitous in New York? In China, oh boy, it's no joke over there. And here's Brett's report on that. Cut number 7, go.
2: Big Brother is watching. There are literally cameras everywhere in Beijing. We are outside the Hadian station, and I can count at least 20 on this corner. In fact, in Beijing, they've added 1,500 cameras just this year alone. They see everything. There's nobody jaywalking here because they could get a ticket right away. In fact, our driver parked illegally for 2 minutes, and he got a message on his phone that he got a ticket for about $40 US because they saw it on the camera. Now, there are real questions what the CCP's goal is about citizen tracking and social scoring. They say it's to make everybody feel safe. These cameras are watching every minute. They're everywhere. And while they're watching us here in China, we hope you continue to watch. Special report from Beijing.
0: Wow. That's called a great pivot in the broadcasting world. While they're watching, we hope you're watching. Yeah, see, the guy's, he's good. Brett is very, very good. And he was on the show last week, actually, talking about his new book. So we're happy to have Brett. Before we go, here's Scott Jennings, who is a regular on this show as far as sound bites are concerned, going off on a CNN liberal about blacks being disenfranchised in Virginia. Huh. One little problem with that, as Scott points out. Cut number 5, go.
3: My view is that states ought to decide this. Regarding John's argument, I just fundamentally think that the government shouldn't be in the business of dividing us up by race. It's fundamentally racist to divide us up by race. We have African-American members of the House winning in districts across the country with plurality white populations. We are well beyond the issues.
0: Exactly. It's not about a black district. It's, are you the best candidate? And in places like Tennessee, for example, they're going to redraw those lines near Memphis. And guess what? There's an old white guy that represents the current district, and he will be replaced probably when the lines are redrawn by a black woman who happens to be a Republican. Hate to go all Biden on you as far as the whispering thing, but that's the way it goes. Anyway, I am Joe Concha. This is the Joe Concha Show, Concha at Night. We're back tomorrow night, 9 p.m. Eastern Time on WABC and on
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7: And everybody, we are getting ready for the big show, the Rita Cosby Show. And of course, all eyes on President Trump in China. It is day two, of course, 12 hours difference. So they've already gotten a lot of activity done. And we know Donald Trump. The guy is an energizer bunny. So he's already accomplished about 20 different things and lots of meetings again today with President Xi. Lisa Ritchie, what do you got?
8: Well, all kinds of things have already happened because, you know, President Trump, like you said, he doesn't sleep. He never sits down. He's always on the go. But he says the Chinese President Xi Jinping told him that China is not helping Iran with weapons and they do want to see an end to the war. Here's what he said.
9: He said he's not going to give military equipment. That's a big statement. He said that today. That's a big statement. He said that strongly. But at the same time, he said, you know, they buy a lot of their oil there. And they'd like to keep doing that. He'd like to see Hormuz Strait opened.
8: And that was in an interview with Fox News' Sean Hannity. And Trump said that Xi wants to see a U.S.-Iran deal, offered his help if needed. And on the economic front, our President Trump said that Xi agreed to buy 200 passenger jets from Boeing, so a good trade deal to boot. So Trump summarized the meeting as very successful.
7: You know, it's interesting, Lisa, because there are so many layers to this. Of course, as you brought up, the business aspect. And Trump was very funny in the interview, of course, with Sean Hannity, because he said that Boeing was hoping to do a deal for about 150 of those planes. And in turn, China said, no, we'll make it a 200. So what's the difference? You know, another 50 planes. And you think about just the monetary aspect of that. So that is a biggie. But there are also a lot of other layers to it, whether it's semiconductors. That's one of the issues that we have to keep an eye on, because, of course, Taiwan is the key place for the semiconductors. Taiwan, a huge issue of contention still, as you can tell, because right after the meeting, President Xi's representatives came out and they said, well, you know what? There better not be, you know, any sort of closeness essentially with the U.S. and Taiwan. We don't want to see X. We don't want to see this. Or things could, quote, lead to conflict. You could just tell it was where things got actually a little bit heated in the rhetoric. And then on the other hand, too, you brought up the point about Iran, because clearly, China cares about what's going on in Iran, but they seem to really be putting the emphasis on Taiwan as well. In regards to Iran, what I think is really interesting is they apparently, as you said, President Trump, again, we didn't get both sides didn't come out and do a press conference. It's so interesting because how many times do we do events and you see the two leaders side by side and they say, this is what happened. This is what happened. They take questions. No. That's not the way it works. Clearly not with China. President Trump has done, you know, probably more interviews in one day than President Xi has done probably his whole life. And when you look at it, just the way that they get information out. So we're hearing it from, of course, the White House side, President Trump. And then we're hearing just a few statements, if you will, written statements from the Chinese side. But on the aspect of Iran, President Trump says that she said, if I can be helpful with Iran, let me know. Now, of course, he doesn't want the strait to stay closed because so much of China's energy comes from Iran. And Trump's point and the White House's point is essentially that it's much more beneficial for an open strait for China, really, than for the U.S., because they are so energy reliant on Iran and get so much of their oil aspects coming through there. The other big question is what you brought up about the weaponry, because China apparently agreed not to supply military weapons to Iran. The big remember just recently a Chinese ship got stopped and President Trump talked about it. He said there was some not so nice military hardware essentially on that ship. Mm. And that wasn't too long ago. That was maybe a few weeks ago at the most, Lisa. So there's a lot of questions. And then you could always bring it through some illicit black shadow fleet. There are so many different ways that things could go. So it's a little hard to believe that they're suddenly not going to supply Iran when they clearly have been supplying Iran. Also, the Chinese regime is so close to the Iranian regime, this existing regime. So it's not to their benefit, clearly, to get rid of the current regime because they have a great relationship with them economically, militarily, a whole bunch of different ways. Oil, obviously, as we're talking about. So it's going to be that balancing act. But I give President Trump a lot of credit. And the fact that President Xi has literally rolled out the red carpet, it seems like, everywhere that President Trump has gone. And we know that today they're going to be meeting at the old home of Mao Zedong.
8: Wow.
7: That's going to be the big meeting today. That's where President Xi lives. It's in his apartment. Very few people actually get to go there. So it's sort of a sign of respect, if you will, Xi has of Trump. You could tell he wants to do a deal, but he also knows this is the same guy who struck those Iranian power plants. This is the same guy who came in and struck, along with Israel, the regime leaders. So he also knows President Trump means business, and that, I think, gives America certainly a lot of leverage into these major discussions. But the stakes couldn't be higher, and of course, we should all root for big success later today.
8: And we will see what later today brings. We'll talk about it tomorrow.
7: Our time. We got to keep the time, right? It's so crazy with the 12 hours difference.
8: It really is. And the Rita Cosby Show continues. I'm Lisa Ritchie on 77 WABC.
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5: 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Feisty, fearless, and fair. She's an Emmy-winning journalist from the White House to war zones, telling all sides of the story. 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
1: And tonight on the Rita Cosby Show, President Trump and Chinese leader Xi Jinping are going to be meeting at any moment, and it's going to be their final meeting of this mega two-day summit. Then President Trump heads back to the United States. And today they are meeting at the apartment of the old Mao Zedong. It is also where President Xi lives. And President Trump got a few big deliverables, especially vis-a-vis Iran. Listen to what he says Xi agreed to.
2: President Xi would like to see a deal made. He would like to see a deal made. And he did offer, he said, if I can be of any help at all, I would like to be of help.
3: Because, he did say that.
2: Yeah, he did say that. And look, anybody that buys that much oil has obviously got some kind of a relationship with him. But he said, I would love to be a help. If I could be of any help whatsoever, he'd like to see the Hormuz Strait open. He said, if I could be of any help whatsoever, I would like to help.
1: And that, of course, would be an enormous mission. If China could somehow intervene with Iran, of course, they need that strait to be open. The Strait of Hormuz, they get such a massive amount of their oil and energy from Iran. So they need it more than the United States. And President Trump said he recognizes that. The question is, what will they do? They're good buddies with the Iranian regime. So is this all platitudes, or will they actually do something vis-a-vis saying back off, surrender, give up your nuclear dust? What are they going to do? And in just the last few moments, also heard comments from President Trump in a big interview that he did with Fox News, where he actually talked about the nuclear dust. It was fascinating because he said when they went in last June with those B-2 bombers at those three sites, that they really leveled the sites and essentially entombed the nuclear dust. And he's saying that he could leave it there because they're watching it from space via Space Force. In fact, he even said, this is how specific President Trump was. I don't know if he should be saying all of this, but he said there were 9 cameras on those three sites. So they apparently have a very close bird's eye view of those nuclear sites that they hit with the US B-2 bombers, which obliterated it, remember? And so he says, you know, to get to the nuclear dust, it's going to take a lot of work. And they wouldn't just be able to go in, like we would be able to see if there's any movement at all at those three locations. So he said, you know, we could technically just kind of leave the nuclear dust there, leave it entombed. But he said, I would much prefer and feel much better if we could get it out and take it so there are no questions whatsoever. And he realizes the public also wants to make sure that there's no even nuclear dust whatsoever in Iran. So he talked about how critical that may be. And he also said, if we left Iran right now, Iran is back at least 25 years to rebuild. But he also signaled that more may be coming soon. And it's fascinating if you look at all the chess pieces, because Putin is coming to China in a matter of days. So maybe there's some big deal that President Trump is planning. Of course, China, Russia, who knows if something is going to be put on pressure on Iran. Maybe he can get Russia engaged. Maybe he can get Russia to finally back off of Ukraine. I mean, there may be some mega deal going on here, much more than we ever could even imagine. And if anybody can do it, it's President Donald Trump. And in the meantime, President Donald Trump also said that Iran promised that they wouldn't send weapons. Now, here's, first of all, I don't trust China whatsoever, and I'm sure you guys don't either. So I have a hard time believing that they're going to be true to their word on anything when it comes to this. But they are telling President Trump that they're not going to give military equipment to Iran. Now, they've already gotten busted for having a ship full of illicit weapons that the U.S. caught that was going through the strait. So they got that. That was a while ago. And you know darn well that they're sending it vis-a-vis, whether it's directly or indirectly, that China is big bosom buddies with this Iranian regime. So they don't want to see their terrorist friends leave. But they at least said to President Trump that they will not send military equipment. Whether they do it or not is a whole other matter. But here's President Trump talking about what the Chinese president promised him.
4: The issue
0: and you've been asked about it, and you've spoken about it, and that is China's support of Iran. How big a discussion was that today?
2: We discussed it. I mean, when you say support, they're not fighting a war with us or anything.
0: No.
2: He said he's not going to give military equipment. That's a big statement. He said that today. That's a big statement. He said that strongly. But at the same time, he said, you know, they buy a lot of their oil there, and they'd like to keep doing that. He'd like to see Hormuz Strait opened. I said, well, we didn't stop it. They did it, and then we stopped them. You know, sort of interesting. He joked. He said, you know, it's sort of, they stopped it, then you stopped them. But they'd like to see it opened. But they actually closed it. He didn't like the fact that they're charging tolls. I don't know if they are or not. I don't know who would pay them. I mean, where do they put the money? The country's decimated. You know, they're charging tolls. Where's the money going?
1: Yeah, where is the money going? And in the meantime, if you listen to the Democrats, guys, all they can do is blast President Trump. It's like every turn, all they want to do is undermine President Trump. And I find it really disgusting and sad. Here is Senator Kirsten Gillibrand of New York, and she's in this exchange, and she is talking to the CENTCOM commander, Bradley Cooper, not to be confused with the one who performed next to Lady Gaga. Different one. This is the head of CENTCOM there, one of the big military guys, of course. And all she's asking him is not about any success of the military, not about how great it is that President Trump had the courage to go after Iran and do what he's doing and go over to China and try to meet and make some sort of deal. No, no, no, no, no. None of that. All she wants to know is, did you hit any civilian targets? Possibly. Meanwhile, Iran has been going after U.S. officials, U.S. citizens. Think about everything they did in 1979. Think about the Marine barracks. Think about all these things that they do. Do you think that they care? They've been trying to hit apartment buildings and schools of their nearby allies. And yet the Democrats, all they are so worried about is, okay, was this civilian hit? Was this hit? Was this hit? Obviously, President Trump doesn't want to see any civilians hit. But the only thing they could think about is, I guess they're planning on trying to go after Trump on a Nuremberg case, maybe some sort of war crimes or something. I mean, it's pretty frightening, but that's all they're thinking about. Not success, not getting rid of nuclear potential from Iran, none of that. All they're thinking about, you guys, is maybe I can write something down and we can go after Trump for war crimes or impeachment, whatever it is. We're going to try to do it. If they could reconstruct Nuremberg, they'd bring it to Washington, D.C. Listen to Kirsten Gillibrand today with the CENTCOM chief.
3: The second concern I have, Admiral Cooper, is how we've prosecuted this war to date. We have data and information publicly available in publications like the New York Times that 22 schools have been hit, hospitals, dozens of hospitals have been hit. We have regulations. We have the law of war. We have human rights obligations. We have our own targeting requirements to avoid civilian harm and death. Have you been implementing all the laws that are required under current law to minimize civilian death?
4: Senator, we have executed every operation consistent with the law of armed conflict. The subject of civilian casualties is a particular passion of mine. We pay attention to it. We follow all the procedures and have gone above and beyond to, in my case, personally warn the Iranian people of several instances during conflict where they were being potentially used as human
3: targets. If they've been warned, how did we then bomb 22 schools?
4: There's no indication that we have that has been corroborated. Zero.
3: How many schools have we bombed?
4: There is one active civilian casualty investigation from the 13,629 munitions.
3: So how do you explain the publicly available information that 22 schools have been hit and multiple hospitals?
4: There's no way that we can corroborate that. No indication of that whatsoever, Senator.
3: There's no way you can corroborate or no indication of it? Which one?
4: No indication.
3: Well, the indication is what's publicly available. There is indication. Have you investigated those claims?
4: We have not.
3: Why have you not? If this is a passion of yours, if you believe that the civilian casualties are not consistent with the law of war and not consistent with human rights obligations that our military regularly follows with great pride and great diligence, why have you not investigated those allegations when they're publicly being made on the cover of the New York Times?
4: I'll be happy to take a look at each instance.
3: I would like a report.
4: To do that.
3: I would like a report from you, from your team about whether there have been attacks that have resulted in the destruction of schools and hospitals. And if so, why? And how then last have you managed the 90% cut to the personnel who are supposed to avoid civilian targets?
4: Happy to provide any report, and I would invite you and every staff member here to come to Tampa to look at the process to see exactly how it works.
3: Thank you. Thank you, Admiral.
1: Wow. That's like, you know what? How often do you beat your wife? How many? And also, I was really surprised when he said, I think he said 13,629 munitions, and there's one civilian casualty investigation. I mean, that's a pretty good record. Not that you want to see any civilian casualties, but that is a very, very impressive record. And meantime, some other breaking news. This is coming out about Zoran Mondani.
5: Breaking news.
1: Well, it's official. He is not planning at this point to join the Israel Day Parade this year, breaking longstanding practice that the New York City mayor attend and march in the parade. It is a parade, obviously, that shows support for the Jewish state. And he has other plans. Maybe he has to water the lawn or feed the dog or walk the dog or whatever the reason is. He clearly does not want to be there. And this is one that they plan a long time in advance. It's a huge one, by the way. It's down Fifth Avenue. And in an interesting irony about it all, there's a group called the American Muslim and Multi-Faith Women's Empowerment Council. And they plan to actually march this year to show support for Jews. And I actually think this is really amazing. They said that they want to support the Jewish community and Israel's right to exist. And they want people to realize that some of the anti-Israel protesters, which have really been rioters in many cases and terrifying Jewish students and others, this group says they want the world to know that they do not represent all Muslims, that they have a great relationship with their Jewish community, and that the Jewish community came to them, this group and others, after the 9/11 attacks and, you know, brought together and said, you know, don't worry about retaliation. We understand that you're different, you're peaceful, you're this, you're that. And I think this is terrific to see that this group, again, it's called the American Muslim and Multi-Faith Women's Empowerment Council, that they plan to march with the Jewish parade in support of the Jewish community. This is a biggie. And I wish that there were more peaceful Muslims out there doing the same thing. I'll never forget when I was over in Dubai, I believe it was, and I remember right after 9/11 going to a mosque. And I remember the imam there. I'm like, he was telling me, you know, we're peaceful. We don't agree with what happened at 9/11. We don't like it, any of these things. And I remember asking, well, why aren't you marching? Why aren't you speaking out? Why aren't you protesting in support of America? It's nice you're saying all these things to me knowing I'm an American, but why don't you vocally speak out? And he said, oh, we just don't do that. We don't do that. And a lot of them, people will tell you privately, they're afraid of retribution from fellow Muslims if they suddenly show support for non-Muslims, that's a troubling trend, too. There's a lot out here. But boy, imagine if there were enormous parades for the Jewish community with Muslim participants. That would be enormous and groundbreaking. And bravo to this wonderful group. Of this women's Muslim group that plans to march. What's your reaction to that? 1-800-848-9222. 1-800-848-9222. And we'll take your calls when we come back.
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5: This is the tax break of the day.
6: While the deadline may have passed, some income, such as gifts, inheritances, or certain insurance payouts, is not taxable. Tax preparers ensure it's reported properly when necessary, but not included on taxable income. Incorrectly including or excluding non-taxable income can trigger audits or errors or errors. Proper documentation demonstrates compliance, understanding what counts avoids mistakes and unnecessary tax payments. Keeping organized records helps support the correct treatment of non-taxable funds. Legislative updates can significantly affect eligibility requirements for popular credits. Monitoring upcoming expiration dates helps taxpayers make timely financial decisions.
5: This has been your tax break of the day. 77 WABC News starts now.
7: I'm Lisa Ritchie in the 77 WABC Newsroom. A dedicated bus lane is being added in Queens to ease traffic near LaGuardia Airport ahead of the 2026 World Cup. Mayor Zoran Mamdani says the plan is to have a center eastbound lane that'll run along Broadway between 69th Street and Roosevelt Avenue. The goal is to improve the travel time for commuters on the Q70 SBS, also called the LaGuardia Link, which services LaGuardia Airport and connects to various subway lines. Mamdani says creating the lane now will give visitors coming into the city for the World Cup this summer a faster ride and down the road will cut the commute time for New Yorkers who rely on the Q70 to get to work. For 77 WABC News, I'm Lisa Ritchie.
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0: your calls on another very busy news day. Zora Mandani won't march in the Israel Day parade. Meantime, there's lots of parades in China as President Trump is about to go on his final meeting. Sort of last round of talks in Beijing. We'll keep you posted because it's wee morning there. It's 10:26 in the morning in Beijing. 12 hours difference. So let's see what happens on their final day of this very pivotal summit. 1-800-848-9222. 1-800-848-9222. Let's go to Sal in New Jersey, line 5. Sal, your thoughts tonight.
1: Good evening, Rita. Rita, I think this is great what Trump is doing in China. And I think what can happen is when he comes home, maybe he could make some sort of deal with the Russians. He can isolate the Russians concerning Ukraine, and then he can deal with North Korea, too, maybe.
0: Look, if he could do any of those things, we'll take it. Even if he can get Iran solved and China helps him, that would be an enormous, enormous deal. And you're right. I mean, who knows? He has the capabilities. At least he's got the direct line to pick up the phone and talk to Putin. And Putin is coming over, and I think it's just a several days over there to China. That, to me, is no coincidence. All of the timing. There's a method to this madness. By the way, Sal, I don't know if you heard about this, but Barack Obama was doing a new interview, and he came out and he said there's no dispute that his deal with Iran was really working smashingly. And he was upset that President Trump pulled out of the deal, which, I mean, to me, it's preposterous. Barack Obama, who sent $1.7 billion in cash in those pallets in the middle of the night, he's saying he had the best strategy. I mean, is that not a joke or what, Sal?
1: Well, Rita, he's a fool. He's an absolute fool, because if it wasn't for that deal, we wouldn't be in this situation in the first place.
0: Yeah, you're right, because had they had checks, had they been monitoring, had they been watching what was really going on, and it clearly sent a message, Sal, to the Iranians that, you know, I hate to say it, that America was soft. I mean, if you see a guy who's like, oh, yes, sir, what else can we do for you? We'll lift sanctions, we'll send pallets of cash. What else do you expect when you are a rogue terrorist regime? And then they saw Obama Part 2 with Joe Biden, and then suddenly Clint Eastwood came in and shuffled the whole deck. We'll talk about this after the break.
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6: I'm Lisa Ritchie in the 77 WABC Newsroom. The crew of a United Airlines flight 921 reported being illuminated by a green laser during its approach to Newark Airport last night. The laser strike occurred over Teaneck, that's about 14 miles from the airport, at around 11:30 last evening. The aircraft landed safely at Newark, but shining a laser at an aircraft can distract and debilitate a pilot, endangering the lives of everyone on board. The FAA said it notified local law enforcement about the incident and an investigation is underway. Laser strikes are federal crimes, punishable by fines up to $11,000 per violation. Violators can also face federal penalties of up to 5 years in prison and a $250,000 fine, as well as state and local penalties. For WABC News, I'm Lisa Ritchie.
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1: And this Back the Blue segment coming from Chattanooga, Tennessee, where police officers rescue a mother and two children from their burning home. Body cam footage just released shows the officers running into a second floor apartment to rescue the residents before returning to extinguish the flames. The officers are praised for their bravery after rushing into the home, and you can visibly see it is engulfed in flames. It was a mother and her two very young children. And when they arrived, they saw that the flames were very visible, even from the front door and exterior and interior walls of the second floor home. The massive fire was already extending well into the attic, and officers decided they had to jump into action. There was nothing they could do. They had to run in, and that's indeed what they did. Amazingly, they were able to get them all out. Luckily, no injuries were reported. That's incredible. And the police department said that they are so proud to have exemplary officers like these and thank them for their dedication. By the way, the kids, one of them was 4 years old, the other 10 years old. And they and the mother are all said to be doing okay, thanks to our great men and women in blue. Well, everybody is talking about the fact that it looks like Zoran Mondani is going to be MIA from the Israel Day Parade. I've been to the Israel Day Parade, and I've also been to events. I even spoke at the Israel Day Parade sort of post-event, huge one that takes place in Central Park. I'm not Jewish, guys, but I'm a big supporter of the Jewish community because I believe good people need to stand together. And it's one of the biggest ones in New York. Just to give you a sense, it like really takes over Fifth Avenue. And it's a tradition. I mean, you see so many different politicians of all stripes. They don't have to be Jewish, obviously. It's just a way to say we support you. And there's different parades that take place. You'll see them at a variety of different ones. And Mayor Mondani has gone to other parades. He seems to make his schedule available for this one. And now suddenly it's the Jewish parade and he's not available for this one. And of course, it goes after a long history of the way that Zoran Mondani has handled the Jewish faith and some of the people that he's been hanging around with. It's just downright troubling. Well, here is Melissa DeRosa. She was the former senior aide to then Governor Andrew Cuomo of New York. And we talked with her about her response to the fact that Zoran Mondani just won't be available for the Israel Day Parade this year, breaking long-standing tradition in New York that the mayor just doesn't care this time.
2: No, look, the one thing the guy has been consistent on, he flip-flops on everything. The one thing he has been consistent on is his total and utter hatred and disdain for Israel. And his wife, you know, liking and retweeting posts that celebrate the rape and murder of innocent people in Israel after October 7th, you know, refusing to say that I'm going to denounce, globalize the Intifada, which is a terrorist cry. So does it surprise me? No. Did it have any repercussions in the election last year? No.
1: And that's the sad reality. People were aware of it, and you're right. At least he's delivering on what he said he would do. And this is the same guy, of course, not on our dime. Remember, that was the policy that he had when he was a state assembly member. He's had a long history of going up against the Jewish faith, also a member, of course, of the DSA, the Democrat Socialists of America. All of that fits this mold. Well, it gets worse. Here it is also. There's a candidate, Aber Kawas, who is running for the state Senate. She's a candidate for the state Senate. She would be the first Muslim woman of Palestinian descent elected to state office. And Zoran Mondani and the Democrat Socialists of America are obviously endorsing her. And when you look into the background of this woman, it's downright troubling.

0: Remember we had Hassan Piker who said America deserved 9/11, that whole thing, which is just so disgusting. I find it just so vile and so reprehensible. Well, listen to Palestinian activist Aber Kawas, again, endorsed by Zoran Mandani. And she seems to say it's America's fault for 9/11 as well. Listen to what she said not that long ago.
1: And finding that, like, you know, the system of capitalism and racism and white supremacy, et cetera, have all, and Islamophobia have all been used, colonized lands, right, to take resources from other people. And so this is like a long trajectory. And we're just seeing the manifestations of that continuation, right, with 9/11. And so a lot of times when people are asking us to respond about, you know, attack, right, when if you look back, like, historically, right, a lot of us come from lands that were colonized, lands where wars are being waged, right, and a lot of times because of U.S. policy or the policies in Europe. And so I find that we can connect over that, but then also that the idea that we have to apologize for, like, a terror attack that, like, a couple of people did, and then there is no apologies or reparations for genocides and for slavery, et cetera, is something that I kind of find, like, reprehensible.
0: I think what she just said is reprehensible. I mean, it's like essentially we brought it upon ourselves with our policies of capitalism. And then saying just because a couple people did something, you know, why should we have to, you know, say anything? And then she's kind of justifying it, too. It's really disgusting. I mean, I never thought, guys, I would ever be sitting here in 2026. We have a mayor who is not going to the Israel Day parade, who is bashing Israel, who's defending the protesters that are trying to break into a synagogue. And then, you know, shouting all these vile, horrible things about Israel. And now they're trying to also get this person to be in the New York State Senate, who essentially sounds like a female Hassan Piker. I mean, it's absolutely shocking, absolutely reprehensible. Have we really hit such rock bottom? And when I hear her say that somebody did something, there's a few people that did, oh, it's just a little thing, that little 9/11. I find that so disgusting. Because we all love New York. We love this country. And what happened to us on 9/11 was just so vile and so horrific and just hit us all to our core. And I'm happy to hear, as I mentioned, that this Muslim group is going to be marching with this Israel Day parade group. That's wonderful. I hope there's a whole bunch of them. Wouldn't that be great? And then I hope they all say, chant, where is Mandani? Where is Mandani? Because that is disgraceful that he is not coming to this parade. That speaks volumes. But I should say I'm not surprised. But when I hear the somebody did something, like this woman who's running for candidate of New York State Senate, it reminds me a lot of this woman. Remember Ilhan Omar and her famous line?
2: CARE was founded after 9/11 because they recognized that some people did something and that all of us were starting to lose access to our civil liberties.
0: Because somebody did something. That's the same language as this Aber Kawas. Somebody did something. It just kind of happened, and it's not a big deal. Don't worry about it. Can we just kind of move on from that little 9/11 thing? I find it so disgusting and so anti-American for people. Now, one who's a sitting member of Congress in Minnesota, and then you got the other who is running to be a New York State Senate and, of course, has the support of Zoran Mandani and all of these others. But when I hear that whole thing, again, it reminds me of good old Hassan Piker and his famous line.
3: America deserved 9/11, dude. I'm saying it. Like, we totally brought it on ourselves, dude. Holy we did. We did.
0: Isn't that lovely? And that's another person who Zora Mandani's hanging out with. And speaking of Zora Mandani, when I think of Zora Mandani, there's two moments I really think about with him. And it gets just more and more grinding and distasteful and more blatant, his anti-Semitic behavior. One of them I think about, remember when, first of all, his craziness when he was the assembly member and he was screaming at Tom Homan. Remember when Tom Homan was up at the legislature and he's like, Tom Homan! I remember listening and I'm thinking, who is that crazy person? This was before it was announced that he was running. Maybe that was for his campaign ad that he was doing, but he was screaming like a madman. And it was like, who's that guy? Oh, that's some crazy assembly member. And now that crazy assembly member is the New York mayor.
4: Hello, and he was- everyone! Who is ready to end U.S. military aid to Israel? Who is ready to end $3.8 billion in annual military aid? My name is Zohran Mamdani. I am the assembly member for the 36th district here in New York State. That is Astoria and Long Island City. And I am proud to be here at this protest. I am proud to stand unapologetically for the freedom of Palestinians. It is at the core of my politics.
0: And that was the moment that he was chanting at an anti-Israel event, screaming, here you go. No, I'm here. I'm proud to be here. I'm proud of this. I'm proud of that. So I guess he's proud to say, no, I'm not going to show up at the Israel Day parade, because I guess he knows that his DSA base wouldn't be happy with him. And I don't think he wants to go. I don't even think it's just that he doesn't want to turn off his base. He is the base. He believes in that. And I just find that reprehensible. You know, he claimed, oh, I'm going to be a mayor for everybody, except if you're Jewish. I'm going to be supportive of everybody. I'm going to make sure nothing happens at religious institutions, except if you're Jewish. I'm going to make sure that we buy products and support everybody, except if you're Jewish. I'm going to make sure people can go to college and universities and pray as they want and not feel threatened, except if you're Jewish. 1-800-848-9222. 1-800-848-9222. Let's go to Joaquin in Pennsylvania, line four. Go ahead, Joaquin. Your thoughts tonight.
5: Good evening, Rita. Perhaps you want to put that disclaimer in, because what I'm about to say is that this is more and more evidence that Islam and Western civilization are just incompatible and cannot coexist in the same border. Now, that doesn't mean we have to kill each other or anything like that or have wars, but we all need to live in our own separate parts of the world and be at peace with that, because there's just, if we allow this to keep happening, we will be conquered. It's happening in Europe. It's happening basically everywhere that that Islam is allowed in. And the evidence is just more and more. It just mounts all the time when you listen to the way these people talk and, you know, what their objectives are.
0: And yeah, you know what's frightening, Joaquin? They're so blatant about it. Like the fact that when Mamdani was asked after the last event, his answers were like, no, everybody should be protected, but then I don't like Israel. And in fact, I want to play, this is cut six and cut seven, but let's start with cut six. This is him, and I want to just walk everybody through, Joaquin, because it's just like, no, you know, everybody has a right to protest. So he sounds like he's supporting the anti-Israel protesters. This is right after they tried to essentially break in to the Park East Synagogue and were pushing cops and punching and everything. And yet he thinks they're wonderful, peaceful, anti-Jewish protesters. Listen to this.
6: Can you assess how you think things went last night at the Park East Synagogue protest? Do you think the police effectively enforced a buffer zone? Is that what essentially happened? And is the right to protest sufficiently protected in your view? And then I have one more question.
7: Yes, I think that I've made it clear time and time again that we in this city believe in the sacrosanct nature of the right to protest, and also are committed to ensuring that any New Yorker can safely enter or exit from a house of worship, and that that access never be in question while we also protect the First Amendment. And I do believe that the police ensured that yesterday.
0: Yeah, they ensured the right to protest. That's not what we were worried about. We were worried about those praying inside the synagogue. But he's worried about the everybody's okay with the protest. We took care of those wonderful protesters that were punching police and pushing. Don't worry, they have the right to protest. That's not what we were talking about. The question was, you know, is your rhetoric contributing? What do you say to those who are terrified inside the synagogue? And he's worried about the crazy protesters. And then they said, let's talk about your rhetoric, some of the things you're saying. Essentially, are you anti-Semitic? And he's like, oh, no, I just hate Israel. Listen to this.
6: And as you talk about ways to prevent anti-Semitism, I noticed yesterday that when you put out a statement about the protest in advance of the protest, you noted that you agreed with the protesters. You've weighed in on the subject of Israel and a couple of other ways and recent days. And I just wonder whether, you know, are you considering whether you personally putting your views about Israel out there is in any way fueling Semitism in the city? Do you ever think maybe you should just not weigh in or just not bring it up?
7: I think that critique of the policies of a government are very much separate from bigotry towards the people of a specific religious faith. And there is no tolerance for anti-Semitism. There is no tolerance for hatred of Jewish New Yorkers, which we have seen time and time again, whether it be in the graffiti of swastikas on a number of homes across Queens recently. And I've also been clear to New Yorkers my honest opinions about the fact that when we have a real estate expo that is promoting the sale of land, which includes the sale of land in occupied West Bank in settlements that are a violation of international law, that is something that I firmly disagree with and that I also believe that many New Yorkers firmly disagree with. Because it has been at the heart of an ongoing effort to displace Palestinians from their homes.
0: So how do you like that one, Joaquin? Oh, no, my rhetoric isn't anything. And it's different if I hate a country than if I hate people. I mean, how do you like that word salad, Joaquin?
5: Well, yeah, exactly. That's just, again, it's evidence to the things that I keep trying to point out. And, you know, when they talk about white supremacy, quite frankly, what they're actually disguising is what they really want is white genocide, that they want to conquer white Western civilization is exactly what they have in mind. And so unfortunately, I have a real problem with it. And I think that, you know, people really need to wake up and see what is actually going on here. And as far as Taiwan is concerned, you know, again, we have to remember that Taiwan, it was the national Chinese that actually defeated the Japanese. And while the communists took over the rest of mainland China, they wound up having to flee to Taiwan. So, you know, in order to preserve Western civilization again against, you know, a communist, Donald Trump is very smart because he realizes that, you know, that everybody has their own fundamental differences in their ideologies, you know, and that there is a way to coexist. I mean, we're going to compete for dominance at the end of the day, but maybe there's a way to do it without actually having war. But you know,
0: and by the way, and Joaquin, that would be amazing. I mean, obviously, if they can coexist, realize that, yeah, they're competitive, but there's a difference between competitors versus enemies. And if they could be just economic competitors and other things, look, I'm all for that. I'm all for peace. And I appreciate President Trump giving it a try. And let's see, maybe we're going to find out in the next few hours. There may be some big deals that come out of this that turn the course of history. And then you got Putin going there, too. So there's a lot of pieces in this chess game. Joaquin, thank you. It's always awesome to hear from you. 1-800-848-9222. And we'll be right back here on The Rita Cosby Show.
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15: From the '77 WABC Newsroom, I'm Lisa Ritchie. It's coming down to the wire. The contract battle between the MTA and LIRR union members will continue through the night as the deadline for a potential strike is just days away. The two sides met for most of the day today. It comes after the union released a scathing statement in the morning accusing the MTA of offering gimmicks and said if they don't get serious, a strike on Saturday is likely. The two sides are deciding to continue negotiations into the night. The union says they are working towards an agreement very slowly. A strike would lead to the full suspension of LIRR service, impacting nearly 300,000 daily commuters. Your forecast for tonight, partly cloudy, the low 51. Tomorrow, partly to mostly cloudy, the high 68. 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
1: Well, day two is underway with the big meetings with President Trump and Xi Jinping continuing in Beijing. It's the last round of talks that are scheduled at this beautiful sort of garden area. And we'll see where all of this goes. There's a lot of promises made by China and a lot of discussion about big businesses. So we'll get into all that and what this all means. And boy, President Trump could pull off something incredible here and also do something incredible with the ally of China, like Russia, this could be enormous. Let's go to Dom in Minnesota, line four. Go ahead, Dom, your thoughts tonight.
2: You know, Trump is holding all the cards with Xi Jinping. He cut off the oil for China, both from Venezuela and Iran. I'll bet you, as he was shaking hands with Xi Jinping in China, he was quietly going in his mind, do you feel lucky, punk?
1: You make my day. You know, Dom, I agree, because China can't get cheap oil anymore. They can't get cheap oil from Venezuela. They can't get cheap oil from Iran as long as all this blockade is up. And it's an interesting dynamic because she really needs some deal and some relief from Trump, right? I mean, it's like he's probably like, you know, please, I'm begging you. You're not just Clint Eastwood. You're Steven Seagal. You're Charles Bronson. You're all of the bad guys all in one. And you really took it to Iran and you took it to Maduro. I'm begging you, whatever you need. I don't think it's that clear cut, but it's interesting.
0: The Rita Cosby Show.
1: And everybody, we are in the middle of the big show, the Rita Cosby Show, and everybody talking about this new proposal coming from Kathy Hochul. If you thought Zoran Mondani was going to be socking it to New Yorkers, wait till you see what Kathy Hochul has in store. Lisa Ritchie, what's the latest?
3: Well, you know, we've had this crazy tax on second homes, and this controversial new tax is unfortunately always grabbing the headlines, but it's now possible that Kathy Hochul might lower it from $5 million value to $1 million of value. And that really brings in a lot more taxpayers, because think about the real estate values in New York City. A shack could be $1 million, you know.
1: Yes, really, if you're lucky.
3: Yeah, if you're lucky.
1: If you're lucky.
3: Lowering that number is really bringing in a lot more homeowners of second homes.
1: Well, you know, it's interesting. Earlier, John Katsimatidis and I were talking about this, and our first reaction when we saw that was, I thought they were, quote, going to tax the rich. And yes, $1 million is a lot of money. I'm not going to be sneezing at that. Obviously, that's a significant amount. But just as you so aptly just said, Lisa, that in New York City, $1 million doesn't buy a lot. There are a lot of places that I have seen that are very appealing, that are worth more than $1 million. So what they're doing here is actually taxing, you think about it, they're taxing, maybe it's a plumber. It really gets into a whole different realm. And no longer are they, quote, taxing the rich. To me, this is getting into the middle class and getting into a lot of other individuals who potentially have that second home, but is worth $1 million, which again could be a very small, like, apartment, even in New York City. And so it really stretches into a whole different group, whole different category. And I will be shocked if this goes through, because I think so many people will be outraged. I wasn't happy with the tax on people like Ken Griffin and others. And the reason I say that is I understand the whole, okay, well, you make a lot of money, you can help out or do whatever. I understand the concept. On the other hand, when you have people like a Ken Griffin and so many people that are in that category, they hire so many people. They bring so much to New York. They donate so much with charities. They do so many things that are so vital to the continuation and the success of New York. And to drive them out, to me, I think was just a horrible, horrible sign. So you've got that. And now you're saying you're going to lower it. There's a big difference between even $5 million to $1 million. This is going to be a whole new range of people. And if you hear the music in the background, that's the music from Exodus, because they're going to be leaving in droves. And this is really socking it. This is not at all what I think anybody expected from Kathy Hochul and also from Zoran Mondani.
3: Well, now they're trying this convoluted two-phase plan is what they're calling it. And the tax would apply to second homes in condos and co-ops with assessed values exceeding $1 million, as we just said, and 1 to 3 family homes assessed at over $5 million. So they're not dropping that $5 million. They're adding to it.
1: And they're extending it. And that's my point, is that between that $1 million to $5 million, there's a lot of people in there. I went to school in South Carolina. I would love to buy a $1 million location in South Carolina. It would look like a metropolis. It would be a huge mega mansion. There's no doubt about it, right?
3: I would like to buy a home, never mind a second one. I mean, I haven't even gotten there yet.
1: We'll get you one, and then we'll get a second home for me in South Carolina, and then you can come visit.
3: Okay.
1: How's that? But the difference is, that's the key. And for folks listening now too, especially in the tri-state area, we understand that $1 million, sadly, in New York doesn't buy a lot. It's sticker price, it's heart attack when you look at the numbers and the cost, but it sadly does not buy a lot. So now it's opening the door to all these other individuals. And it comes at a time where there are so many other things going on, Lisa, that is just driving people away from New York to places like Texas or Florida and elsewhere. I brought up Ken Griffin. And Ken Griffin, so far the latest is somehow maybe Mayor Mondani realizes he crossed the line by pointing out Ken Griffin's home, his apartment, in that video that he did on tax day. But Ken Griffin, according to reports, doesn't want to see Mondani right now. He's already said what he did was creepy, was weird, was dangerous. He also said, which I agree, pointing out his home for the whole world to see, hey, this terrible person lives up here. This is despicable at a time where there are all these crazy threats against CEOs and executives. So I understand Ken Griffin's frustration, and apparently he doesn't want to see Mondani, at least not now, that he may be looking for some sort of apology or maybe something else. Maybe it's irreparable. I don't know, but he clearly sent a signal that if you're successful and you give back to New York, essentially you may not be welcome. And then you put that with all the stuff with anti-Semitism, with all these protests of late. There has been the one, of course, at the Parkey Synagogue, and then there was one in Brooklyn. And you see the mayor's response, which was anything less than, I think, supportive of the Jewish population. He was saying, oh, it's First Amendment, and I don't like Israel. And when you hear that message, along with now maybe going after a $1 million second home, and you see all this other stuff, you kind of go, hey, maybe Florida's looking really good.
3: Just to wrap up, the Anti-Defamation League points out that despite a 19% decline in anti-Semitic incidents nationwide last year, New York City saw an increase and has doubled the number of incidents compared to 2022. So we'll take that and say there's more Rita Cosby coming up. I'm Lisa Ritchie on 77 WABC.
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0: breaking news.
1: And it's almost lunchtime in China, and that means the final meeting between President Trump and Chinese President Xi in Beijing. They are going to be meeting momentarily at Zhongnanhai Garden, which is a big garden location, big, huge, huge buildings and tiles and very ornate and elaborate setting for the final round of talks between the U.S. and China at this summit. And President Trump, before this summit started, he said, you know, his main mission is going to be business. Of course, China's main mission is Taiwan. Obviously, both. We'll talk about Iran, too, as well. That's the key. But President Trump said, I'm coming in. If he helps with Iran, that's great. We don't necessarily need it. But if he helps, that's good. We appreciate it. But I'm going there also for business and to help economically, to bring business to the United States. And already he has some pretty big deliverables, as we call it. Here he is. This was after the meeting that took place yesterday. And he already announced that there was a major deal with jets for Boeing. Take a listen.
2: What does he want from the U.S.?
3: A lot of things. We talked about a lot of things. Too many things to discuss, but a lot of things. We had a very good meeting, but we want things from them. One thing he agreed to today, he's going to order 200 jets. That's a big thing, Boeing.
2: So Boeing.
3: 200 big ones. That's a lot of jobs. That's a lot. Boeing wanted 150, he got 200. He said, I think it was a commitment. I mean, you know, sort of like a statement, but I think it was a commitment.
1: And everybody, who could forget this crazy ad by Zoran Mondani, remember?
4: When I ran for mayor, I said I was going to tax the rich. Well, today, we're taxing the rich. I'm thrilled to announce we've secured a pied-à-terre tax, the first in New York's history. This is an annual fee on luxury properties worth more than $5 million, whose owners do not live full-time in the city. Like for this penthouse, which hedge fund CEO Ken Griffin bought for $238 million. This pied-à-terre tax is specifically designed for the richest of the rich, those who store their wealth in New York City real estate, but who don't actually live there. But even so, they're able to reap the huge financial rewards of owning property in, dare I say, the greatest city in the world. And most of the time, these units are sitting empty, since again, they don't actually live here. This is a fundamentally unfair system that hurts working New Yorkers. Now, it's coming to an end. This tax will raise at least $500 million directly for the city. It'll help fund things like free childcare, cleaner streets, and safer neighborhoods. As mayor, I believe everyone has a role to play in contributing to our city. And some, a little bit more than others. Happy Tax Day, New York.
1: Happy Tax Day. Boy, isn't that happy. And remember, he's standing there, as you heard, in front of Ken Griffin's second home, the big hedge fund guy, who now apparently is avoiding Zoran Mondani. There's a lot of reports out there that Zoran Mondani wants to go meet with him, maybe to smooth things over, because he realized it's not a good idea to alienate somebody who brings thousands upon thousands of jobs to New York, and now is saying, maybe I won't do those big projects after all. Maybe I'll take them elsewhere where I'm appreciated. And yet, now it looks like Zoran Mondani is trying to reach out to Ken Griffin, maybe to smooth things over, and Ken Griffin isn't available. There's reports that he maybe wants to hear some sort of apology from Zoran Mondani after blasting him at his home. Can you imagine? And remember, he was saying it was creepy and weird and dangerous, too, because it comes as the CEO of United Healthcare, remember, was killed. Somebody was following him, the crazy Luigi Mangione. So he's like, how dare you put my home out there? How dare you do this? What an insult. Well, now that was over this $5 million second home tax that Zoran Mondani was talking about. Now it gets crazier, you guys. Governor Kathy Hochul is considering expanding the second home tax to homes not that are $5 million, which obviously is a lot of money, but now to $1 million market value, which sounds like a lot of money, you guys. Of course, in different parts of the country, $1 million goes very far. If you're in Tuscaloosa, Alabama, it goes pretty far. You can get a mega mansion there. But in New York City, you can't get a lot for $1 million. So in other words, It went from 5 million to now 1 million, and 1 million really hits a lot of middle-income people in New York. I mean, that's the sad reality. You cannot get anything decent or safe in New York for less than $1 million if you want to own it. And then for these individuals, now they want to drive out not just the rich, they want to drive out, I guess, the middle class. This, to me, is sheer lunacy. And this is going to be socking it to, you know, middle income individuals in New York. I mean, do you want to drive out more people out of New York, Kathy Hochul and Zora Mandani? Well, earlier on Katz and Cosby, we talked with Melissa DeRosa. She is the former senior aide for then New York Governor Andrew Cuomo. And this is what she had to say about Governor Kathy Hochul.
0: Well, first of all, I was going to say Governor Patterson, who's sitting there, may take issue. I think he may know as much or if not more about Albany than I do. But there's two things that came out of today. There is that they're lowering the pied-à-terre tax from the $5 million to $1 million threshold. And then on top of that, if you pay for your primary residence in cash and your primary residence is $1 million or more, you're going to pay an additional tax. So, first of all, Kathy Hochul belongs on the U.S. Olympic gymnastics team, the amount of flip-flopping that she has done in the last several weeks.
1: Yeah, maybe the beam or the bar. I'm not sure which, or floor exercises, either one. And then here's a little bit more, because this is about the exodus from New York. Here's a little more from Melissa DeRosa.
0: The mansion tax on its own. I remember when I was buying an apartment a couple, 10 years ago, it was 2016, I got married. My husband then and I were buying a place in Brooklyn Heights. And I remember when we realized we had to pay the mansion tax on top of the closing taxes, on top of the apartment. It's just, you're crushing people and you're preventing them from being able to buy something that then they can at least invest in and pass down or feel like they've got some stability in. But, you know, Kathy Hochul, who does not have a primary, she's got no heat from the left. The lengths to which she is going to appease this socialist who should do what every other family in America has to do, which is sit around a table and figure out the way to make the dollars and cents work. You cannot spend more than you take in. And that's what they're doing. And what she's doing in bailing him out this year with the $1.5 billion plus all these taxes, plus all these fees, is she is going to ensure that we are right back in the same position, but worse next year on top of the pension amortization that she's allowing him to do. So this is just a disaster, but make no mistake, this is not just Zoran Mamdani's fault. He has a group of enablers in Albany who are allowing him to do this without making tough choices, and it's going to make it more expensive for everyone in the city of New York this year, next year, the year after, and it's going to cause more people to leave, not just the wealthy, but the middle class and the upper middle class who are every day scrimping and saving to be able to cobble something together to buy a home, who are then going to be able to not do that because of the actions of this governor, this legislature, and this mayor.
1: That is heartbreaking. And they're not even keeping with their, quote, tax the rich policies. And again, $1 million property in New York is like, in some places, like $100,000 property elsewhere. I mean, sadly, that's the reality. New York is becoming almost unlivable. 1-800-848-9222. 1-800-848-9222. Let's go to Al in Yonkers on line four. Al, your thoughts tonight?
5: Yeah, hi, Rita. In regards to Governor Hochul, she's going to follow Mondani's lead. Because as you know, and we all know, we haven't had a Republican elected statewide since 2002 in his last term when Governor Pataki won. So we have a good candidate in Bruce Blakeman. I hope he wins. He's done a great job in Nassau County. So she's basically, Governor Hochul is just going to try to get those votes that she feels she needs in the downstate in order to get a second term. Or a second full term.
1: So do you believe it's just like you said, it's just desperate for the numbers, desperate for voters, that she's willing to do anything? And I loved sort of Melissa's analogy of a gymnast flipping and flopping and diving and twisting, because I agree sadly with her that I just think it's like whatever the wind blows. And clearly she's not driving the train with Mondani. Mondani seems to be driving the train with her. And it feels like when you hear this, it's a long time between here and November. And like you said, it's a long time since there has been a Republican governor. And there are real opportunities because the contrast couldn't almost be greater. I mean, you, like it's sort of a, you know, a Mondani associate, ally at least for sure, versus a Bruce Blakeman. So it's really night and day, the choice. But New Yorkers got to step up because there is a history of potentially having a Republican. But, you know, the odds are against it. But you know what? It can happen if people are fed up. I can't imagine people think what we're seeing in New York is acceptable. And, you know, the other thing, Al, too, it's like, where is the rebuke of the fact that, no, he's not going to march in the Israel Day parade? No, he is not going to chastise those who are protesting at synagogues. And she's not chastising his lack of chastising, you know? I mean, Al, there's no checks and balances, right? There's no way she's not going to keep him in check.
5: No, that's for sure. I mean, I think Mondami's not going to march. I mean, that is a big parade, the salute to Israel. You always have a thousand amongst thousands of people to come. I'm sure he can get a pass not going this year. He probably should. I would. But I think if he doesn't go during the tenure of his four-year term, then that would be a real problem. But he should go to that parade. I know.
1: I disagree. I think it's, I agree with you that he should go. I think it's disgusting that he's not going now. I think it sends such a blatant message because he seems to show up at a lot of these other parades. So he likes a good parade when it fits him. And is there any doubt? I mean, if you look at like some of the different, you know, things that were going on during Ramadan, it was like Ramadan 5006 event, the Ramadan 5007 event. And you look at some of the people that he's even brought over to Gracie Mansion. I mean, who was he hanging out with the night that he won? Hassan Piker. He was hanging around with Mahmoud Khalil, who's running all these protests at these colleges. So he seems to find time for those kind of people. And yet this parade, which happens every year, and it's an enormous one, and I would bet, look, he knows, it would have spoken volumes if he said, I am coming. If he claims, let's just take him on his face value, Al. He claims that, you know, when he was asked that question about, are you essentially anti-Semitic or is your rhetoric, you know, fueling the flames of anti-Semitism in New York? And his answer was essentially, no, I just don't like Israel. Like he's trying to claim that, oh, it's different. His belief and support of the people, as he says, are different than his views of, you know, of Israel itself. Obviously, I think that's a joke and I think that's a bunch of hogwash, his answer. But if that's the case, the event is also to support the people. He could say, he could even do his crazy word salad, Al, and say, you know, I'm not here to support Israel because I don't believe it, but I'm here to support the great Jewish citizens who are such a vibrant part of New York, blah, blah, blah. I mean, he can't even go that far, Al. I mean, it just, to me, it just peel the onion and the layer underneath isn't pretty. Al, go ahead.
5: Yeah, he seems to be a true adversary of the state of Israel. I mean, he continuously calls for the arrest of Prime Minister Netanyahu. If he comes to this country, he wants to send him back to The Hague as a war criminal. So, I mean, it does. And when he is asked repeatedly, he stands by that. And that is very troublesome.
1: Yeah, it is deeply, deeply troublesome. Al, thank you very much. Everybody, we're going to continue with your calls right after the break. 1-800-848-9222. Do you think it's right that Zoran Mondani says, no, I'm not going to come to the Israel Day parade? It's been tradition. I can't remember. In fact, the organizers are saying they can't remember when a mayor has not come. And Zoran Mondani, I guess he's too busy. Maybe doing dental flossing or something. 1-800-848-9222.
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7: Extra.
8: Taylor Swift's company has filed 3 trademark applications with the U.S. Patent and Trademark Office. Josh Gerben, a trademark lawyer, says it's about protecting Swift's identity in the AI era.
9: If she's able to own a trademark on her voice and the sound of her voice, she could theoretically stop the AI platforms from creating content using her voice in any capacity.
8: Gerben admits the filing aims to use trademark law to cover a legal gray area created by artificial intelligence.
9: She might be able to argue that because her voice is protected as a trademark, that that new song that the AI has generated is actually a violation of her trademark rights, whereas it wouldn't really have been a violation of copyright rights.
8: 2 applications cover sound trademarks for the phrases, "Hey, it's Taylor Swift," and "Hey, it's Taylor." A 3rd seeks protection for a specific photograph of Swift. I'm James Flippin, and this is the Worldwide News Network.
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15: I'm Lisa Ritchie in the 77 WABC Newsroom. Police have released new footage that shows the shootout in the Bronx that left a 5-year-old girl grazed in the head by a bullet. It happened Wednesday evening along Southern Boulevard. The video shows the 3 suspects take out guns and start firing at another group. It sends crowds of people running and ended with the 5-year-old girl caught in the crossfire. The local community is left reeling.
16: This was tragically a 5-year-old little girl. I am a grandfather of a 5-year-old little girl. This cannot happen.
15: Sources say the shooting appears to be gang-related. Police are still looking for those suspects. The girl is expected to be okay. Your forecast overnight, partly cloudy skies, the low 51. Partly to mostly cloudy tomorrow, the high 68. And a pretty sunny day for Saturday, high 68. 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

0: Let's go to your calls, guys. 1-800-848-9222. 1-800-848-9222. Let's go to Sandra in New Jersey. Go ahead, Sandra. Your thoughts tonight.
1: Oh, good evening, Rita. You know, first of all, he should be going to that Israeli parade.
0: You mean Mandani, right? Mandani.
1: Oh, yeah, of course. I mean, we need solidarity. We need support. And his refusing to go sends a very troubling message, especially now with what's going on. And I was thinking about him and his little charming wife. I could just see them in bed before they go to sleep at night talking about how much they both hate the Jewish people. She, I read, reportedly curated Spotify playlists with songs that are very, very hateful to Israel. For instance, one song, it says, Anna Bakra Israel, which means I hate Israel. And then there's another one that she curated, P2P Palestine Dupree, which means F Israel. Israel is a B-I-T-C-H. And then there's another one that she's involved with. It says A-C-A-B, all cops are, I could say the word bastards, I don't know, but that's what it means. Look, I'm almost at the point where these two people need to step aside and let somebody else run the city. They're not qualified. They are doing more damage. I haven't seen one good thing yet that this man has done. Have you?
0: I'll tell you, I'm very troubling. He's got a nice smile, and that's what he got elected on, which is so sad. You know, and Sandra, I saw that report about his wife, too, and it's really troubling, and it fits the trend. Remember, she also liked the tweets about October 7th and about the Hamas terrorists brutalizing and raping Israelis. She thought that was a good thing. I mean, this is just, I agree. I'm very, very troubled.
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4: From the 77 WABC Newsroom, I'm Lisa Ritchie. Well, it's no Super Bowl, but it looks like the first ever World Cup final halftime show is giving it a run for its money. Shakira, Madonna, and BTS will all be co-headlining the event. Mitch McCann has more.
5: The show is likely to mirror a Super Bowl halftime show, with FIFA's president saying this will be a historic moment for the FIFA World Cup and a show befitting the biggest sporting event in the world. The World Cup begins on June 11 in Mexico City, and it's the first time three countries have hosted the tournament, with Canada also staging matches.
4: FIFA said in an Instagram post that it will be the first time there will be a halftime show during the final, and the ticket sales will support the FIFA Global Citizen Education Fund. For 77 WABC News, I'm Lisa Ritchie.
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0: About what Sandra was saying, this new report, and part of it is coming out in the Free Press, also in the New York Post and elsewhere, that Mayor Mondani's wife had a sort of Spotify playlist of sort of favorite songs, if you will, and these are ones that came after October 7th. Now, remember, she kind of tried to sort of apologize for liking some of these posts and some really vile comments saying some of these things she said when she was a teenager. But remember, she's in her 20s, and some of these things, a lot of them came after October 7th. So it wasn't that long ago. She wasn't a misguided teenager. She was an adult in her 20s. And so some of these things, like on this Spotify playlist that's getting a lot of attention tonight, again, from the wife of Zora Mondani, where after October 7th, she's liking music that's like blasting Israel, some that are I hate Israel, some that are promoting Palestine, free Palestine, and ones that are very much sort of anti-Israeli after October 7th. And it comes after she liked some really horrific social media posts where she essentially was praising Hamas for these violent, horrible attacks that took place on October 7th. I mean, it really is shocking. And it wasn't that long ago where Zora Mondani was asked about his wife liking these posts. And remember, at that point, he sort of separated, saying, you know, look, she is not a public figure. She's not part of my campaign, but she is the First Lady of New York. And listen to what I thought was a very poor excuse from the mayor.
1: Thank you. Good morning, Mr. Mayor. You should have a chance, I think, to respond to this. It's an off-topic question. I'd like to know what your reaction was to the article in the Jewish Insider that was posted about your wife's social media activity. And what I'm wondering is, you know, you're an elected official. She is not. Is it anybody's business, and is it fair to question you about it?
2: You know, my wife is the love of my life, and she's also a private person who has held no formal position on my campaign or in my city hall. I, however, was elected to represent all 8.5 million people in this city, and I believe that it's my responsibility because of that role to answer any questions about my thoughts and my policies and my decisions.
0: That was a bizarre answer. So she's not part of the camp. She is the mayor's wife. She's the First Lady of New York City. And now, again, we're hearing the word that they will not march in the Israel Day Parade, breaking longstanding tradition. And I, again, want to give a shout out to this Muslim group that says that they will march to show support for the Jewish state and for Jewish New Yorkers. And the fact that he's not marching, I actually think, speaks volumes and says a lot. And it's actually, I find it very reprehensible when he says that he's there for all citizens. I just think we are sadly into a bumpy time. We're heading into summer. A lot more protests take place when the weather's nice. A lot of protesters are sort of fair weather protesters. So this is going to be a crazy period. And Mondani has the eye of a lot of people. There are a lot of people out there tonight that are talking about Zora Mondani. Senator Rick Scott in Florida, where there's a big Jewish population, says that the DOJ, the Department of Justice, should be looking into Zora Mondani. He believes that Mondani and maybe some of his attitude and his comments not supporting the Jewish population maybe are fueling the flames of anti-Semitism, because it's up in New York. There are major increases of anti-Semitism in New York. We've seen these cases. I mentioned the Park Synagogue, East Park East Synagogue, a very famous Holocaust survivor, Arthur Schneier. And then there's the other one that took place in Brooklyn. And when he got all of these things, now the country's watching this. This isn't just a New York thing. That's why so many people are saying, wait a minute. And then the response is this lame response. And now we're finding yet another comment from his wife. It's clearly part and parcel of who they are. And it's after October 7th. So no wonder he's cheering on, it seems like, the protesters, saying that's wonderful. It's free speech. You know, what would they have done if those protesters got inside?

0: inside that synagogue. I always think about that. And that really scares me, what could have happened had they gotten inside. Some of the things that they've been shouting have been so downright vile and so scary. And by the way, there's words that one of the protesters is a security guard in LaGuardia. You can't make it up. A security guard in LaGuardia is one of the guys who shows up shouting all these vile, horrible, hateful things. Would you want him to be handling your security in LaGuardia? What would happen? I'm just throwing it out there. What if there was a Jewish group that was going through security or taking a separate plane? I wouldn't want him near El Al's security. That's the Jewish airline. If you see this guy, he looks like a ranting lunatic. And he's even out there. Yeah, I do security in LaGuardia. He was outed in the last sort of protest. And they're like, hey, that's so-and-so. That's that security guard from LaGuardia. He's like, yeah, I'm a security guard. What are you going to do about it? I mean, and then he shouts like every other word is like F word about Jews, F word about this. You want that guy handling security? I mean, he looks like a hothead, and he clearly isn't an unbiased security guard. I hate to say that. If you're out there in a protest where they're pushing and shoving cops and everything else, that gives big pause for concern. 1-800-848-9222, 1-800-848-9222. And meantime, Mike Johnson, the Speaker of the House, is also talking about Mondani and says he's very concerned because he's looking at trends around the country, and he's very concerned at what he says is a very troubling trend.
1: The way I describe it in summary is that there are little mini Mamdanis popping up all around the country, okay? And they're openly avowed socialist Marxist ideology. This is something that we have never seen before in American history. The Tea Party reset in the Republican Party was about fiscal responsibility. This is about moving away from a constitutional republic to a communist utopian ideology. And that's a dangerous thing for the future of the country. The problem we have is the insurgent left, the far left, has all the energy and excitement and the money in the Democratic Party. This is not our father's Democratic Party anymore. They're going far, far left, and no one's there to stop it. And that's a dangerous thing.
0: That is a dangerous thing. And he's also referring to what he's seeing across the country and other places. You look at like Seattle. And now, as I mentioned, there's this woman who is running for New York State Senate, who is essentially saying, this is why 9/11 happened. You know, no big deal. This is the explanation. And when you have capitalism, essentially you kind of create this climate. You fuel this climate. That's reprehensible. Are these people like crazy? Are they really running for a position in America? Do they understand that when you come here, you should take the oath? They're supposed to take the oath and say, hi, I am here and my allegiance is to this country. I don't care if you're a Republican or Democrat. You just got to love this country and appreciate the values of this country. And there's a little bit of a problem that they seem to be applauding 9/11 or hanging around with people who are applauding 9/11. And with the 25th anniversary coming up, that really sends chills down my spine. Let's go to Donna in Staten Island. Go ahead, Donna, on line 5. Your thoughts tonight.
2: Hey, Donna, how are you? I'm just listening, and I'm like, as I'm listening, I
0: get actually, your name's Donna, and I'm Rita, but go ahead, Donna.
2: Oh, I'm sorry. I was listening, and I was getting aggravated, so I was looking up, like, some of the stuff that you were talking about with the guests, and the same thing that the mayor of New York City is doing, and it's called, like, he's segregating in a way, but you can't really say it, like, who says all New Yorkers are the same from the Bowery to everything, but he's really segregating against the people that have money. And like, he's saying that the prime minister of Israel does that, and he does it to the Palestinians, and he makes them like leave their houses so Jewish people can live there or whatever. But he's making people leave New York by treating the rich like, I could say second class citizens.
0: What did you think, Donna, of what I was talking about earlier with now Kathy Hochul, who is considering this sort of second home tax from $5 million to $1 million. And I don't know if you heard earlier, but like on Katz and Cosby, John brought up a great point where he essentially said, look, this is no longer taxing the rich. I mean, sadly, $1 million doesn't go that far, sadly, in New York. Sounds like a lot to arrest the country, but in New York, it really doesn't. You're now socking it to the middle class, too. I mean, this is breaking campaign promises, and this is really going to sock it. If they go after this, this will be devastating, I think. And it's a complete violation of anything that they even suggested they were going to do. And the fact that that's an enormous range. And you think there are a lot of people who have million-dollar homes that sadly in New York are not that rich. So what do you say to that, Donna?
2: I think that, like, he's doing the same thing that he's accusing the prime minister of doing it, but he's doing it with money, and he's segregating, and he's also segregating by not going to the parade. And I think that maybe he's doing this because he accuses the prime minister of Israel of doing it so Jewish people could live there. Maybe he wants everybody that lives in New York to make the mayor exit this out so his people could come in. I don't know why he's doing it, but I know it's not right because he's separating. He's separating people, and just because you're rich or have money doesn't mean that you can't feel bad about, a second-class citizen. And he's doing the same exact thing. It's backwards, like backwards, and no pun intended, backwards people. But he's, like, doing it right in front of our faces, and you really have to dissect it to look at it.
0: Yeah, no, that's a good point. You're right. He's like saying, okay, the priority is this, and if you're a Jewish citizen or if you have any money and contribute to New York, see ya. I mean, there was a line, Donna, I don't know if you heard this, but in the Seattle mayor was asked, what do you say to these, the ultra-rich who are fleeing in droves from her city in Seattle, Washington? And her answer was, bye. I mean, it was like there was no like sense of, oh, I don't want them to leave. They do so much for the community. I don't want any of that. I mean, they just have no clue how devastating that is and how much people who make a lot of money contribute to New York. And again, I bring up the $1 million deal. That's why we were talking about it tonight, because to me, that really that is not a wealthy person's tax. That's going to really sock it to a lot of other people, and it's going to extend to a lot of everyday New Yorkers. And yet they don't seem to care. It's an election year, and they just don't care. And I'm just waiting for, like, you would think that everyday New Yorkers are going to come out and say in droves, this is unacceptable. I mean, that's the issue, Donna. Don't you think? I mean, this goes so far and beyond. And then not go to the Israel Day Parade. For goodness sakes, you got now a Muslim group, which I'm very heartened to see. This female Muslim group is actually going, which I think is beautiful. It's called the American Muslim and Multi-Faith Women's Empowerment Council. They said they are going to march because they feel really strongly about the fact of all these anti-Semitic protests and attacks on the Jewish community. So them going speaks volumes. They can do it, but yet our own New York City mayor is not interested to do it because you know why? Because his DSA base would go crazy. And I think he doesn't think it's a priority. What a sad testament that is. Right, Donna?
2: Yeah, it's very sad because everything that he says, he stands up and believes in with Palestine rights. He's doing the same thing, but with different objects. He's doing it now. He's discriminating and segregating if you're rich or, it's just, it's very, you have to dissect it to look at it, but he's no good. I mean, I don't like him as mayor. I don't think that what he's doing is right and just. I think he's doing exactly what he says is wrong, but he's doing it in a way where he does it with a smile, and you don't know that he's doing it until it's done.
0: Right. And that's why a lot of people, by the way, Donna, and thank you so much for the call, but that's right, because when a lot of people saw him campaigning, they thought, oh, he seems like a nice person, even if he was saying really horrible things about, Jewish citizens and police and others. He kind of did it with a smile. So they were like, oh, he can't be that bad. And yet here we are. And the reality is it's Democratic Socialists of America. It's a big group. It's an election year. And you just heard some of the comments from Melissa DeRosa, who worked for Governor Cuomo. Hochul's doing gymnastics to kind of flip and flop because it is an election year and she doesn't want to alienate that massive base and the social media team and the whole deal that got Mondani elected. And she's willing to sort of throw everything there to try to make it happen. What a sad situation that is. Everybody, we're going to continue calls after the break. 1-800-848-9222. 1-800-848-9222. 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
0: 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The Office of a Mayoral President recognized Air Force Veteran Sergeant Dolatina Sanders as Veteran of the Week. Now, she joined the U.S. Air Force in June of 1969 out of Hawaii. She attended basic training at Lackland Air Force Base and then went on into her service. She worked in medical administration, and during her tour at Scott Air Force Base, which is in Illinois, she was selected to accompany a baby on a medevac flight to Minot, North Dakota, where she was very successful in helping that young child. She was selected as part of a big team to serve our Vietnam returnees for their first steak dinner back to the U.S., known as the Dinner Bells. Then she also was transferred to the U.S. Air Force Academy. She worked at the hospital caring for cadets and others. So bravo to her for continuing her great service. I love to see our female veterans also honored in a big, big way. And of course, we love and appreciate them and also their families. 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And everybody, I'll take your calls when we come back. The number is 1-800-848-9222. And we will be right back.
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10: I'm Lisa Ritchie in the 77 WABC Newsroom. President Trump is calling his meeting with Chinese President Xi Jinping today a very good one. He told Fox News' Sean Hannity that the Chinese president wants to see an end to the U.S.-Iran war.
11: President Xi would like to see a deal, man. He would like to see a deal, man. And he did offer, he said, if I can be of any help at all, I would like to could be of help.
10: Xi Jinping told him that China isn't helping Iran with weapons and also agreed to buy 200 passenger jets from Boeing. From the 77 WABC Weather Desk, tonight, partly cloudy skies, the low 51. Tomorrow looks partly to mostly cloudy, could see a shower, the high 68. And then Saturday, mainly sunny with a high of 68 degrees. 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
1: And let's go to your calls. Let's go to Jeff in Richmond. Go ahead, Jeff. You're here on the Rita Cosby Show.
2: Rita, I am loving this. I am loving seeing the New York mayor doing all that he does. Listen here, people. Didn't we say the same thing about electing a socialist back in 2008? And people know not to ever do that again. We got to let it happen. We've got to let people see the downside of what a communist can do in this country.
1: Oh, capitalism, that's interesting. So, Jeff, you feel like everyone has to sort of see the worst of it, so they go, okay, yes, we don't want this again.
2: We got to suck it up. We got to make New York City, make the people. I've been in New York City before. The pride of those people. I mean, this was right after 9/11, about 2 months. They were just coming out of the search and rescue, going into search and recovery. And here they hear my voice. And even though I was born in Boston, but I'd lived in Richmond for over 50 years, the thing is, they heard that I wasn't a Boston, that I wasn't a New Yorker. They just would stare at me like, are you a terror? You know, they knew that outside people weren't welcome. That's the way they felt.
1: So what's your point now? Now you believe it has to hit rock bottom, sadly, because then people go, okay, we can't go through this again. Is that your message?
2: They're going to go ahead. Those New Yorkers are going to go ahead and they're going to say, listen, my business was so good. I own this, that, and the other. Heck no, we're not paying them. We have got to do something about it. They are going to go ahead and rebel. You've got to let them get pissed off. They got pissed off about, basically, they looked at intruders with the terrorists back on 9/11 coming into their city. They didn't want intruders coming in and messing up their city. That was 25 years ago. You still got New Yorkers in there that are now in their 40s and 50s that are going to do the same damn thing. You got to let it happen.
1: Well, I pray that it doesn't go down further rock bottom, Jeff. That's the sad thing. But I hear your message. I think a lot of people, I hope they're having voter's remorse. I pray they voted for this. And sadly, he's delivering. Everybody, we'll be back tomorrow night. Have a good one.
0: Now, here's Dominic Carter.
3: And thank you very much, Rita Cosby. The midnight hour upon us. Of course, we start things out with news headlines. Lisa Ritchie, what do you have, Lisa?
4: Well, we know President Trump is over in China, and he's not just there as a tourist. He's actually been meeting with Chinese President Xi Jinping and saying it's gone very, very well. He said that Xi Jinping told him that China is not helping Iran with weapons and that he does want to see any end to the war.
5: He said he's not going to give military equipment. That's a big statement. He said that today. That's a big statement. He said that strongly. But at the same time, he said, you know, they buy a lot of their oil there and they'd like to keep doing that. He'd like to see Hormuz Strait opened.
4: So they're having pretty frank discussions on the economic front. Trump said that she agreed to buy 200 passenger jets from Boeing. So they're talking trade as well.
3: Sounds good. I mean, it sounds like everything is working out close to what one would expect.
4: Yeah, I think it's actually going a lot better than some people expected. This was interesting. Our Secretary of State, Marco Rubio, of course, is there. He said that Xi Jinping is warning President Trump that U.S. relations with Taiwan must be handled very well and delicately.
6: We always respond by saying anything that would compel or force a change in what we have now would be problematic. And that we would certainly, our policies on that have not changed.
4: So he's saying that, you know, we're not making any changes to our policies, that Taiwan's reunification with the mainland is the most important issue in Chinese-U.S. relations, according to Xi Jinping.
3: But the issue of Taiwan has been around forever. I don't see it going anywhere. I don't see China changing its position. I don't see the U.S. changing its position. I just don't know, Lisa.
4: Exactly. I mean, neither side wants to change their position. So, and I think it's just a matter of, you know, negotiating or kind of steer around that topic for now. Locally here in our area, it's kind of a scary situation. The FAA is investigating a laser that was pointed at a passenger plane right near Newark Airport, which is a federal offense. I don't know if people realize that.
3: Yeah, that, you know, hey, let's do some, have some fun. Let's point a laser jet. Are you stupid? It's a federal crime. You're going to go to jail for that, and they're going to find you.
4: Yeah, this all happened just before 11:30 Wednesday night. The jet was about 14 miles away from Newark, that was over in Teaneck. And the United flight crew said that a green light illuminated the plane. Thankfully, it landed safely and no one was injured. But it is, like you said, a federal crime to point a laser at a plane, and it is punishable by some pretty steep fines, up to 5 years behind bars. I don't think kids who think it's funny, or like you said, ha-ha, you know, it's a game, I don't think they realize the seriousness of it. Pilots say that nearly 11,000 laser strikes occurred in 2025. That's a little bit of a decrease from the year before, but, you know, it can blind the pilot, it can distract the pilots. It's really dangerous.
3: Extremely dangerous.
4: Crazy
3: stuff. And it
4: could
3: lead to a lot of lives.
4: Yes, exactly.
3: Lost lives.
4: Yes. And we had all kinds of problems. Speaking of, you know, trains, planes, and automobiles, we had a lot of problems today regarding the other two, the cars and the trains. An electrical fire in the East River tunnels had all service suspended today between Jamaica and Penn Station. They closed down Penn Station temporarily. It was a feeder cable fire that had an extension to a wall that was inside tube number 4 of the East River tunnels. It was such a mess. The trains were not running, most of them out of Grand Central to Jamaica and back were also running, but they were off schedule because there wasn't the equipment, the actual physical train. So they were running out of equipment and everything was running late. People that normally would commute in couldn't get into the city. Myself, I go in the afternoon, I go late in the day, so I had all kinds of people riding with me that don't normally ride the train, so they didn't know what to do.
3: One big mess.
4: And even tonight, the trains are still not on schedule correctly. Now, my question is, this is all happening just 2 days before the strike deadline. So the contract battle between the MTA and the LIRR unions are still underway. In fact, they're now continuing through the night tonight. So they are getting serious to make a deal.
3: My bet is a deal will be made, but you never know.
4: I think you're right. I think a deal will be made, but it'll go right up to the last minute.
3: Yes, yes, yes. Agreed. We agree.
4: To age me and add 17 more gray hairs to my head.
3: You don't have a single gray hair.
4: Only Miss Claire all knows for sure, Dominic. But, yeah, I mean, this is, like, killing me. I'm fretting and trying to figure out different ways. Well, one of my friends who lives in the Rockaway says, oh, you could stay at my house and take the ferry into town. I'm like, are you kidding me? Like, all of this just to try to get... I'm thinking now I might rent a plane or a chopper and parachute into work on Monday. Why not?
3: Oh, boy.
4: You know, 007 and all of that kind of thing. I just don't know.
3: You wouldn't be too afraid there?
4: I'd be 007? Terrified. Are you kidding me? I'd be terrified. Absolutely. I will not jump out of a plane. I ziplined, which I told you about, but I will not jump out of a plane. No.
3: But wait, was that over alligators? No.
4: No, it was actually in the jungle with monkeys. Monkeys were screeching at you, and it was crazy.
3: But wait, why would you do that?
4: Something fun, something different.
3: That was fun?
4: Yeah.
3: You got a wild side.
4: You'll never know. The Dominic Carter Show continues. I'm Lisa Ritchie on 77 WABC.
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0: Now, from New York City to the world, it's Dominic Carter.
1: We will get to China and the president's trip in just a few minutes. But first, more very disturbing news out of New York City as it relates to the mayor's wife.
0: Breaking news.
1: Folks, I don't know what to say at this point. There used to be rules in this game in terms of the wives were off limits, but we cannot ignore the anti-Semitism from the mayor of New York City, his wife. Now, there are several published reports as of this hour that the First Lady of New York City has a Spotify playlist and it's bad news as it includes anti-Israel songs. Now, after City Hall was asked about this earlier this week, the Spotify playlist was moved to private, apparently. But even in her music, this lady is anti-Semitic. 800-848-9222. So her anti-Israel Spotify playlist. Now, remember, folks, if you're not from New York, then you may be hearing this for the first time. But this lady has a history of anti-Semitic social media. And Mamdani, the first Muslim American mayor of New York City, kept his wife away from the campaign the entire time. And now we know why. It's wicked what this man did. He knew that his wife was anti-Semitic. And that I kept saying to you folks, there's a reason why this man is hiding his wife. There's a reason. And now that it's being exposed, what she's doing, the mayor has said she's a private citizen and leave her alone, right? A private person, leave her alone. I'm sorry, Mom Donnie, that doesn't pass the smell test anymore. So, oh boy, she has songs that, again, according to several published reports in her Spotify playlist. And really, folks, that gives us a snapshot into each of our personalities, right? And she has songs that has foul-mouthed anti-Israel lyrics, one bizarrely titled Hungry but Sexy for Palestine. It includes a song which translates to I Hate Israel. Now, the main publication on this is the Free Press, which has been out front on reporting on the First Lady. There is a second playlist that is about the March on Washington for Gaza, which was January 13, 2024, and it includes a song titled Free Palestine. The song repeats lines. I can't even say them over the air, but F Israel, Israel's a B, and there are other incendiary lines against the Jewish state. Now, this, again, has been reported on by the Free Press, the New York Post, and more publications are picking this up. Something has to give with this First Lady. She cannot continue to live in a mansion paid for by taxpayers with a police detail paid for by taxpayers protecting her and her husband. And it bears the question, Mr. Mayor, do you share the same views as your wife? 800-848-9222. So she was caught liking celebratory Instagram post in the aftermath of the Hamas sneak attack on Israel and a post claiming the rapes carried out by the terror group against Israeli hostages and victims were a mass hoax. I have to tell you, folks, and I haven't even mentioned this on the radio because it's too graphic. The last 2 days, I have been reading a report on terms of sexually what was done to Israeli women and men as well, sexually, October 7th. Gang rapes of women. That the louder they screamed, the more the men that reportedly did this enjoyed it. Multiple men having sex with women, then shooting them in their private area. Shooting them in their heads and then still having sex with them. Having sex with them and chopping off their arms. And let's not forget, and limbs. I know you remember, I'll never forget it, that photo where they were driving through and that pickup truck and they had the Israeli woman in the back and her body was dismembered in an unnatural way. And all she had on was a brassiere and a bra and her body was twisted in an unnatural way. And all they ultimately found from her was her skull. And the First Lady of New York City, this is utterly disgusting. So I'll get to China in just one second. But folks, I really am trying to figure out what's going on in the world. I don't get it. Maybe my time has passed me, right? So I'm going from the First Lady and her anti-Semitism. We'll start with Mike in New Jersey in just a second. To California. Fresno County, California. I support my friends in the gay community, but too much is too much. Too much is too much. Just this week, you had a drag queen testify. The gay community wanted libraries to be held as safe spaces for queer youth. And one of the drag queens, I don't even know if that's the proper term, that stood up to testify looked like Bozo the Clown on steroids. It was really nuts. And this is what she, he, it, I don't know. I don't know what the pronoun is. We're in a world, think about this. You go to LinkedIn, you go to these websites. What is your pronoun? It's what God gave you, he or she. All of this, it, they, cat, bird. Have we gone absolutely batty? 800-848-9222. This is the drag queen in California. Says that libraries should be safe spaces for queer youth. Thank God it was voted down, but even that was close. It was a 3-2 vote. This is what she said, her statement to the board.
2: Hello. Hi, I'm Maura Ghana. I am a drag queen. I am an activist. I am a substitute teacher. I am part of County District Number 1, and I am here to advocate that libraries are safe spaces. Our part of our queer youth are 30 to 40% in the Central Valley. They need this month, Mental Health Awareness Month. It's very important. So I'm really glad that we talked about this today because mental health issues are extremely important for our LGBTQ community. And that's why libraries are safe spaces. They are more than just to go for books. They are for warmth. They are for our unhoused youth. They are for all people. So please remember, keep libraries safe. If Fresno City College can fly a pride flag, if Fresno State can fly a pride flag, why can we not at the library? Thank you.
1: So what's disturbing about this? Again, she, he, it, they, cat, bird, lion, tiger. She was dressed like Bozo the Clown on steroids times 10. This extremely colorful dress, makeup that looked like she was mentally ill. And this is the way she went before the board to testify of what she just said. And the vote barely went the way that I feel it should have went. It was 3-2 to say that they voted this down. You know what, folks? I don't know. I don't get it. I really don't get it. because the mayor of New York City, right? Let's say for argument's sake, let's say his wife was a racist. Well, she is a racist, Dominic. Okay. All right. So let's say another mayor's wife was a racist, right? And let's say that the mayor's wife, for argument's sake, hated black people and was quoted or it came back to her as in this, in that, slave this, slave that. How long you think that mayor would be able to remain in office? Not long. They'd find a way to get rid of that mayor. Why is Mom Donnie in New York City as the socialist allowed to remain in office when he won't do anything to rein in his wife? And his wife, I'm sorry, folks, the wives are off limits. Something's wrong with this lady. All you have to do is look at her, and you can tell something is wrong with her. Oh, she's an artist. That's the way artists look, Dominic. No, they don't. Let's stop with the nonsense. 800-848-9222. Let's start with line one, Danny in Suffolk County. Danny, what's on your mind?
3: Hi, Dominic. Thank you for answering my call. I'm a retired detective from the New York City Police Department. And I heard a comment that Mamdani made regarding that it's his job to ensure the safety of the city. But yet, I also read a report that he wants to disband the Counterterrorism Bureau.
1: Okay, what's the point you're trying to make, Danny? Let's get to the point.
3: Yeah, I'm just wondering if you heard anything about that.
1: Yeah, but that's not what we're talking about right now. That's old news. That's old news. He wants to disband the unit that, and thank you for the call. He wants to disband the unit. It's called SRT, something like that. They respond to protests and so on, but they also handle many of the anti-terrorism calls, and he wants to do away with that unit. And so that's the current mayor that we have. But again, and there's so much to get to this hour. I haven't even mentioned China yet. I haven't even gotten to China because of the mayor's wife. There's no way this man can stay in office. You have somebody in office that sympathizes with terrorists, that sympathizes with Palestinians, and makes no bones about it. 800-848-9222. We are coming right back.
0: It's Dominic Carter. 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
4: Extra. Amid the rise of drones, the Texas prison system is tracking a spike in the number of cases in which drones are flying contraband into the arms of inmates.
5: In 2023, we had 3 incidents. Last year, we had over 24.
4: That's Director Bobby Lumpkin, who tells Texas lawmakers that the modified drones can carry a payload of over 200 pounds. The cartels use them to smuggle in both drugs and cell phones. The tiny aircraft are very hard to track.
5: Several facilities were testing drone detection systems to identify and track unauthorized aerial activity.
4: In some cases, these drones fly onto prison grounds, often in the dark of night, dropping contraband. I'm James Flippin, and this is the Worldwide News Network.
0: Tax season is here, and this is the tax break of the day.
6: Today's topic is recording non-taxable income correctly.
0: This is the tax break of the day.
6: While the deadline may have passed, some income, such as gifts, inheritances, or certain insurance payouts, is not taxable. Tax preparers ensure it's reported properly when necessary, but not included on taxable income. Incorrectly including or excluding non-taxable income can trigger audits or errors. Proper documentation demonstrates compliance. Understanding what counts avoids mistakes and unnecessary tax payments. Keeping organized records helps support the correct treatment of non-taxable funds. Legislative updates can significantly affect eligibility requirements for popular credits. Monitoring upcoming expiration dates helps taxpayers make timely financial decisions.
0: This has been your Tax Break of the Day.
1: And this is the Dominic Carter Show, 77 WABC. Folks, don't forget, go over to Instagram and follow the Dominic Carter Show. Our social media team just created that new page just for this program. I mentioned this item on the 3 p.m. show, but it bears repeating again right now. Music to my ears. In terms of this week, NYPD Commissioner Jessica Tisch out on Staten Island crushing 200 mopeds that have been seized by the NYPD, often used in criminal activity. If it's up to me, I'd get rid of 95% of these moped-type vehicles that are currently on city streets.
7: What we are dealing with here goes well beyond traffic enforcement. These illegal mopeds and scooters have become a persistent public safety issue across the city and are often used in the commission of a crime.
1: Meanwhile, on social media, Instagram, this woman identifying herself as Jacqueline for New York City, questioning how some of the smoke shops are actually opening up.
8: I'd really like to know where a 29-year-old Yemeni immigrant got $600,000 to open up a smoke shop in New York City, because none of this is natural. Now, local officials are saying that many of the smoke shop applicants are Middle Eastern men, often Yemeni, with multiple family members operating multiple smoke shops across the city. Who is funding this?
1: I find all the smoke shops disgusting. They're not cute, and they're going to lead to further drug addiction. 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
9: Charles Marino, how much overall do you think the war in Iran is stirring up the hornet's nest of crazies even crazier?
10: Well, I think U.S. action against Iran serves as an activation event based on those that are already in the United States and those that will view the actions that the United States took against Iran as a call to activate within the United States, whether part of a terrorist organization or lone wolf. And we've seen many examples of those activations, whether it's Austin, Texas, Virginia, or in New York City, or in Michigan. So this is all very concerning, and unfortunately, we should expect this to continue.
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1: You know, folks, I almost don't know what to say. We are in uncharted territory as a nation, as a city, as it relates to New York City. We have a man elected who, based on his father, based on his wife, may be openly anti-Semitic and doesn't hide it. We're in a situation where, and I'm trying to choose my words carefully here, we're in a situation, the city of New York has seen some great first ladies, right? There was Joyce Dinkins, Mayor Dinkins' wife, very, very shy woman. Most of the wives that I've encountered nationally or locally, the wives nationally, they're more ambitious politically than it seems like the wives locally for mayor. The ones locally seem like they're going with the program to back their husbands up. Joyce Dinkins was a lovely woman, very, very, very shy, private woman. And the way that Mayor Dinkins dealt with her in public was the same way he dealt with her in private. It was nice to see. She passed away, and then I think he passed away less than a year later, as they often say with couples, the married couples, they're in love. We had the great First Lady of New York, Donna Hanover, who had been a very prominent television newscaster. And that marriage didn't make it to Mayor Giuliani. We had de Blasio's wife, right? There was a revelation that she had had bisexual relationships. They put it out there first. My encounter with her was that she was a nice person to me. That's all I can tell you, folks. I know all the stories that are out there. There was Bloomberg's girlfriend, Diana Taylor, I believe her name, nice woman. Eric Adams, his girlfriend, nice woman. Tracy, I believe was her name. And now we have a First Lady of New York City that is anti-Semitic, clearly anti-Semitic, from her music to her social media, and she has not apologized for it. She's apologized for making mistakes with social media, but not for the Israel stuff. And now you have this new story about her music. I'm going to get to President Trump and China and in the back half when we come back, the second half of the show. But we see all of your telephone calls. Let's see here. Let's go to Steve, line 5 in Newark, New Jersey. Steve, what's on your mind?
11: Hey, Dominic, I said I disagree with the mundane, how you talk about it every night. You know what I disagree with? I disagree with these idiots that call you and try to undermine you because you are so right. These people are sick. That mayor and his wife, the vile that comes out of their mouths every day, and the people that on this show should realize how true and how right you are. Dominic, keep up the good work. And let's not forget that little girl that was shot the other night. I don't know, it was in Bronx or Harlem, but these hooligans, we got to get them off the street, put them in jail where they belong. Let Bubba get them.
1: That's where they belong. Let's go to Debbie in Cranford, New Jersey. Debbie, what's on your mind?
12: That mayor, I call him Mondummy because I liked when Bodil said that. And then both of them, he and his wife, should be put in Bellevue Mental Hospital because I think Islam made them go insane.
1: Okay, well, thank you very much for that comment, Debbie. I don't know if they're insane. The guy is actually very smart, but we're coming back, folks.
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13: Extra. Following the collapse of Spirit Airlines, JetBlue is expanding their footprint in Florida. At Fort Lauderdale Hollywood International Airport, the flight schedule for JetBlue is increasing, and the expansion includes nonstop service destinations from Fort Lauderdale, including Baltimore, Charlotte, Columbus, Indianapolis, Nashville, Detroit, Houston, and Chicago. I'm James Flippin, and this is the Worldwide News Network.
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15: Janice Crampton. 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
1: And this is the Dominic Carter Show, 77 WABC, dissecting the ugliness of what happened in Brooklyn the other night against the Jewish community. This woman on social media making a detailed and passionate case. She identifies herself as Leet Corinne.
17: What happened yesterday in Midwood, Brooklyn should alarm every single New Yorker, regardless of politics. Yesterday, protesters surrounded the area near a synagogue during an Israeli real estate event. Police lined the streets. Crowds clashed. Let's be clear about something. Protesting policy is one thing. Targeting a synagogue surrounding a Jewish neighborhood, screaming through residential streets, masking your face, intimidating civilians, and creating fear around a house of worship is something else entirely. That is not activism. That is intimidation. I don't believe in only calling things out after they happen. I believe in finding real solutions. Because at a certain point, we need to stop screaming past each other and actually sit at the table and draw up real solutions that protect everyone's rights while also protecting public safety and vulnerable communities. People absolutely have the right to protest. But if you're screaming at people outside of a synagogue, threatening communities, assaulting people, vandalizing property, or trying to intimidate neighborhoods while hiding your identity, society has a right to ask why. Because anonymity changes behavior. People are far more likely to harass, threaten, and escalate when they believe that there will be no accountability. If you believe in your cause, why do you need to hide your face before people twist this? Peaceful protest is protected. Violence, harassment, intimidation, and targeted threats against communities should not be. So what are actual solutions? First, actually enforce the real buffer zones around houses of worship, schools, and vulnerable community institutions. Second, seriously discuss the policies around mass intimidation during violent or threatening protests while still protecting the ability to peacefully protest. Third, elected officials need to stop excusing intimidation because they politically sympathize with the cause behind it. Because leadership means saying you can protest without targeting Jews where they pray, where they gather, and where they live. Governor Kathy Hochul and Mayor Zohran Mamdani, New Yorkers need more than statements after the fact. We need action. We need leadership. And we need solutions before somebody gets seriously hurt. I do want to take the time to thank the NYPD officers and leadership who showed up yesterday to keep people safe and prevent escalation. To Commissioner Jessica Tisch and the officers on the ground, thank you. We see you. We appreciate you. And frankly, you should be protected too. Because no officer should have to fear being politically abandoned for protecting New Yorkers from intimidation, violence, and chaos in the streets.
1: A thoughtful approach to the horrible, ugly situation that occurred in Brooklyn. Mamdani, where are you? This is the Dominic Carter Show, 77 WABC.
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0: Now, from New York City to the world, it's Dominic Carter.
1: Last day in China for President Trump and the delegation of business leaders. Then it's headed back to America. While in China, he sat down with Sean Hannity on the Fox News Network. Here's a bit of what the president had to say.
2: What does he want from the U.S.?
3: A lot of things. We talked about a lot of things. Too many things to discuss, but a lot of things. We had a very good meeting, but we want things from them. One thing he agreed to today, he's going to order 200 jets. That's a big thing, Boeings.
2: Boeing.
3: 200 big ones. That's a lot of jobs. That's a lot. Boeing wanted 150, he got 200. He said, I think it was a commitment. I mean, you know, sort of like a statement, but I think it was a commitment.
1: And Secretary

0: I think it was a commitment. I mean, you know, sort of like a statement, but I think it was a commitment.
1: And Secretary of State Marco Rubio declaring that China offered to not get in the way of Iran offering assistance in terms of the war.
2: What exactly did President Trump ask President Xi for when it comes to Iran?
3: He didn't ask him for anything. I mean, we're not asking for China's help. We don't need their help.
2: But he raises the issue.
3: We raise the issue to make clear what our position is and to make it clear so they understand, because I mean, it's logical we would talk about it given how dominant that issue is. Our position is very clear. Iran cannot have a nuclear weapon. And that's what they were, you know, they were on the verge of building a conventional capability where they had so many rockets, so many drones, that you couldn't do anything against them. They would hide behind that conventional shield to do whatever they wanted with their nuclear program in the future. That's why the president chose to act. In response to that, Iran has decided that they're going to take an international waterway and turn it into theirs and charge tolls for it. We're not going to allow that to happen, and that's why there's a blockade. It's a direct result of what they've done.
1: And apparently with the Secret Service and the Chinese officials, there was some sort of a scuffle, according to Fox News.
4: And some heated and physical clashes between the Secret Service and the Chinese police on the basically at the back doors of these events, including one very physical standoff where a Secret Service officer was being prevented from taking his weapon in as part of the protective detail. But things have all been ironed out. And as far as we know, the schedule has not been changed because of that. Martha.
5: Yeah, well, it's a tense meeting. I think that is that's pretty clear. Peter, thank you very much.
1: So it appears everything's worked out. Let's go to Mary, line two in New Jersey. Mary, good morning. What's on your mind?
6: Hello. I just witnessed the most charming moment between Xi and Trump. They were walking in the garden, and, you know, they had those serious looks on their faces through the whole thing. Mm-hmm. But Trump became Trump when he saw the trees, and they were so old, and he became fascinated with the details, and he was asking questions, and Xi had the most delighted smile on his face. I never saw an expression like that on his face before. It just like let down the mask or whatever for a moment.
1: Yes. So, Mary, I'm just curious, from an outsider's view, how do you think the trip has gone thus far?
6: Well, I think that he is that Trump is achieving some small wins that will eventually become big wins. You know, he'll pick up something else. I watch his face, and he looks very serious, more serious than I usually see him look. You know, I don't mean serious, but worried maybe is the word I'm looking for.
1: I hear you. I hear you, Mary, and thank you for the great call, and have a wonderful weekend. Let's see here. Let's go to Robert in Philadelphia, line four. Robert, what's on your mind? Good morning.
7: Hi, Dominic. As always, it's great to talk to you, man. I just wanted to talk about free speech and violence and the less utter hypocrisy on both of them. If somebody tried to pray in front of an abortion clinic inside the so-called buffer zone, they would be arrested, would they not?
1: Immediately. Immediately. Okay. And folks have gone to jail for that.
7: And you can, but you can riot in front of houses of worship, especially if you don't like the denomination. And it just highlights the whole thing, Dom, with the left and their minions in the media. Right-wing free speech always equals violence, but left-wing violence always equals free speech. And that hypocrisy is what I hope will drive people to see them for the evil they are and vote when the midterms come around. You know what I mean?
1: You know, that was pretty good. That bears repeating. Say that part again for me, Robert.
7: To the left and their minions in the media, right-wing free speech always equals violence, but left-wing violence is their idea of free speech.
1: So in your opinion, from a view afar, you're in Philadelphia, what do you make of the mayor's wife of New York City? I have tried my best, believe it or not, Robert, to pull punches in terms of reporting on her, because the way I came up in the game of political reporting, the wives were always off limits unless they did something really stupid, really outrageous. you know,

0: Well, they made themselves a public figure, and she does right. that with her social media and her. I would like to think that if New York had known about her before the election,
1: there's no way he would have won. That's why it's wicked what he did. But go ahead, I didn't mean to cut you off.
0: No, not at all. But are we sure that that would have been the case? That's my fear, that even if this had been known, he still would have won with the voters that you're dealing with up in New York, Dominic.
1: No, I don't think he. There's no way. The woman is outright anti-Semitic and doesn't hide it.
0: And in a city that has the biggest Jewish population outside of Israel, and that just blows me away. But Dominic, it has to fail because they're doing what socialists do. They're driving the vitality of the economy out, and they're going to be left with East St. Louis if they keep this up. I feel your frustration, man. I wish there was more I could do.
1: There's no doubt about it. East St. Louis, here we come. You know what's crazy about this, Robert, before I move on to the next call? As we speak, right now, there are about 10 uniformed officers of the NYPD around Gracie Mansion, including some in cars, some in the post right outside the mansion, protecting this man and his wife as they sleep. If he happens to wake up right now and decides he wants to go to a store somewhere, let's say to buy a pack of gum or whatever, if he wanted to go to get some air, or if the first lady wanted to go out and get some air, their protective detail would have to go with them in taxpayer-given vehicles, several officers to protect them, the mayor and the first lady. And look at what they're each doing as it relates to the Jewish community. And then it makes me wonder, I'm going to be straight with you, Robert, if Mamdani hid his wife from us during the campaign, what else is he hiding from us? That's what makes me wonder.
0: I can't imagine it's anything good, because I firmly believe that his feelings as far as Israel and the Jewish community are more in line with his wife than he would admit. But Dominic, it's endemic of the left. They're always about protecting themselves and give chaos to the rest of us. And that's got to end at some point. One can only hope,
1: that's
0: my man.
1: That's a good point. Hey, Robert, thank you for the wonderful call. Let's see here. Let's go to Benny, line 3 in Harlem. Benny, good morning. What's on your mind?
2: Hello, Dominic. How are you, sir?
1: I'm good. What's going on?
2: Excellent. First of all, I think you should call Syracuse and have them teach your book and your wife's book up there as human compassion. And that should be a certificate with a golden seal on it, that type of thing. Next.
1: Well, thank you.
2: You see the gay thing in the library? Okay?
1: Yes.
2: The Last Poets from Harlem wrote a little poem about it, right? And it goes a little something like this. It says, when it comes time for the end, and when it comes time for the end, the men shall look like the women, the women like the men, and they will dance in hypnotic trance as if they have no care.
1: Okay, well, okay, no. Benny, I'm not big on people citing poems or trying to rap. What's the point you're trying to make?
2: Sir, no, I'm not trying to rap. No, sir.
1: No, but you were reciting a poem, and I don't know the poem. Yeah. I get nervous because I can't.
2: Sir. I would never curse.
1: No, I didn't say you were going to curse. You were quoting a poem that I don't know. Benny, what's the point you're trying to make?
2: Okay.
1: Excuse me?
2: Well, it was by the Last Poets. Huh?
1: Okay, but Benny, it's you and I talking. What's the point you're trying to make?
2: I'm trying to make, Dominic, is that for some strange reason, these people have come out to woodwork beyond natural control. For some reason, they come out to woodwork beyond natural control. And I don't think it's how you say it, it's ungodly. That's all I'm going to say.
1: Right. Well, Benny, thank you. Thank you for the call. In a moment, I'm going to go to Mike and Comac, but I want to focus on Greg Gutfeld on Fox, right? What President Trump has done in terms of trying to fight drugs. And it's something that he doesn't get enough credit as far as I'm concerned. And as Gutfeld makes this point, President Trump has saved thousands of lives.
3: Trump's done a lot of things. And one of the things we have to revisit is think about, 4 or 5 years ago, fentanyl overdoses were racking up 70 to 100,000 deaths a year. These are people who aren't just junkies and you go, well, they're seeking their own death. These are one and doneers, people that get a Valium or get something, but it's off the street and they die. Biden didn't lift a finger. He didn't do a thing. So here's a little fentanyl history for you. Trump declared the opioid crisis in 2017. He had an agreement with China in 2019 to halt fentanyl exporting, and it kind of worked. But then the supply shifted to the cartels. So he expanded the border wall, remained in Mexico, did all the things that the Democrats hate, and then over time, fentanyl decreased. And then Trump gets reelected. He really kicks it in, explicitly ties tariffs to trafficking and then fentanyl trafficking. Then he designates the drug as a WMD and cartels as terrorists. We're going out. We're bombing the crap out of them. 60% of fentanyl trafficking drops in the southern border. Lives, thousands of lives are being saved by Trump because of this. And I bring this up because the late Scott Adams would be very pleased and very proud because he lost his stepson to a fentanyl overdose. And when he died, he said he would make it his mission to get Trump elected, get Trump to understand this threat, get him to China, and get him to focus on the precursors and also to kill the dealers. None of this would have happened under Ding Dong Kamala. He has literally saved thousands of lives. And again, I'm not talking about just the drug addicts that you see on the streets. I'm talking about people's sons and daughters who went to a frat party.
4: Yeah.
3: Hmm. So.
1: And that is a point to consider. You know, it's not just all outright drug abuse. It's first time users not realizing what's in it. And then next thing you know, your child is dead. Let's go to line one, and we're taking your calls at 800-848-9222. Line one, it says here, Mike in Comac. Good morning, Mike.
5: Good morning, Dom. Nice to speak with you again. I want to tell you a quick story. I just recently had with a transgender person. I was at a medical facility for a sonogram. So the person behind the desk says, may I help you? I said, yes, sir, I'm here. As soon as I said, sir, this person got up, bigger than me, mind you, wearing a dress, batted in his eyes and stormed off. People behind me in the waiting room were laughing. I felt embarrassed. Not going to have it, Dom. I told the girl by the counter. She's like, I'll check you in, sir. I said, absolutely not. That person just stormed off. Get that person back here. And he came back. He said, is there a problem? I said, yes, there is a problem. You just embarrassed me. I'm inadvertently called you, sir. Wasn't purposely. I didn't see you wearing your dress. Let's start all over. How should I refer to you? He tells me, my name is Brenda. No problem, Brenda. I'm Mike. Check me in now. But I was so embarrassed, Dom. I was so annoyed.
1: Wow. Wow. Wow.
5: Well, that's my transgender story for the night.
1: I hear you. I don't know what to do about this. It's almost as bad as my story. And I learned a very hard lesson. And I've told this story before. I was addressing a woman and I was trying to be nice. And I said, wow, you know, how many months are you? And her face just turned cold on me. And she said, sir, I'm not pregnant. And I wanted to crawl under the table. But so, okay, so you called him sir, but Brenda had on a dress and he said, You know what, Mike? I'm trying to be nice. I'm really trying to be nice. I'm not good at being a phony. I'm not good at doing it. Folks, we're going into nutty, nutty lane. Dude is bigger than Mike with a dress on and says, call him Brenda. I don't think so. Thank you for the call, Mike. I don't do good at pulling my tongue. I just don't do good at it, folks. Time for a break. We're coming right back.
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7: Extra. Taylor Swift's company has filed 3 trademark applications with the U.S. Patent and Trademark Office. Josh Gerben, a trademark lawyer, says it's about protecting Swift's identity in the AI era.
8: If she's able to own a trademark on her voice and the sound of her voice, she could theoretically stop the AI platforms from creating content using her voice in any capacity.
7: Gerben admits the filing aims to use trademark law to cover a legal gray area created by by artificial intelligence.
8: She might be able to argue that because her voice is protected as a trademark, that that new song that the AI has generated is actually a violation of her trademark rights, whereas it wouldn't really have been a violation of copyright rights.
7: Two applications cover sound trademarks for the phrases, "Hey, it's Taylor Swift," and "Hey, it's Taylor." A third seeks protection for a specific photograph of Swift. I'm James Flippin, and this is the Worldwide News Network.
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9: 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And don't stop there. 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A simple, "Are you okay?" can mean more than you think. It can open the door to connection, understanding, and support. 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
6: 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A moment to breathe. A moment to take care of you. 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May is Mental Health Month. 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
1: And this is the Dominic Carter Show, 77 WABC. This woman on Instagram, her name is Kathy Talk, out of Georgia, but she's a native New Yorker, and she is always keeping it real. Taking on loser Don Lemon.
10: Sorry, Don, but we're not trying to hear that in 2026 because I came with receipts, and black representation in Congress right now is at near historic highs. We're talking about 67 black members, roughly about 12% of Congress. You know what the percentage of the U.S. population is black? About 13%. We're virtually proportional. So where's the crisis? And here's what nobody on the left wants you to notice. Black Republicans are winning in districts that are not majority black. Byron Donalds in Florida, Wesley Hunt in Texas, John James in Michigan, Tim Scott winning statewide in South Carolina. No race engineered maps required. So when someone tells you black people can only win if the map is built around them, it has nothing to do with race. It has to do with the Democrats trying to guarantee seats for themselves. They just want to call it civil rights.
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0: Now, from New York City to the world, it's Dominic Carter.
1: So the big trip for President Trump to China is almost over. A bit later on today, final meetings, and then it's back to the U.S. I'm still thinking about when the president arrived, the Air Force One, the red carpet, the school children, and the band and the song that they selected to be played by the live band, something near and dear to the president's heart, YMCA.

0: school children. Let's go back to your live telephone calls. Line one, Lance in New Jersey. Good morning, Lance. What's on your mind?
1: I just have to thank you for you're so courageous and you're so diehard. It's like a combination tonight of you being Don Quixote and listening to the song accentuate the positive, eliminate the negative, and watch out for Mr. In Between. And that's the kind of mayor and family you got in that city. And again, with the actual idea sometimes, you clarify the insanity. And I thank you so very much for it.
0: Well, Lance, I only know one way, to be honest with you. As I said the other night, that's a fastball down the middle. I'm not throwing a curve. I'm not throwing a changeup. I'm not throwing a slider. Fastball right down the middle. Either you hit it or you don't. If you hit it, then I lose. If you don't, then I win. And that's been my philosophy all my career, to just tell it and call it the way I see it. But I don't know. We've just entered days where reporters, you know, they don't want to be called out. They don't want to be criticized, and they want to be liked. They want the person that they're covering to like them. I could care less. I never could. Whether or not the person that I covered liked me, I had a rule, a firm rule, and that rule is as simple as this. The person that I'm assigned to cover, treat them the way I would like to be treated. No more, no less. And that's just, and with Mamdani, I mean, this man needs to be called out for his racist wife. I mean, if a playlist doesn't give us a snapshot into your personality, a music playlist, then I don't know what does. Does the First Lady's music playlist, apparently her playlist, according to published reports, which is anti-Semitic, does that say something to you about her personality, Lance?
1: Absolutely, but it also puts him as the person that's glorified in the sunlight, and she's in the background. But yet she's pulling strings and making him, and this last recent video where he runs up to the camera and like he's trying to be like Biden and whisper, "I taxed the rich today." What is that? Come on, he's a hustler. That's all.
0: Outside Ken Griffin's home, a billionaire, where by doing that you put his life at danger immediately. And duh, you didn't think about that, Mr. Mayor. You had police officers chauffeur you over there. Say that again, please, Lance.
1: He doesn't think about people. He thinks about his purpose and what he's trying to do. It's a slow process of bloodletting. He's letting all the positive energy out. That's all it is.
0: Right. Well, Lance, thank you for the great call. So, Mr. Mayor, if you're not asleep yet, reach over and tap the First Lady and say, "Honey, what's this about your playlist? Anti-Semitic playlist? Honey, please tell me it's not so. Please tell me it's not so. Or, Mom Donnie, did you personally approve of her playlist? Is it your playlist for your music? Man, you are something else. But boy, did you con the people of New York City.
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3: The Other Side of Midnight. Now, 4 good minutes. With Walter Sterling.
4: Well, there it is. I mean, there they are. Sydney Sweeney. Ladies and gentlemen, Sydney Sweeney, the star of Euphoria. But more importantly, the star of every gossip page, every entertainment page. Sydney Sweeney is a genius. In the same way Taylor Swift is a genius. Have you and I ever heard anyone say, "Boy, Taylor Swift is a great singer"? I've never heard that. But she's a brilliant marketer. She understands social media intuitively and intellectually like nobody in the world. She built her career on going to the birthday parties and the events of her core audience. Taylor Swift would show up at 14-year-olds' birthday parties because she saw it on Facebook. Oh, she's having a birthday party tomorrow. And then she'd show up. Absolutely brilliant. Take nothing from her for that. She's a good songwriter, sometimes a great songwriter. I've never heard anyone say she's a great singer. Hard to tell. But respect. Believe me, respect. Now, Sydney Sweeney. I've never heard anybody say that Sydney is a great actress. Yet, we all watch everything she does. She's a great attraction. Sydney Sweeney is a stunning attraction. And that is her gift. We want to see her. She also understands how to embrace varying points of view. She's not offended Republicans. She may be pro-Trump or may be Republican agenda. Not clear, maybe, but she doesn't trash them. She loves her audience. And if there are people, if there are angry women who don't want to see her succeed or don't want to see her nude, okay, but she doesn't attack them. She basically just says, well, when I have something to say about it, I will. That when hit with controversy, that's always her answer. Well, if I want to say something about it, when the time comes, I will. But she doesn't say it now because she figured it out. She knows that there's a timer on her appeal, and that timer will go off about 2.5 years. We will move on and she'll be done. She's taking every assignment, every PR opportunity, and every check she can. She's brilliant, absolutely brilliant. And the best thing about her is she allows American men to feel like American men. She allows American men to enjoy her and to enjoy who they are. This is long overdue. For at least 7 or 8 years, American men have felt bad about being men. New York men have not been allowed to say any manly thing like, boy, you look great. What? Can you imagine the HR avalanche that would find you before you got to work? Did you tell Susan that she looks great today? Well, yeah, she looks great today. I have daughters. I know what that takes. Oh, well, you're going to have to sit through these many, many HR films and you're going to have to be trained. You're going to have to be trained on how to behave with women. Are there any training films on how women should behave with me? Oh, no, no. I've mentioned this before. I was raised in New Jersey, which is a matriarchy. It's all Carmelo Soprano. There's no guy in charge in New Jersey. When I started going to work and around the country and I'd hear these appeals to, well, you know, women need to be more in charge. Like, where? Every place I grew up, women were very much in charge. And it was a good thing. Because what do guys want to do? They want to play golf? Smoke? Sit in the corner, read the newspaper? Guys don't want to do anything. Guys have to do things. And the way you know that is no man is allowed to just sit. A day of work, a relaxation day. If a guy is just sitting, what are you doing just sitting? There's a lot of stuff that has to get done. Men are not allowed to just sit. And women tell them where to sit. Women tell men where to sit. Sit, just sit over there. Don't sit on the good chair. No, don't sit on the good chair. Women decide where men sit. Those are the challenges. God bless Sydney Sweeney. Sydney Sweeney has taken male hormones, male interests, male opinions, and validated them again. She's the best New Yorker. I'm Walter Sterling on 77 WABC.
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5: More from the other side of midnight coming up, but first, let's take a look at the forecast and see what you're facing later today. In South Jersey, partly sunny skies with a high near 71 degrees, and heading up toward North Jersey, mostly sunny and the high reaches 68. In the Hudson Valley, partly sunny skies with the slight chance of a shower and the high 66. As we head out toward the eastern end of Long Island for your weekend, partly to mostly cloudy, we could see a shower or two with a high of 62, and up into Connecticut, mostly cloudy skies, the high near 59. right back here in New York City, partly to mostly cloudy, with a high of 68 degrees today. That's your forecast. I'm Lisa Ritchie. 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

0: things that surprise me the most about dating women. First kiss tension. Why is it the women can stare at each other for 40 minutes and not make a move? I did not expect this to be a problem. I remember making out with plenty of boys in college after one drink by just making eye contact for maybe 2 seconds and like knowing for sure that either I could make a move or they were gonna make a move. Oh, with women it's so hard because we care so much. That's my theory. Like you care so much for the first time that you are going to breach some boundary that you don't just ask, can I kiss you? You just sit there like twiddling your thumbs or staring deeply into each other's eyes for hours.
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2: He's here. All right. Coming up in seconds, you and I are going to talk with Michael Harrison, a media magician. Michael Harrison, who has astonishing points of view about the UFO releases. Plus, remember this word, jerky. That is the secret word of the day. When the duck comes down and says jerky, that is going to be a remarkable experience for you at 5 minutes past the next hour. 5 minutes past the next hour. I'm Walter Sterling, and this is the Red Apple Audio Network's The Other Side of Midnight.
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0: Gee, I hope everybody enjoyed that song. That was a lot of fun. And if you want more of that, you can join me on Saturday from 6 to 10 o'clock. Now, there's one problem right now. Where's Walter? Walter? Well, there he is. Here's Walter.
1: Hey, buddy. Hey, John. You're on the other side of midnight with Walter Sterling. Hey, John.
2: Hey, I was listening to you guys talk about Zora Ranch, and I think it would make a great movie.
1: You know? Yeah, me too. A great horror movie. I mean, it'd be a great horror movie, John. Oh, my gosh. Can you imagine? Thank you very much for the call to The Other Side of Midnight with Walter Sterling. It's Friday night. It's Friday morning. Good evening. It feels like Friday, doesn't it? It feels like a Friday. What else do we want to do? I think that's about it. No, Drake has come out with a new album. And coming up, you and I are going to talk to Dave Scott, a known Canadian, an expert, quote, expert, on extraterrestrials, metaphysics. It's interesting to be an expert on what is essentially fiction. That's no criticism, but it's essentially fiction. Experts on UAPs, UFOs, alien life. I'm like, well, it's... I have to adjust my chair. It's the Gene Roddenberry expertise. Today is National Apraxia Awareness Month. National Apraxia Awareness Month. And apraxia is something that we know a little bit about at the Sterling household. I just want to find something here. I might be able to illustrate it better for you. Apraxia, I just got to do this and this. I know this is very boring and painful. I'm sorry. I'm not slick like Greg Kelly. But then again, he spends very little time on lesbianism. And I spend a lot of time on lesbianism. So it balances out. I don't see anything there. Okay. I thought I'd be able to do it. Can I do it? No. Hold on. All right. Listen. Apraxia is severe speech delay. There are kids born with apraxia. You're born with apraxia. Very late in life, adults can develop apraxia from a stroke. But children are born with apraxia, childhood apraxia. It's a severe speech delay. I have a magnificent 14-year-old daughter who was born with apraxia. And apraxia, she didn't say a word until she was three. Bright, present, all there, couldn't talk. Didn't start to walk, really, till she was two. It's a severe speech delay and gross motor skill delay. Today, if you met her, you wouldn't know that. But in order for her to say a word, a new word, it takes her, science believes, about 60,000 tries in her head before she can put together the sounds and say it. And therefore, when I have conversations with my daughter, she uses a lot of tricks to sound like she doesn't have any problems. But after you talk to her for a little while, you realize there are phrases she repeats. There's a lot of mimicry. She listens to people around her, determines how to put together a phrase or an idea that you might have said, that you would say. And that's how she communicates. It's a lot of mimicry. You wouldn't know it. The apraxia kids are so good at mimicry and so good at imitating that many of them, you have no idea the incredible amount of work that they have to do to get out a sentence. And today she is charming and wonderful and, of course, beautiful, as all daughters are. But today is National Apraxia Awareness Day with Walter Sterling, Red Apple Audio Networks.
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1: WABC in New York. I've had the privilege of doing work in other cities, spending a couple weeks, sometimes a couple months in other cities. And there's a distinct difference between you and me and the rest of the country's workforce. I'm going to lay it out. And you can tell your friends, because it's true. I could sit at lunch with you, and I will know by the first soda what you think of me, and you will know what I think of you. And it won't change. I like you. I don't like you. I can work with you. I don't want to work with you. And it won't change. One of the most shocking and horrible experiences I had is early in my career. I went out to San Francisco for a business lunch. And it was very pleasant. I mean, this was nice. It's funny that today I can still remember the lunch because it was the first time I ever had creme brulee. I never even knew about creme brulee. I had this creme brulee. It was fantastic. Everybody was great. We had a nice time. It was terrific. 6 months later, through the grapevines, I find out that those people didn't like me. They just didn't like me. Wow. What a waste of time. That doesn't happen here. If I don't like you, you know it. If I like you, you know it. The challenge is that you may never know it in other cities, whereas here you'll know if somebody likes you and wants to work with you. We work with each other whether we like each other or not. In other cities, they won't work with you if they don't like you. Here, if we have to get something done and you have a task and you have knowledge of a task and you can get it done, then that's what we do. And I'll worry about liking you later. Okay, that's number one. Number two, we all have a third home. We get up in our home. We go to work. That's home number two. And then for years, the third home was a bar. We go to a social friendly bar or a scary bar. We would go to a bar. You didn't have to drink, but you had a third home. Bars have been discontinued as a third home because there's no more smoking and you can't drink because it's just, oh my gosh, what are you talking about? And you can't drink and you can't do smoking. However, we find third homes. There's a lobby or a view of the river, or we just go for a very specific walk every day. We all find third homes. In other cities, not so much. In other cities, there's almost no walking, and there's nothing at night. There's no downtown at night, even in places you'd expect there would be, like San Francisco or Chicago. You're not going to walk around Chicago at night, and there's nothing there in San Francisco at night. Believe it or not, what is the difference? People don't live in downtown. In other cities, we live wherever you can find an apartment. Oh, we found an apartment? Okay, that's where we're going to live. Really? We're going to live there? Yeah, that's where we're going to live. That's the end of the story. And the final thing is we get it done. When is the project going to be finished? Oh, when I get it done. And when's that going to be? Till it's done. We stay until it's done. In other cities, they have to get to their dance class. In other cities, they have to go to their yoga class or discuss their feelings. I've got my therapist appointment. Here, if we have an appointment, but we have to get it done, we change the appointment because the work always leads the day. There is no, and by the way, that's a myth. There is no such thing as work-life balance. You just do your best. I'm Walter Sterling on 77 WABC.
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5: More from the other side of midnight coming up, but first, let's take a look at the forecast and see what you're facing later today. In South Jersey, partly sunny skies with a high near 71 degrees, and heading up toward North Jersey, mostly sunny and the high reaches 68. In the Hudson Valley, partly sunny skies with a slight chance of a shower and the high 66. As we head out toward the eastern end of Long Island for your weekend, partly to mostly cloudy, we could see a shower or two with a high of 62, and up into Connecticut, mostly cloudy skies, the high near 59. Right back here in New York City, partly to mostly cloudy, with a high of 68 degrees today. That's your forecast. I'm Lisa Ritchie. Now back to Walter Sterling and the other side of midnight on 77 WABC.
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0: I'm really proud of you. And she said, oh, I pretend I'm on a tightrope. I pretend I'm on a tightrope like at the circus, and I have to keep everything perfectly still or I'll fall off. I'm like, whoa, that's quite a brain there. Helena, thank you very much for calling The Other Side of Midnight. Thank you for calling 800-848-9222. Robert, welcome to The Other Side of Midnight. Welcome. Hi.
1: Hello, how are you?
0: Okay.
1: I feel like I'm on stilts in a circus, my legs. Anyways, I'm from Charleroi, Pennsylvania. And the Guardian Angels came here about 30 years ago, about 20 years ago to my town. And I think they were sent here by Kevin Miller at KDK Radio. I'm a practical nurse. My name is Mr. Package. How are you today?
0: You're a practical nurse.
1: But I'm disabled. 60 now, but I did it when I was 20 years old. In the Hill District of Pittsburgh, black people taught me nursing.
0: But, listen, being a nurse... My grandmother was a nurse. My wife's grandmother was a nurse. My grandmother worked full-time as a nurse until she was 70 because she wanted to. She had many grandchildren, and we all said, you don't have to keep working. We'll pay your rent. We'll take care of you. And she said, I don't want to take any money from any of you. She liked being a nurse. My respect for nurses is profound, and it is the best and the hardest job would be my guess.
1: You're calling from God to do that type of work. Why would you do that work? You know what I mean? But anyways, I like what was her name? Dorothea Dix. She was a Civil War nurse during the Civil War in the Deep South. I liked her a lot. And Florence Nightingale, our mother of nursing, she died alone as a quadriplegic in Easter Hospital, London, by herself, and the only person that was there was a nurse. So anyways, I've seen people pass. You know, I'm a gay person. I've been tortured by the news media called pedophile and everything else for standing up for being a gay man. I don't wear those shoes. Anyways, when I sat down with the people, they would die. They get the death rattle. I worked in a hospice in Palm Beach County when I was young. And I would sit there and they'd pass. And I would feel the spirit of God go through them. Actually, I would.
0: Right,
1: so
0: right.
1: You have no right to
0: tell. Right. Robert, I have nothing but respect for you. And I thank you very much for the call. Thank you for the call. Danny, welcome to The Other Side of Midnight at 800-848-9222. 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
2: Okay, hi, Walt. Especially when the nurse is acute and... let's face it, with this UFO drop and everything, I think Trump is just going for the Art Bell vote in November, and he's putting his stuff out there.
0: Now, you know, Art, like most of his fans, are dead, and Art's been dead for a really long time. I'm happy to report to you I never actually heard him. I was too young, but okay. Now, what's your point?
2: No, he didn't die that long ago. Come on. And his fans are still out there. That's why you have big audiences in talk radio with that. It's fact. But Bell was good because he took a lot of phone calls. That's what separated him from some of the other hosts
0: right.
2: that did those.
0: Hi. Raising my hand here. I take a lot of phone calls.
2: You do. You're excellent. You're great with the callers.
0: I love the phone calls. It's the best thing about radio is the phone calls. And I'll tell you why. It's strategic. Oh, geez, look at that. 2018 is when Art Bell died. It's strategic because no other medium can do it. There's nothing sadder than to see a TV show, a live TV show, where the host wants to take phone calls. And then they answer the call. Hello, caller, you're on. Hi, caller. And then they're staring at the ceiling. They're looking around. They have no idea where to look. Newspapers can't take phone calls. Magazines can't take phone calls. We're really good at it.
2: Oh, yes, you are. I mean, just picture Walter Cronkite taking a call for some of these callers that call talk radio. It would never happen.
0: That would never happen.
2: It is the meat and potatoes of talk radio. You do it good because you're obviously, I listen to you, you're good. You're comfortable at what you're doing. A lot of people are not comfortable. Right, they're not comfortable with what they're doing, and you could have that good give and take. But the thing I always feel with these aliens and everything, I think it really started In the 1950s, you had hundreds of science fiction movies.
0: Right.
2: And in the 1960s, you had a lot of science fiction TV shows, Twilight Zone, Star Wars. And then from there, you started getting people saying they saw Martians running around in their backyard. And then you had, you know, the National Enquirer offering $50,000, $100,000 rewards. And it became, let's face it, became a cottage industry, but a very big cottage industry. And it is interesting to people, but we are just too far away from any other planet that might have anything that we would consider life. But I there is no aliens like in Studio 54.
0: Yeah.
2: Or, you know,
0: but listen to me. You said something, Danny, that's it didn't start with the UFO movies. It started with this guy.
3: That's right. This is Long John. I'm very happy to have this opportunity of talking with you. I'm sorry, though, that you weren't able
0: It started with that talk show host who was the first all-night talk show host who talked about UFOs and aliens. That's Long John Neble. And he was the first one to do it because he was the first one who had an engineer who figured out how to make a seven-second delay. Thank you for your call. Walter Sterling, Red Apple Audio Networks, The Other Side of Midnight.
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0: For our first Florida story, we go to Safety Harbor, Florida, where in this ironically named town, a couple wakes up a little after 4 a.m. Wife nudges the husband, "Honey, do you hear something?" "I think so." So he goes downstairs to check. There's a 19-year-old Florida man in his kitchen making breakfast. Offers to make the homeowner some breakfast. Homeowner says, "No, I don't think I'll have breakfast. I think I'll call the cops." So the intruder runs out the back door, runs into the swampy forest behind the man's house where cops catch him just a few minutes later. And he was on the classic alternative energy source in Florida that we call alcohol. I don't know if I'd react the same way. Depends on what he was making for breakfast. Hold my beer.
2: Wait. Hold my beer.
3: Hold my beer.
4: Hold my beer.
0: For our next Florida story, we go down to Clearwater, Florida, where an HOA, a homeowners association, is cracking down on one of the residents under its stead because neighbors are complaining that he's working out of the house, and that's not allowed. And it's more than just having the neon open sign next to his front door. It's more than just the traffic that's coming in and out of their neighborhood. Residents are upset about the type of business it is. But it's not a strip club. It's not a bar. They don't sell dangerous e-cigarettes. No, Florida man started a bail bonds business. Here's what makes it even more Florida. The name of the neighborhood that is governed by the Homeowners Association, Leisure World Mobile Home Park. So now I don't know whose side I'm on. I wouldn't want to live next to a guy who started a bail bonds business out of his house. But on the other hand, is there a better place to set up a bail bonds business than a trailer park in Florida? I also enjoy how snobby and elitist the Homeowners Association can be of a trailer park in Florida. Hold my beer.
2: Wait. Hold my beer.
3: Hold my beer.
4: Hold my beer.
0: A Florida couple was getting ready for the hurricane that might be blowing through. If you've never done hurricane prep, that means you got to get everything out of your yard that could blow away or be damaged by stuff that's blowing around. 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Florida couple's quick thinking over here. I think that smart car will fit in our kitchen. 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Wife didn't think it would fit. Husband did. Sure enough, they barely squeezed that thing in. Look, I suppose it's smart to store your smart car in your kitchen during a hurricane if you don't have a better option. But I don't think it's very smart that you pay $35,000 for a car that can fit in your kitchen.
2: Hold my beer.
3: Hold my beer.
4: Hold my beer.
0: For our next Florida story, we go to Fort Lauderdale, Florida. A 28-year-old Florida man was awaiting sentencing. He's in court and found guilty on attempted murder charges. And as part of his last act of revenge for the people who are going to send him to the pokey for a very long time, Florida man opens a bag of his own urine and throws it on the prosecutor, some of which got into his mouth. The sentencing hearing was postponed. Pardon me while I go throw up. Hold my beer.
2: Wait. Hold my beer.
3: Hold my beer.
4: Hold my beer.
0: For our next Florida story, we're going back to Clearwater, where a 23-year-old Florida man having a little party at his house, and someone, ouch, they OD. Boy, that's awkward. Cops show up, search the home, and in the air vent, they find a couple of bags of drugs. One happens to be powder fentanyl. The other one, though, these little orange pills that are shaped like Donald Trump, and they have a little Trump stamp on them. Turns out they were MDMA. That's what your kids call ecstasy. But they were Trump brand ecstasy. And from what I hear, this Trump brand ecstasy, it's magnificent. It's terrific. Everybody says so. Believe me. It's the best in the world. It's the best in the history. It's the best drug of any drug in the history of mankind. Hold my beer.
2: Hold my beer.
3: Hold my beer.
4: Hold my beer.
0: For our next Florida story, we have the beautiful tale coming out of Jacksonville, where a Florida man watching the news on the devastation in the Bahamas from the hurricane. The story just tugs at his heartstrings, and he feels compelled to go to Costco and buy over 100 generators at $450 a piece and send them to the Bahamas. The workers at Costco took some pictures and told the story. The post was shared tens of thousands of times across social media, and other people have sprung into action and have started donating to the fund to ship to those people in the Bahamas who are suffering. That is a beautiful, beautiful story that originated from one Florida man helping total strangers who he has never met. It's beautiful. Hold my beer.
2: Wait. Hold my beer.
3: Hold my beer.
4: Hold my beer.
0: For our final Florida story, we have something that's less beautiful. Early retirement sounds awesome. And this 62-year-old Florida man was one of the lucky few that gets to be 62 years old, not only doesn't have to work, but has enough money to travel. And his family says that's what he loved to do. He was hopping all over the globe. And he meets a man in Costa Rica. And so on his next trip, he says, I'm going to start by going back to see my new friend. He was expected to be gone for a few days, but he missed his flight home. Family gets nervous. They start digging around. Turns out the friend that he was meeting in Costa Rica is a gigolo and has a shady reputation with the local authorities. Apparently, they already know of this guy. They found the Florida man's rental car submerged in a local river. And now not only has the Florida man gone missing, his gigolo has gone missing too. Family vows to not rest until they find out what happened. Lesson of the day. Although it seems Florida man doesn't have any natural predators, when he leaves his own habitat, he appears to be vulnerable to Costa Rican gigolos.
1: Wait. Hold my beer.
2: Hold my beer.
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6: 56 past the hour, 56 past the hour, the great shift, the late shift. I want to see your break room. I'd love to see a picture of your break room. These are really important when we're at work, and no one ever talks about them. No one ever says, I love going to work because we got this great break room. Anybody's break room, no matter what the store is, business is, they're always awful. And I suppose the psychology is that you don't want to hang around in there. They, you know who they are. They don't want you hanging around in there. The smartest thing any employer could do would be to make the break room look spectacular, just totally comfortable. How much more motivated would you be if that was the case? I'm just asking. These are the sort of questions we have to ask. 800-848-9222. You watched The Brady Bunch. I know Susan Olsen, who played Cindy Brady. Susan Olsen's a great lady. But here in some God knows what, Eve Plum, the one you had a crush on. I didn't have a crush on Maureen McCormick. I had a crush on Eve Plum. She says that they're getting no residuals, and I believe that. Meanwhile, the people in Friends, the actors in Friends, they're getting $20 million a year, which means they should not take any bad parts. And they should just stay. If I was getting $20 million a year for doing nothing, you know what I would do? I'd be in Bermuda. I'd be in Bermuda right now. That's all I would do. Listen, we have special guest listeners. We have my daughter, Dorothy, the magnificent Dorothy, who was born to be a TV producer. Anyone interested in hiring a great, just graduated from the Newhouse School TV producer, there she is. Best thing about my daughter, Dorothy. No interest in radio, no interest in being on the air. Two visions of hell, daughter being wanting to be on the air, daughter being in radio, that wouldn't be good. But she's a born TV producer, wants to produce TV. God bless her, Dorothy. She's staying with her friend Riley, who doesn't feel well. I hope they both feel terrific soon. The other side of Midnight, Red Apple Audio Networks.
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6: I love these people. I love these people who turn addiction into like a social event. You ready? Wine mom culture celebrates alcohol as both a requirement and a reward for maternal workload and products boasting. The most expensive part of having kids is all the wine you have to drink. No, this is a real thing, but for some, such lighthearted messages and merchandise, think mommy juice, wine glasses, and mommy needs wine. What began as a relaxing, says this one, alcohol addiction. Wine mom culture gave me a way to escape that felt justified. Did that used to be called going out drinking? Isn't that a bunch of us are going out after work to have a drink? Do you want to come? Is that what we're talking about in the past, a long time ago, and then they'd smoke? But apparently in the suburbs, which is a female construct, there are groups of moms who sample wine while their kids over there in the corner playing, and they get a little tipsy, and it gets them through the pain of motherhood. It gets them through the pain of motherhood. Let's imagine that 3 or 4 times a week, as it was in the 50s, dad would go out with a bunch of guys and come home smelling of cigarettes and scotch and a bar. And then that became misogynistic. That became chauvinistic. That became inexcusable. Now if you sit in a conversation pit or on a bunch of sofas or maybe an enclosed patio on Long Island or in Central Jersey, you can be a wine mom. And that's okay because of the stress of motherhood. I have seen my wife with three daughters in their first year or two, and you bet it's a lot of stress. But then, hello, hi, over here, I'm there. Where's the baby daddies? Where are the dads? It shouldn't be that stressful. Is it that stressful? It very much depends on whether or not your kid has colic and whether or not you can afford a sitter or a nanny. That would be the key differentiator in early childhood is, can you afford a nanny? Can you afford a babysitter? Can you get out of the house once a week, once a month? But to say, well, you know, it's very stressful to be a mom. I have to get drunk every other day. The suburbs are a female construct. No mom, no dad has ever said, let's move out of our groovy downtown loft. Let's move out of our loft in Tribeca and go to Westchester and sit in Greenwich. Let's do that. No man has ever said that. No man would ever say that. The suburbs are a female construct, and it's part of the reason there's so much neurosis. If you're sitting in the suburbs in silence, you have time to think. You can just sit with your thoughts. Is that good? Or is your brain a dangerous place to go into alone? You know the answer. If you live in a city, any city, but particularly our city, if you start to have anxiety or those driving personal obsessive thoughts, oh, my God, there's the bus. Oh, geez, my subway's coming. Solves the problem. We don't have the luxury of obsessive thoughts because we'll get hit by a bus. We don't have the luxury of neurotic thoughts because we'll get hit by a subway. Or worse, we'll go, I can't believe the Uber costs this much. Those problems don't exist in Greenwich. And as a result, they just think about themselves. They think about themselves in a dangerous neighborhood. Walter Sterling, we can talk about this. 800-848-9222, 77-WABC.
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1: More from the other side of midnight coming up, but first, let's take a look at the forecast and see what you're facing later today. In South Jersey, partly sunny skies with a high near 71 degrees, and heading up toward North Jersey, mostly sunny and the high reaches 68. In the Hudson Valley, partly sunny skies with the slight chance of a shower and the high 66. As we head out toward the eastern end of Long Island for your weekend, partly to mostly cloudy, we could see a shower or two with a high of 62, and up into Connecticut, mostly cloudy skies, the high near 59. Right back here in New York City, partly to mostly cloudy, with a high of 68 degrees today. That's your forecast. I'm Lisa Ritchie. Now back to Walter Sterling and the other side of midnight on 77 WABC.
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0: in for Shell is at Curacao. And I get in the taxi at the hotel one morning, the next morning. I think I was there three nights. It was horrible. And I say to the cab driver, I said, take me to the beach. What's funny? Take me to the beach, the nearest beach. Just take me to the beach. No beach. What? No beach. There is no public beach in Curacao. There are two beaches that were made, that were created, that were carved out of a cliff with a hotel so that the hotel could say they had a beach. That beach was maybe 20 by 20 feet, not yards, maybe 20 by 20 feet. Rocky climb down to the beach. Oh, God, it was horrible. There was nothing that I liked. When I flew there, I was on a 747 that was full. And the first stop was Aruba, and the next stop was Curacao. And I was a bachelor, and I was having a nice chat with the flight attendants. We were doing fine. And then the flight attendant said to me, where are you staying? As in, where are you staying in Aruba? And I said, I'm staying in Curacao. She didn't say a word. She just nodded and walked away. She wanted nothing to do with me when I said I was going to Curacao. Probably she thought I was like a major drug dealer or somebody terrifying or somebody who was going to kidnap her. There was that famous story about a woman who disappeared from a cruise ship off the coast of Curacao, never heard from again. For years, her family looked for her in Curacao, thought they might have spotted her a few times being trafficked, drugged and trafficked. That's the kind of place it feels like. I may be all wrong. It just might be my opinion. But, oh, my gosh. E. Frank, welcome to The Other Side of Midnight with Walter Sterling. Hi.
1: Hi. Hi, Walter. I just want to tell you something that you might want to not admit to anyone. You know, the sci-fi show from back 65 years ago was Star Trek with their little fictitious nebulous containment cruise ship -1701. You know, when the Klingons were cloaking their vehicles in front of the Starship Enterprise. If you would see an unidentified aerial phenomena object, would you actually believe that it's true? Or because this topic of UFOs and IAPs is really UAPs is really, the phenomena is not really catching up. You know, they now rate New York City the second UFO hotbed in America, next to Phoenix, Arizona. So if you would see something, would you think it's an air balloon, a police helicopter, or would you actually believe it's some sort of ship from some other world?
0: Over New York City? I believe it was an airship of some type, plane, helicopter, police, whatever, headed for LaGuardia, JFK, Newark, or one of the many private airports. There's way too much air traffic over New York City to think it's a UFO. And the only problem I've always had with UFOs and abduction stories, I never hear about anybody being abducted from Brooklyn.
1: Oh, yeah, I heard that. Usually it's never from Brooklyn.
0: No, it's usually from a rural place in Pennsylvania where they have moonshine.
1: Definitely.
0: Definitely. All righty, Frank, do you have anything else to report tonight?
1: No.
0: I appreciate the call. I appreciate you listening. Thank you. 800-848-9222. 800-848-9222. This weekend I have to do the very exciting thing is I have to go to pick up a car, a 2019 Kia. I don't know why we own a 2019 Kia. Pay too much for the repairs and then find myself in small claims court fighting over this. This was the dumbest thing. The rule of getting your car serviced, as you know, is never take it to a dealer. This wasn't even the dealer that sold it to me. This wasn't even the dealer I have a relationship with. It was a dealer that another dealer told me to take it to. You take it to a guy. You know, the old retired mechanic who lives down the street from your parents, that's who you take the car to.

0: things like cuddling, kissing, or doing anything else that's physical with a woman. And liking it could potentially mean you're a lesbian.
1: In fact, no Indian I know has ever had sex. How we became a billion people is a mystery even to us. Everywhere we go, we look at each other, we're like, do you know where you came from? Look, I've done it in my life. I have 3 kids. So you do the math. I have done it. But now I'm 50, I'm over it. I mean, now I walk around with a police tape around my body. Like, police line, do not cross. Do not hug me, do not touch me. You want to show me affection, Venmo me. Recently for my annual visit, and you know those people, they like to get all up in your business. So she asked me, she's like, are you gay, are you straight, are you bi? I said, I am done.
2: Zana Garg, so funny, just love her. All right, I'm Walter Sterling, and what that means is that today is National Apraxia Awareness Day. And my daughter has apraxia. It's a severe speech delay. Her brain has two little white dots. It's damaged. She has a brain that's a little broken. And in order to speak, she has to work very hard. But because she's proud and bright, she'll work extra hard so that you don't know she has any problem. She doesn't want you to know that she has a problem. And she works hard at that. And many people who meet her, they're like, what are you talking about? She doesn't have any problem. She does. She has severe speech delay, severe gross motor skill delay, but she's beautiful and she gets around and she will be your friend. You will be her friend. Her challenge isn't social. Her challenge isn't being with friends or making friends. Her challenge is academic. And so have a good thought about my Samantha on National Apraxia Awareness Day. Walter Sterling, The Other Side of Midnight.
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5: Yes, that's me. Good morning. It is Friday, May 15th. Your forecast from the 77 WABC Weather Center. Sunshine this morning, clouds this afternoon, high 66, and then the weekend it looks great. So Saturday, sunny, high 78. Sunday, it'll feel like summer, sun and clouds, high 87. If you're walking out the door with us right now, 51 partly cloudy in Patchogue out on Long Island. It's 50 and cloudy in Garfield over in New Jersey. And it's 48 and clear right outside our Midtown studios.
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5: It's looking more and more like LIRR workers are going to walk. A sinkhole will stop you on the LIE. President Trump talks China as he heads home to the White House. We will tell you why it may be a little harder to find peaches this summer. And did you leave something behind on the subway? You may actually be able to get it back. All right, let's get into it at 5:01. I thought the biggest story of this morning would be the potential of this LIRR strike, which is looking more likely, like it could happen, but it's not. It is all on Long Island, though, this morning. Traffic on the LIE was backed up for miles yesterday due to this massive sinkhole right near exit 49. This is westbound. A crater measuring 10 feet wide, 8 feet deep. It just suddenly opened up. This was about 1:30 yesterday afternoon in Melville. A car with New Jersey license plates actually crashed into this thing. He thought it was a puddle ahead on the highway, so he kept driving, and then he ended up in this thing. Thank God he is okay. Luckily, no injuries. What we've been told this morning is work crews were on the scene throughout the night making repairs, but they are not done yet. So westbound lanes heading into the city, they'll still be closed near exit 49. So any way you can get around this is probably a good idea. In fact, no doubt Joe will give us some ideas coming up in just a few moments. It is unclear at this point why that road collapsed. We'll also hear from that guy who drove into the sinkhole. He has a good story to tell because everything's okay. That's coming up after 5:30. Now, the other big story out of Long Island, it is still not the LIRR strike, which we're going to get to in a moment. It is a track fire that took place at Penn Station yesterday. It created nightmare travel for LIRR commuters all day yesterday. The fire from inside Penn Station, it's not even clear what started this thing, but there was a standstill for hours while they tried to figure this out. Now, if you could make it to Grand Central, then you could get on a train there and head home. But, of course, lots of people go into Penn Station.
6: When I first went down the stairs, I thought I saw smoke at the end of the track, but I didn't think anything of it. And then we were sitting on the train for 33 minutes, and then they finally told us that there's fire on the tracks, and we had to get off the train.
5: Okay, so this is what we're being told this morning, that there's still issues there. And that you won't be able to make it into Penn Station this morning. And of course, Joe will have more on, he's going to be the superstar of the show. Joe will have more on that coming up in just a few moments. And then you have this LIRR strike that could strand 300,000 commuters starting at midnight tonight as five labor unions, MTA leaders are still at odds over wage increases for union workers. It's all tied to the fourth year of this new deal they're trying to get through. The unions, the MTA, they met late last night in Lower Manhattan, but no deal could be made. Here's the head of the locomotive union.
7: At this point, the parties are very far apart, but we look forward to meeting with them tomorrow. And we'll take it from there.
5: The MTA's chief negotiator, he spoke out last night, a little more optimistic about getting a deal done before tonight's midnight deadline.
8: You can find the common ground. You can find the agreement. So I remain confident and optimistic that that will be true. But again, as everybody knows, you know, dancing takes two partners.
5: It does. MTA Chief Jen Oliber, Governor Kathy Hochul asking riders who can work from home if the strike does take place to do so, because it's not going to be easy getting into the city. Many say they haven't even thought of what their options are to get into the city next week if they have to.
9: I'm thinking about just bringing my car into the city, which is such a bother with
5: That's not a good idea.
9: Little parking today and congestion pricing. So the city's really got to figure themselves out.
5: Yeah, you don't want to drive. That would be terrible. The ongoing divide comes down to what workers' wages are in the fourth year of this new deal. Many Long Islanders at Grand Central last night say they still don't know what they're going to do, but if they can, they will try to work from home.
10: Definitely be a nightmare for commuters. A lot of people in this town use the train to get to the city for work.
11: My employer is pretty good. If there's an LIRR strike, my employer will probably let us work from home.
5: Yeah, so you should keep your fingers crossed this thing doesn't happen, because if the strike does take place, there will be limited shuttle buses available that'll take you from a number of Long Island railroad stations into Queens to get on subways into the city. But they're limited, and essential workers will have the first seats on those buses. So they don't even have enough room for everybody, because 300,000 people, of course, is a lot of people. So they're begging and asking you if you can stay home if the strike happens to do so. Again, it could play, and right now it looks like it may happen, midnight tonight if the no deal is hammered out. Of course, we'll continue to watch this story all morning and into tonight. 505. NYPD investigating the death of a baby boy in Brooklyn, four-month-old, was found unconscious in a home. This was Granite Avenue yesterday. A 911 call came in about a child who was not breathing, and EMS quickly responded. That baby rushed to the hospital where he passed away. Now, we reached out to police this morning. They have not said whether this infant's death is suspicious. The medical examiner will have to determine that. NYPD cops have released new footage now that shows that shootout that injured a five-year-old Wednesday night. It happened on Southern Boulevard. The video shows three men take out guns. They started firing at one another. It sent crowds of people running and ended with a five-year-old girl caught in the crossfire. She was grazed by a bullet in the ear. The local community up there in the Bronx, they're just reeling from this shooting.
12: This was tragically a five-year-old little girl. I am a grandfather of a five-year-old little girl. This cannot happen.
5: Yeah, and sources say the shooting appears to be gang-related. Police still looking for those three gunmen. The young girl, thankfully, she is expected to be okay. And yesterday we told you, Former Mayor Rudy Giuliani went back on his Newsmax show. I mean, what a recovery he's having from pneumonia. You'll remember it was a week ago that they called in a priest over the weekend to read him his last rites. That's how bad he was. And then on Wednesday night, he showed up back on his Newsmax show. Yesterday, his son Andrew talking about the fact that his dad is improving over the last week and a half. He says there's clear evidence his dad was down at Ground Zero for the months after the 9/11 terror attacks and exposed to toxins. And he believes that's what's going on there.
13: So you certainly could see it when you see the CAT scans with his lungs and how impinged it actually is on him.
5: Yeah, so Giuliani was rushed to a South Florida hospital back on May 3rd with a severe respiratory issue. He still has a long way to go, but he was back doing his show on Wednesday night. He looked pretty good. All right, 507. First check of traffic and transit on this early Friday morning. It's a busy morning for Joe Nolan, no doubt about it.
14: Well, if you're on Long Island, you got yourselves a bad day. And it's 5:08 in the morning, and it's going to be a bad day. So here we go. First of all, we're going to talk about the Long Island Expressway on the inbound side right at Route 110. Only two lanes are going to be open, and it sounds like it's going to be like that all morning long. I'm sure you heard about it, the sinkhole that was 10 feet wide and 8 feet deep. It ate a Honda. So if you're coming inbound on the LIE right at Route 110, only two lanes are open on the Long Island Expressway. Now, the Midtown Fire, the New Jersey Transit, and Long Island Railroad. First, Long Island Railroad. Service is suspended in and out of Penn Station. Trains are being diverted to Grand Central. And again, that because of that track fire that you heard about, I'm sure, by now yesterday. Everybody's being diverted to Hoboken on New Jersey Transit as well with Midtown Direct. They are cross-honoring on the path at Newark, Hoboken, and 33rd Street. Now, you wonder why New Jersey Transit's being affected. It's also because just they have limited tracks. And also the other problem is that getting into the Sunnyside Yard is a problem for New Jersey Transit. So again, you have Midtown Direct service being diverted to Hoboken, and also a service suspended on the Long Island Railroad in and out of New York Penn. And again, many of the trains, in fact, just about all of them being diverted to Grand Central because of yesterday's fire. Now, other than that, we're not doing too badly as you begin to travel around this morning. Things seem to be in pretty decent shape all the way around in mass transit. Other than what we just told you, everybody else is good. And this report is a service of Apple Bank. Oh, yeah, all on its side, back in effect today. 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
5: WABC News Time 509. Governor Hochul, she was in Buffalo yesterday attending the annual remembrance ceremony at the Buffalo supermarket shooting. The governor reminding the community of Buffalo that the hatred spread by the gunman that day will never match this city's spirit.
15: But what he did not know is that this community is indestructible. He couldn't imagine that the people he sought to terrorize and oppress would rise up together stronger than ever before. And that is the power of this community.
5: Hard to believe this was 4 years ago already. Feels like yesterday. 10 people killed, another 3 wounded in the shooting at the Tops Friendly Market on Buffalo's east side. The governor directing state landmarks last night to be lit in orange in honor of the victims and their families. The upcoming FIFA World Cup is not just a sporting event. Local businesses are hoping to score too.
16: The New York City Council has passed legislation to help prepare the city for the upcoming World Cup and to help businesses maximize the benefits from it. Councilman Sean Abreu helped craft the legislation.
17: The city will be creating a calendar and map of World Cup activities, including viewing parties, street festivals, performances, and cultural programming to celebrate participating nations.
16: The legislation requires organizers of special events to make sure temporary bathrooms are available. It also mandates a digital map be published of World Cup related parties and events. I'm Lisa Ritchie for 77 WABC News.
5: WABC News Time 5:11. President Trump, he is on his way back from China to the White House, has concluded that historic summit with Chinese leader Xi Jinping. The president says a lot of different problems were settled. Substantial agreements have yet to be announced on these key issues, but apparently we'll hear about them in the next 24 hours. They ended the summit by having tea and lunch together.
18: We did discuss Iran, We feel very similar, right? We want that to end. And we don't want them to have a nuclear weapon.
5: Yeah, so the pair talked about what was happening in Iran. The president saying both feel similar and they want the Strait of Hormuz to be open immediately. The president thanks Xi for the magnificent welcome.
18: So we want the straits open and we want them to get it ended because it's a crazy thing. They're a little bit crazy. When it's no good, can't have it. They cannot have a nuclear weapon.
5: Yeah, so the president also yesterday sat down for an interview with Sean Hannity to talk a little bit more about this summit. And he said that China told him that they were not helping Iran with weapons.
19: He said he's not going to give military equipment. That's a big statement. He said that today. That's a big statement. He said that strongly. But at the same time, he said, you know, they buy a lot of their oil there and they'd like to keep doing that. He'd like to see Hormuz Strait opened. President Xi would like to see a deal, man. He would like to see a deal, man. And he did offer, he said, if I can be of any help at all, I would like to be of help.
5: And the president told Sean last night about an economic deal that they're working on with China.
19: One thing he agreed to today is going to order 200 jets. That's a big thing, Boeing. 200 big ones. That's a lot of jobs. It's a lot. Boeing wanted 150, he got 200.
5: White House correspondent John Decker, he was on with the president in Beijing, traveling with him there. And he says the president appeared to be very impressed with the way he was received in China.
20: I think the president was very pleased with the way the welcoming ceremony went off. He was treated like a head of state should be treated, according to the president. You know, red carpet treatment, 21-gun salute. It really was an impressive welcoming ceremony. And I've seen a lot of them over the years. But the Chinese really went over the top. And the president, of course, is going to return the favor. President Xi will be welcomed to America later this year for his own state visit.
5: President Xi expected to come our way, or at least Washington's way anyway, come September. 514, three Kansas residents who were exposed to the hantavirus being monitored now at the University of Kansas Hospital. Correspondent Maggie Vespa reports state health officials say they had contact with someone who had been aboard that hantavirus cruise ship.
21: Officials say the trio were not on the ship themselves, adding the encounter happened abroad. They're not saying whether the three are exhibiting symptoms, but stress there are no confirmed cases in Kansas, adding the risk to the general public from the Andes virus remains extremely low.
5: Now in Nebraska, 16 Americans evacuated from the cruise ship. They remain under observation. Two more are in Atlanta.
21: Dr. Stephen Kornfeld, who initially tested positive on the ship. Health officials now say after further testing, he's been cleared from the hospital's highly restrictive biocontainment unit and moved to its quarantine space. The CDC says they're encouraging the 18 American cruise ship passengers now quarantining in Omaha and Atlanta to stay in these facilities for the virus's full six-week incubation period.
5: Can you imagine you have to stay there for 6 weeks? That Oregon doctor who helped care for the six passengers aboard the ship has been cleared, will leave that biocontainment unit. In a moment, we'll head over to California, where they had another debate for governor there last night. We'll get into that in just a moment. But first, 515, let's head over to the 77 WABC Sports Desk. Happy Friday. Good morning, Justin Ella.
22: Happy Friday. Good morning to you, Noah Maladen. Start out here in Queens. A.J. Ewing hit his first big league homer to spark a comeback for the Mets, who completed a three-game sweep of the Detroit Tigers with a 9-4 win yesterday. Ewing, who was promoted prior to the series opener on Tuesday, hit a 405-foot shot off Keiter Montero, leading off the third. He was 3-for-9, 3 RBI and 4 walks against the Tigers as the Mets recorded their first sweep since taking 3 straight from the Phillies in August. Brett Beatty hit a 2-run homer in the 4th. Juan Soto added a solo shot in the 7th after he laced a tie-breaking RBI single off Tyler Holton in the 5th. One pitch before a Mark Vientos 2-run shot. Starter Nolan McLean lasted 7 innings as he ended his winless streak at 6 starts. He allowed 6 hits, walked 3, and struck out 7. Up next for the Mets, the righty Clay Holmes gets to start tonight in the opener of this season's first installment of the Subway Series against the Yankees. Kim Schlittler will start for the Yanks with first pitch from Citi Field scheduled for 7:15 p.m. tonight. Let's head to the hardwood, looking ahead to action tonight. Nothing going on last night. 7 p.m. tonight, though, the Pistons and the Cavaliers will pick up their Eastern Conference semifinal series with Game 6 there. Cleveland leading the series 3-2. They are 3.5-point home favorites heading into tonight's contest. And, of course, the winner winner of that series will meet our New York Knicks in the conference finals. And at 9:30 p.m. tonight, the Spurs are 5.5-point favorites in Minnesota against the Timberwolves for the Western Conference semifinals, Game 6. San Antonio leading that series 3-2. They could wrap up business tonight as well. Let's head to the ice. Your final from Buffalo last night. Canadians doubling up the Sabres 6-3 in Game 5 of that Eastern Conference second round set. Montreal now leading the series 3-2. And out in Anaheim, the Golden Knights, they beat up the Ducks 5-1. Western Conference second round there, Game 6. So Vegas wins that series 4-2. We'll meet the Colorado Avalanche in the Western Conference Finals starting next Wednesday night. That is your sports. No, man, I'm Justin Ellick on 77 WABC.
5: Thank you very much, Justin. 517, traffic, transit on the 7s. Here's Joe Nolan.
14: Boy, it is a busy day, and it's been hasn't been like this in a long time this early. So Apple Bank Traffic Desk, we're going to start as you travel on the Long Island Expressway on the inbound side, right at Route 110. Two lanes still only going to be open with that sinkhole that happened yesterday. Actually, this thing has been there for quite a while now. It happened in the middle of the day yesterday, so they are still in the process of trying to fix this. But again, two lanes are only open on the LIE. The thing was 10 feet wide and 8 feet deep. So again, they've got to fill that and fix the roadway and do everything. So it's still going to have two lanes only open on the LIE. Now, if you're heading outbound George Washington Bridge, they still have that emergency construction going on, and already bumper-to-bumper traffic westbound from 3rd Avenue. And then as you come inbound, there's about a 10-minute delay. Now, Long Island Railroad, their service has been suspended in and out of New York Penn Station. Everybody's being diverted to Grand Central. Again, that track fire of yesterday is the culprit here. So service suspended in and out of New York Penn. Everybody's going to Grand Central, and Midtown Direct trains are being diverted as well because of this to Hoboken this morning. They are cross-honoring New Jersey Transit on New Jersey Transit buses, also on the PATH system at Newark, Hoboken, and 33rd Street. Elsewhere, not a bad morning in Mass Transit. Everybody else, too, on or close to schedule. 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
5: WABC News Time 519. The leading candidates for California governor facing off in another debate last night. Democrat Javier Becerra pledging to address the issue of health care in California.
0: What we have to do, because people in California don't care what you call it. At the end of the day, what they want is access to a doctor when they need it, and a bill that they can afford to pay.
5: Now,
0: and that's what we'll do.
5: Oh, I didn't mean to step on you there. Republican Steve Hilton, Chad Bianco took part along with Javier Becerra, Matt Mahan, Katie Porter, Tom Steyer. Debate came less than 3 weeks now before the June 2nd primary election. Here's Steve Hilton, the Republican.
1: Well, I don't think it's fair that California taxpayers who can barely afford their own health coverage should be paying for the health care of citizens of other countries.
5: Tom Steyer, he was on the attack against Javier Becerra.
2: When it comes to single payer, you went and talked to the largest lobbying group against single payer in the state of California. And the head of that group the next day said you very clearly indicated you were against single payer.
5: This continues to be a pretty interesting race to follow because the way it works in California is you have this June primary where it could be Democrats or Republicans. The top two candidates who win that primary, they move on to the November election. So it could be one Republican, one Democrat, two Democrats, two Republicans. So the polling's been awfully interesting here. It's been really close. So Javier Becerra, he's a Democrat. He leads this poll. And when I say lead, it's only by 1 point over Steve Hilton, the Republican. He's about a point behind, and then maybe 2 points behind is Tom Steyer. And then in fourth place, Tom Steyer's a Democrat. And then Chad Bianco, the sheriff, he's also a Republican. He's in fourth place. So if the race were to end today, it would be Javier Becerra against Steve Hilton. 521, Vice President J.D. Vance says American taxpayers have been getting fleeced by fraud in the federal government for decades. He wants to stop that. Now, he was in Maine yesterday to talk about the Trump administration's effort to combat fraud.
23: When the president of the United States said, J.D., we've got a fraud problem and I want you to tackle it, I was so proud and so happy to be able to do it.
5: The vice president says fraud impacts multiple victims, including taxpayers, doctors, patients.
23: For the first time in a very long time, you've got an administration in Washington, D.C. that is fighting for you, fighting to protect your tax dollars, and fighting to put the fraudsters in prison, which is where they belong. But it's unbelievable, unbelievable how much you have been fleeced by your own government over the past 15, 20, 30 years.
5: Earlier this week, the vice president said it appears that mainly blue states are not taking this fraud issue very seriously. A cryptocurrency regulation bill, it's cleared a key hurdle now after advancing out of a Senate banking committee.
3: It comes after a pair of Democrats joined their GOP colleagues Thursday to advance the Clarity Act with a 15-9 vote. The bill aims to provide guidelines for federal regulators overseeing the crypto industry, and it has faced a winding path through the Senate over the past year. While the vote marks a major step forward for the bill, it could face issues on the floor where it'll need more Democrat support. I'm Jim Roop.
5: You no doubt have noticed that the prices of beef at the grocery store continue to be on the high side. Experts say there are two things going on here. One is that cattle herds are at their smallest size in 75 years.
4: We do have some drought conditions, and cattle rely on pastures.
5: Texas A&M economist David Anderson says that with smaller herds, it's hard to produce more calves and expand. The beef industry is also controlled by four meatpacking companies, and some people say that's a monopoly.
4: Those drought conditions affect our ability to expand. If we have fewer cows, we're going to have fewer calves and less beef production.
5: And President Trump's Justice Department, they're looking into potential antitrust issues and price-fixing practices among all these groups that own these herds of cattle. 523, while we're down in Texas, lawmakers digging into reports that thousands of non-citizens in the Lone Star State ended up on state voter rolls. Christina Atkins, she's with Secretary of State's office. She says the vast majority were people who were mistakenly registered.
6: In most cases, these are errors, clerical mistakes. Folks don't realize that they're registered.
5: Yeah, she said, made it clear, though, in the vast majority of these cases, the non-citizens never cast a vote in any election.
6: When we look at any data set for individuals or non-citizens, what you tend to see is that they don't have voting history. That's why we don't, out of our 18 million registered voters, we're not finding large numbers of non-citizens on our voter rolls.
5: All right, so counties across the state have been told there are 2,700 people on their rolls who are non-citizens. The results of this whole investigation going on apparently will come out this summer. Another story out of Texas, two kids and their stepmom were taken into custody by ICE agents at a suburban San Antonio bus stop. They've now been released from the detention center they were holed up in.
7: Regardless of your politics, ICE should not be targeting school bus stops to round people up.
5: Yeah, that's Congressman Joaquin Castro, who has championed their cause, the Venezuelan family. They crossed the border illegally in 2021, had been pursuing asylum claims while living in San Antonio when they were picked up.
7: And that's exactly what happened here. They targeted a school bus stop and took in two kids.
5: Their attorneys say they had a court hearing scheduled for 2027. The feds say the family is in the U.S. without permanent legal status. Congressman Joaquin Castro says, regardless of how you feel about the ICE raids, they says there's no support for kids being targeted at bus stops. Waymo is recalling its entire fleet after one of its robo-taxis was swept off a flooded highway in San Antonio last month and into a creek. Experts say this is just the latest example of the self-driving technology being not ready for prime time.
24: I just don't think that we can keep giving Waymo the excuse of fringe issues for stuff that every 16-year-old driver is taught.
5: That's attorney Trey Gober, who fears that someone will have to die in order for Congress to get involved. Waymo said in a statement that they have identified the software fix and they're working to implement it as we speak. Waymo, he says, the lawyer claims they love to claim that they're safer than humans, but he says that's not always the case.
24: Every Texas driver knows turn around, don't drown. Yeah, and I think Waymo's been incredibly fortunate so far.
5: Now, Waymo's being tested out right in my town, Jersey City. I see them all over the place. I've used Waymo. I thought they were great. But you don't want them, driving into flooded streams. No, that's not good. 526. Cancer centers across the U.S. reportedly scrambling now to procure an experimental drug that's being hailed as a breakthrough for pancreatic cancer. It is called Diraxonrasib, and it's manufactured by Revolution Medicines. That's out of California. Scientists say it works by targeting the most common gene associated with the disease. Now, the FDA approved the drug just 2 weeks ago for early access after it was shown in clinical trials to extend the lives of some pancreatic cancer patients by nearly double the time. Pancreatic cancer has one of the highest mortality rates, which is 3% of patients surviving more than 5 years. There are 53,000 deaths each year due to this pancreatic cancer, so this drug is a real hope. Hey, I want to say thanks to somebody sent me, and I got this yesterday, a huge package of throat coat tea, which coats your throat so you can sound a little bit better on the air. Hopefully I do this morning thanks to that. And I want to thank the people at Pine Brothers who sent me a huge box of Pine Brothers lozenges, and Ryder McDowell. Well, I don't know if he's the CEO of the company, but I'll make him that right now. He sent me a nice note saying he hopes the throat lozenges help. And the combo of throat coat tea and the Pine Brothers lozenges have helped big time. So thanks to both who sent those. 527, traffic, transit on the sevens. Here's Joe Noam.
14: All right, Noam. And again, from the Apple Bank traffic desk, a really bad morning if you're coming in from Long Island today. First of all, on the LIE, we have a big problem right at Route 110. Again, that sinkhole from yesterday. They are still in the process of getting that out of the way. It looks like it's going to be through the morning rush hour, but we'll wait and see. Again, at its worst, it was 10 feet wide and 8 feet deep. So they have quite a job there. First of all, they had to investigate it, and then they had to figure out how to get the car that was in it out of it. They did that. And if you're traveling on the expressway now, you have a big delay heading westbound into Route 110, already about a mile of heavy traffic. Now, also on the Belt Parkway southbound at the Cross Island, there's a stall in the right lane. And then also on the roads, if you're heading outbound George Washington Bridge, we're backed up almost to the Bronx River Parkway now, right on up and onto the George Washington Bridge. Again, that emergency construction there as well. Now, New Jersey Transit trains and the Long Island Railroad, they're having problems. The railroad service is suspended in and out of Penn Station. Trains are being diverted to Grand Central. And again, that because of yesterday's track fire. And of course, there's going to be all kinds of congestion at Grand Central. And then also, as you get on New Jersey Transit trains this morning, everybody on Midtown Direct is being diverted to Hoboken. And again, they are cross-honoring. New Jersey Transit buses also on path at Newark, Hoboken, 33rd Street. All of this is because of yesterday's track fire that they are still in the process of making repairs over. And alternate side of the street parking rules and regulations, again, are back in effect today. 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No money, or new money rather, only. And early withdrawal penalty may apply. I'm sure they want money, not no money. That would be a different thing. I'm Joe Nolan with traffic on Talk Radio 77 WABC.
5: 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This year's Preakness Stakes is this Saturday for its 151st running.
8: It's being held at Maryland's Laurel Park this year because of construction at its usual home, Pimlico Racecourse in Baltimore. This year's Kentucky Derby champion, Golden Tempo, won't be racing. Iron Honor is the current favorite, followed by Taj Mahal, Incredibolt, and Chip Honcho. The race starts at 6:50 p.m. Eastern. I'm Tammy Trujillo.
5: Shakira, Madonna, BTS, they'll be co-headlining the first ever World Cup final halftime show. More on that from Mitch McCann.
9: The show is likely to mirror a Super Bowl halftime show, with FIFA's president saying this will be a historic moment for the FIFA World Cup and a show befitting the biggest sporting event in the world. The World Cup begins on June 11 in Mexico City, and it's the first time three countries have hosted the tournament, with Canada also staging matches.
5: How did they not come up with doing a halftime show at the World Cup before? It's surprising it's first time.
9: Shakira, Madonna, and K-pop group BTS are set to perform during the halftime break of the FIFA World Cup final on July 19. At MetLife Stadium, with the performance being put together by Chris Martin of Coldplay.
5: All right. 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
10: I'm depending on you,
5: soul music legend Clarence Carter has passed away. He had a long string of R&B hits from the late 60s, actually into the early 80s, including classics like Slip Away, Stroking, and Backdoor Santa. His biggest hit was the 1970 gold record Patches, which was also a top 10 hit on the pop charts. Carter was born blind, continued to record albums into his 80s. Rolling Stone says he died yesterday following a battle with cancer. He was 90 years old. Billy Joel's concert documentary, The Last Play at Shea, getting a special outdoor screening as part of the 25th anniversary of the Tribeca Festival. The documentary will screen at Hudson Yards on June 4th. Last Play at Shea is about Joel's two concerts in Shea Stadium back in 2008, which took place right before the venue's demolition. The documentary also explores the history of the stadium as well as the Mets. Grateful Dead celebrating 50th anniversary of their 1976 double album, Steal Your Face, with a remastered version. It's also recorded during the band's historic five-show farewell run. The track list includes Promised Land, Cold Raid, Snow, Stella Blue, among those songs. Steal Your Face, 50th anniversary master, will be out on June 26th. Is there any member of the Grateful Dead that's still alive anymore? I'm trying to think. I feel like there must be. Wall Street ended with records yesterday amid a tech rally and with one eye on the Trump-Xi talks that were taking place in Beijing. WABC's business reporter John Tarrant has a look back and a look ahead on the markets.
11: Good morning. Well, yesterday, Thursday, was one of the busiest days on Wall Street I've known for a very long time. So here we go. Cisco Systems, the company that makes the hardware that drives the internet, was one of the best performers on the S&P 500 yesterday after turning in some stellar earnings on Wednesday night. The stock was up about 13%. News came in yesterday from Beijing, where President Trump is meeting with President Xi, that the Chinese have ordered 200 Boeing planes. It isn't clear to me which planes they are yet, but the CEO of Boeing, Kelly Ortberg, is one of the many U.S. CEOs accompanying President Trump on this trip to be with President Xi. And fun enough, this order mirrors one that happened when President Nixon met Chairman Mao in Beijing in 1972. The order that came from the Chinese shortly after that meeting was for 10 707s, which were the long-haul workhorse of that time. Now, the Boeing stock was down about 5% yesterday, and the reason for this is that Wall Street was expecting more. They thought the order from the Chinese would be more like 500 Boeing planes, not 200. It's a tough thing to swallow, but I'm afraid the Chinese just favour Europe's Airbus over Boeing, and so I think 200 Boeing planes in the end is pretty good. Now, there was an IPO yesterday, the biggest of the year so far in the AI space. It was Cerebras from California. They make AI chips and data centers. They want to rival NVIDIA. Well, of course, they've got a long way to go before they can do that. But on day one, their stock had a fantastic outing. It was up 90% at one stage before finally closing up 68%, a pretty good debut. The Dow itself closed above 50,000 yesterday again. There were records over at the NASDAQ, and the S&P 500 closed above 7,500 for the very first time. And there was another big story yesterday, but it didn't make any headlines, so it falls to me to report it. And that is that the Senate Banking Committee marked up its version of the Clarity Act yesterday. Now, this is a framework for all cryptocurrency transactions in America. What happens next is they have to reconcile it with a similar version from the Senate Agriculture Committee, and then they will present a single document to the full Senate to vote on maybe in June or July. And so to today, well, it's the last day of Jerome Powell as the head of the Federal Reserve. He must clear his desk by close of business. Kevin Warsh takes over tomorrow, assuming he's been sworn in by then. Today is also the second day of the US PGA golfing tournament in Pennsylvania, and I know quite a few people who'll be watching that surreptitiously while working at their desks. And of course, President Trump flies home from Beijing tonight as well. John Terrett, 77 WABC News.
5: And at the closing bell, the Dow climbed 370 points. S&P 500 gained 56. The NASDAQ rose 232 points. We are just getting started on this Friday morning. A whole lot more to get to as we work our way up. 6 o'clock hour, sit-in friends in the morning. Well, it's looking more and more like that LIRR strike is going to happen. We'll give you the latest on that. We'll tell you why it may be a little harder to find peaches this summer. And did you leave something behind on the subway? You may actually be able to get it back. We'll get to those stories and more right after this.
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0: 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And now,
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2: Yes, that's me. Good morning. It is Friday, May 15th. Your forecast from the 77 WABC Weather Center. Sunshine this morning, clouds this afternoon, high 66. And then the weekend, it looks great. Saturday, sunny, high 78. Sunday, sun and clouds, high 87. If you're walking out the door with us right now, so happy you are. 51, partly cloudy in Patchogue out on Long Island. It's 50 and cloudy in Garfield over in New Jersey. And it's 48 and clear right outside our Midtown studios. Time for traffic, transit. Here's Joe Nolan.
3: All right, Noam, we've had a very busy day, a very bad day. If you're coming in from Long Island, you have multiple issues that you need to deal with. First of all, if you're heading out onto the LIE on the inbound side, bumper to bumper now, Bagatelle Road into Route 110. Only two lanes are open on the LIE. They are still working on that sinkhole that happened yesterday afternoon around 10 o'clock, 2 o'clock rather. Again, it was originally about 10 feet wide, about 8 feet deep, and they continue to work on that. So only two lanes are open coming inbound on the LIE. Now, the other problem that we have on Long Island is with the Long Island Railroad. We'll get to that in a minute. Outbound George Washington Bridge now, bumper to bumper from the Bronx River Parkway over to the bridge itself. Again, this is heading outbound. So on the Cross Bronx, you have just about stopped traffic all the way across. Emergency road work up on the bridge. That continues. Belt Parkway on the southbound side at the Cross Island Parkway. We still have that stall in the right lane. They're still working on that. Now, the Long Island Railroad, still everybody being diverted over to Grand Central from Penn Station. So there is no service in and out of New York Penn this morning on the Long Island Railroad. That's because of yesterday's track fire. And also, it's impacting New Jersey transit trains. Every Midtown Direct train now is being diverted to Hoboken. They are cross-honoring on New Jersey transit buses and path between Newark, Hoboken, and 33rd Street. So at least a little bit of a break there. But still, boy, what a tough day. An alternate side is back in effect. 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
2: WABC News Time 540. I did a story about the Grateful Dead remastering the album Steal Your Face just a couple minutes ago, and I said, who's still alive from the Grateful Dead? Well, Lou opened the door, and he said Mickey Hart and Bill Krutzman are still alive. They're both the drummers for the Grateful Dead. And then I looked at my phone. It's five DMs from people saying, dude, you don't know the big deadheads who are saying, no, there's members of the Grateful Dead who are still alive, so I'm happy to hear that. 541. So you just heard from Joe about this track fire at Penn Station creating, listen, nightmare travel conditions for LIRR commuters last night. That fire inside Penn Station brought trains to a standstill for a number of hours. Now, riders were told if they made it to Grand Central, they'd be able to get back to Long Island, which is what many of them did last night.
4: Very frustrating. I'm a nurse. I work in the OR all day. So when I want to leave the hospital, I just want to go home to my family. And I just couldn't do that today.
2: Yeah, so the FDNY got this call. It's about 11:30 yesterday morning that there was a fire. We don't even know what started it. There was no injuries, but that means this morning you can't get directly into Penn Station on the LIRR and on some New Jersey transit trains.
5: I kind of thought I was going to have to take the train to, like, maybe Atlantic Terminal, maybe Jamaica, get on the subway. I kind of just had to show up to the station and, like, cross my fingers.
6: Oh, my God, I didn't know that. Okay, I have to look for another way to get home.
7: They're saying Grand Central.
6: Grand Central.
7: They're having extra trains run from Grand Central for the evening commute.
6: Oh, okay. I will go there.
2: Yeah, so your best bet is taking it into Grand Central, at least on the LIRR. And as you heard from Joe, New Jersey Transit, your best bet is to head into Hoboken and then take a PATH train into the city, or I think that'll be cross-honored on buses as well. And then that's not the only issue. There's a number of issues on Long Island. They're the star attraction this morning. Two lanes are still currently closed on the LIE westbound at exit 49 in Melville, thanks to a sinkhole that opened up yesterday afternoon. It's expected to last at least through this morning's rush. Now, there were crews, we saw them last night trying to fix this sinkhole, but it's 10 feet in diameter. It's 8 feet deep. And Jeffrey Jimenez, He was driving on the LIE.

0: westbound yesterday. He's from New Jersey. And he looked ahead and he thought, is that a puddle on the roadway? He thought it was water on the roadway ahead. So he didn't think much of it. And then when he got too close to it, he said, wait a minute. It's a sinkhole. And he drove right into it.
1: Scary. So by the grace of God, I'm fine. I didn't get hurt, thank God. It looked like it was wet until you got right on it and my front both tires blew out.
0: Yes, so his car is not in good shape, but thank God he is. State Department of Transportation says the sinkhole appears to have been caused by a contractor that was working under permit on a local municipal sewage project. The DOT says crews began work overnight to secure this area, but for now, those westbound expressway lanes are closed, so you got to find another way around.
2: And I'm a little concerned that it might just start cracking in the middle of the LIE, yeah, or even on the other side.
3: Well, you don't know what to think when you see stuff like that. Is it going to happen somewhere else? I don't know.
0: Yeah, so drivers may use the North Service Road or the Northern State Parkway as an alternate route. And then the third big story, which I thought would be the biggest story of the morning, is there is no deal right now to avert an LIRR strike after hours of face-to-face meetings between the MTA and union leadership. And we're going to get into that story. We're going to hear from all sides to see if this strike's going to happen. It could be midnight tonight. We'll get into that in just a moment. But first, 5:45, let's head over to the 77 WABC Sports Desk. And here's Justin Ellick.
4: 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Out in Queens, A.J. Ewing hit his first big league homer to spark a comeback for the Mets, who completed a three-game sweep of the Tigers with a 9-4 win yesterday. Ewing, who was promoted prior to the series opener on Tuesday, hit a 405-foot shot off Keiter Montero. Leading off the third, he was 3-for-9 with 3 RBI and 4 walks against the Tigers, as the Mets recorded their first sweep since taking 3 straight from the Phillies in August. Brett Beatty hit a 2-run homer in the fourth, and Juan Soto added a solo shot in the seventh after he laced a tiebreaker RBI single off Tyler Holden in the fifth, one pitch before a Mark Vientos two-run shot. Marcus Semien also added a homer for the Mets. Starter Nolan McLean lasted 7 innings as he ended his winless streak at 6 starts. He allowed 6 hits, walked 3, and struck out 7. Up next for the Mets, the righty Clay Holmes gets a start tonight in the opener of this season's first installment of the Subway Series against the Yankees. Cam Schlittler will start for the Yanks with first pitch from Citi Field scheduled for 7:15 p.m. Set to the NBA, look ahead to tonight after a silent night last night on the hardwood. 7 p.m. start for the Pistons and Cavaliers tonight out in Cleveland. Cleveland heading in as 3.5-point favorites for the Eastern Conference semifinals, game 6 there. And they are up the Cavs, that is 3-2. Of course, the winner of that series will meet our New York Knicks in the conference final starting next week. 9:30 p.m. tonight, it's the Spurs and the Timberwolves getting going out in Minnesota. Western Conference semifinals, game 6 there. San Antonio up 3-2, and they head in as 5.5-point road favorites tonight. Looking back at the NHL action from last night, final from Buffalo saw the Canadiens double up the Sabres 6-3. Eastern Conference second round action there, game 5. Montreal now leading that series 3-2 and out in Anaheim. The Golden Knights taking care of the Ducks 5-1, winning that series 4-2. They'll meet the Colorado Avalanche in the Western Conference final starting next Wednesday night. 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I'm Justin Ellick on 77 WABC.
0: Thank you very much, Justin. 5:47, traffic, transit on the sevens. Here's Joe Nolan.
5: Yeah, no, I mean, again, usually, you know, at this time of the morning, we have a couple of accidents, a little bit of delay, nothing really overly terrible. This morning, we have 4 major issues out there for you to deal with. And we're at the start of the Long Island Expressway coming inbound. We're bumper to bumper now, Bagatelle Road into Route 110. Again, only 2 lanes are open. That sinkhole you've been telling about, Noam gave you all the details on it just a couple of minutes ago. But that's going to be there for a while. So again, you're going to have delays coming inbound on the LIE this morning, getting in through the area of Route 110 because of this sinkhole from yesterday. Now, another big problem is at the George Washington Bridge on the outbound side. Emergency construction. You're backed up all the way to the Bronx River Parkway, and it is bumper to bumper getting all the way across. And apparently, we still have that incident on the Belt Parkway, a stall in the right lane by the Cross Island, and on the Jersey Turnpike, the inner roadway at 12, a stall, that one in the right lane. Now to mass transit. Big problems on the Long Island Railroad. All service is being diverted on into Grand Central this morning, so there's nothing to New York Penn. And again, all this because of yesterday's track fire. Now, this also impacting New Jersey Transit trains. Midtown Direct trains are being diverted to Hoboken. They are cross-honoring, though, on Jersey Transit buses, also on the PATH system. system, Newark, Hoboken, and 33rd Street. So a busy morning here this morning. Alternate side of the street, parking rules and regulations are in effect. Other than these places that we're telling you about, also inbound the George Washington Bridge, by the way, about a 20-minute delay now coming inbound. Other than that, it's a Friday, so things aren't really all that bad. 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I'm Joe Nolan with traffic on Talk Radio 77 WABC.
0: WABC News Time 5:49. No deal right now to stop an LIRR strike from happening at midnight tonight. There were face-to-face meetings between the MTA and the LIRR unions yesterday that went late into last night. Kevin Sexton, he's the vice president of the Brotherhood of Locomotive Engineers and Trainmen. This was him after last night's meeting ended for the night.
6: At this point, the parties are very far apart, but we look forward to meeting with them tomorrow, and we'll take it from there.
0: Yeah, so the coalition of five unions representing approximately half of LIRR workers threatening to start the strike midnight tonight without a deal. Both sides agreed on 9.5% raises for 3 years, but the fourth year of that deal, they can't come to an agreement on the wages there. So the MTA chief negotiator says he'll be back at the table, and he says he wants to make a deal today.
7: There's not a single thing that the MTA has put on the table that anybody could refer to as a gimmick or a game. We've utilized various methods of delivering more cash, more money, right, to the rank and file, to
0: now,
7: the workforce.
0: A strike would bring LIRR service to just a grinding halt, impacting 300,000 riders, fans heading to Citi Field for the Subway Series this weekend. They would be impacted. Business owners near train stations say they're also bracing for losses if a strike occurs.
8: It's going to cause mass hysteria. I mean, everyone's going to be rushing around. It's going to be terrible. It's going to be really tough.
0: It would be terrible. The MTA announced a contingency plan in place if the strike happens. It would involve shuttle buses running from five LIRR stations to the subway system, but they want you to know they can't accommodate nearly all of the people, not even close to
9: Nightmare.
0: All the riders. Yeah.
9: I will be in Citi Field tonight, of course.
0: Right, and what does that have to do with the LIRR?
9: Well, you just mentioned the fact there's a Subway Series.
0: Are you taking the
9: You know, Gabriel and I were thinking about it.
0: Oh, well, you still can until midnight.
9: Yeah, I don't know. You know, we got Stevie Cohen, the owner of the Mets, came up really big here for me. Obviously, he knows that I've become a Yankee fan, and my new BFF is Randy Levine, and Cohen has bent over backwards. A whole Met organization. Tickets inside his suite tonight. We're going to watch a game with Steve, me, Gabriel, and Bill O'Reilly. Tickets on the field, parking passes, everything.
0: Oh, so you have a parking pass, so you don't have to worry about the LIRR.
9: Right, except I haven't driven a car in 9 years.
0: Well, how about Gabe? Let Gabe drive.
9: Gabe? He's like 14 years old, bro.
0: Oh, sorry.
9: I mean, he's 17, but
0: right.
9: Yeah. So I think I'm going to get an Uber.
0: Huh.
9: I don't know. We'll see.
0: Like, I can't wait to find out.
9: I used to love getting off the 7 train at Chase Stadium. It was part of the whole experience.
0: Oh, it's great with all the crowds coming
9: right,
0: out.
9: Yeah. Right, like every Yankee game I've gone to this year, I've gone to 5 already. I take the 4 train, and there's nothing like walking on the train and seeing the Jeter jerseys and Judge jerseys, and, you know, you feel like you're part of a big party. So I do think the train experience to the ballpark in New York is one that everybody should do. Everybody.
0: Except you, obviously. You're gonna.
9: Well, I'm getting too big for that now. So,
0: right.
9: Yeah.
0: Yeah. You don't want people to
9: buy. I'm not like a regular guy so much anymore.
0: Can you imagine you on the train? That would not be good.
9: Yeah. It wouldn't be good, would it?
0: No. Yeah. Big tan head. Everybody
9: what happens
0: would recognize
9: if I'm on the train and then all of a sudden, out of nowhere, some lady sits down next to me.
0: Right.
9: And it's Rama Duwaji.
0: Wait, did you see her latest story?
9: Oh, I did. I got all of it. Maybe she'll be wearing a t-shirt with some of her favorite lyrics from her Spotify playlist, like F Israel, Die You Israeli Bitch.
0: Can you imagine listening to a song, F Israel? I mean,
9: well, that's exactly my tweet this morning. If you go to @SidRosenberg19, @SidRosenberg19, I tweeted this about 30 minutes ago. What kind of person goes to the gym and starts playing music with the lyrics, F Israel, actually get them pumped up? What kind of person? The mayor's wife.
0: Do we have the song?
9: Yeah, we've got it.
0: Oh, I want to hear it.
9: You do?
0: I mean, not right now.
9: But if you actually like the song, would you admit it?
0: Yeah, of course.
9: Okay, great.
0: Yeah.
9: Will you put it on your Spotify playlist?
0: If I like it, of course I will.
9: You're the best. You know you're the best. I love you.
0: 553. police looking for a delivery man who they say sexually assaulted a woman inside her Chinatown apartment this week. Neighbors reacting.
10: You don't know, like, who any of these people are who get approved on these apps.
11: I always choose delivery option for them to leave it at the door, so I never interact with my delivery people. Yeah.
0: Police say this sicko forced his way into an apartment Tuesday night right near Grand and Mott Streets after making the delivery. The victim was taken to the hospital to be checked out. Police have released this morning photos of that wanted man. The MTA Investigator General's Office says a security agent that was hired to watch a subway station was using a stolen Omni card to let riders through in exchange for cash. Well, that was a good hire. Investigators say this woman was hired by a contractor assigned to the 8th Avenue N Line station in Sunset Park, and she was caught on camera numerous times taking cash from riders in exchange for her letting them in.
12: I just think that it's, like, really messed up, especially, like, if you're an undercover agent and, like, your job is to catch people who are fare evading.
0: It is very messed up. According to the report, the contractor says they're doing a full review of their policies and procedures and, of course, of their hires in the case of this woman who likely should not have been hired.
13: That's no fair for people who try to do the right thing.
12: Yeah, there's got to be more rules about that. There has got to be more rules about that. That's really messed up.
0: Yeah, so that agent facing all kinds of charges this morning. New York City Council voting on legislation to help prepare the city for the upcoming World Cup. In fact, they passed this legislation yesterday that'll help businesses maximize benefits from all the World Cup fans heading into the city this summer.
14: The city will be creating a calendar and map of World Cup activities, including viewing parties, street festivals, performances, and cultural programming to celebrate participating nations.
0: 8 World Cup matches, including the final, they're going to be played at MetLife Stadium out in New Jersey.
14: Nearly every one of the 48 nations competing in this tournament has a neighborhood, a community, a restaurant, or a cultural hub right here in our 5 boroughs.
0: Yeah, let's hope everybody cashes in this summer. It may be harder to find Jersey-grown peaches this summer because the crop went through all that wacky weather last month. Remember, it got really warm, and then we had this freezing cycle, and that apparently has devastated a large part of the Garden State's iconic peach crop. Now, normally, Georgia's known for its peaches, but we are also known for their peaches in New Jersey. They go up and down the East Coast. Lots of people buy them. The owner of one of the farms, they says they did what they could to save the fruit from dying off in the really cold weather.
15: Our whole team worked tirelessly getting out here with frost machines. We had fans going through the orchards, and we also had little candles throughout all of our fields. And the main idea is to just raise that temperature just about 4 to 5 degrees, and sometimes that's all we need to save our crop.
0: Now, they were able to save some of the crop, but they say a lot of it is not going to be around, and they won't have as many peaches as this year as they normally do.
15: It was a crazy frost. It was a crazy freeze, and the whole agricultural industry is really feeling it up in the Northeast.
0: Yeah, so temperatures across North Jersey and New York, they climbed, of course, into the 80s, remember that, in 90s in mid-April, but then fell 20 degrees, and a dip in the jet stream brought this cold air April 20th into May, plunging temperatures below freezing in lots of places where they grow peaches. So they say they have big time losses. And actually, the farmers this morning, they're wondering how they're going to get through the peak summer season. They're actually calling for some financial relief from the state of New Jersey. 5:57, traffic, transit on the sevens. Here's Joe Nolan.
5: All right, Nolan, from the Apple Bank traffic desk, status quo on all these problems on Long Island. First of all, if you're coming inbound on the Long Island Expressway, bumper to bumper now, approaching Bagatelle Road, right on in to the area of Route 110, where only 2 lanes are open because of that sinkhole. And it is building up and building up pretty quickly as you head westbound. So again, you've got delays not quite back to Deer Park Avenue. Now, if you're traveling on the Belt Parkway southbound at the Cross Island, that stall is still there in the right lane. Getting outbound of the George Washington Bridge, we've got delays almost all the way across the Bronx getting to the bridge. Again, there was some earlier overnight construction. That is out of the way. Emergency construction, it sounds like it's out of the way, but still some pretty big delays heading westbound on the Cross Bronx Expressway. Now, the other big problem on Long Island is the railroad service suspended in and out of New York Penn Station. What they're doing is diverting everybody to the Grand Central Station. Instead, yesterday's track fire, the culprit there. Now, that also is impacting New Jersey transit trains. The Midtown Direct trains, instead of going into Penn Station, will go to Hoboken today. They are cross-honoring on path New Jersey Transit buses at Newark, Hoboken, and 33rd Street. And alternate side back in effect today. 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
0: Let's find out now what's happening on the Friday edition of Sid and Friends in the Morning from Justin Ellick.
4: Thank you, Noam Layden. It is a Friday. Wrap out another big week here on Sid and Friends in the Morning. We'll talk to Ariella Novak, our good friend over there at Shield Communications PR, and she also is a big pro-Israel advocate. Reporter at Activist and all of the above. So we'll talk to Ariella there in the opening 6 a.m. hour, right around 7 a.m. This morning, I should say. We'll talk to Brian Kilmeade, our good buddy over at Fox News, of course. Basically, every Friday morning, we're getting Brian on here now. Sherry DeVoe, she'll be making her return to the program today as well. You got the Preakness Stakes coming up this weekend, and she, of course, is the first female horse trainer to win the Kentucky Derby. So we'll talk to Sheree there in the 7 a.m. hour. KT McFarland, she joins us every Friday morning. Of course, the great former Deputy National Security Advisor. So she'll be with us right around 8 a.m. this morning. In studio, big one today, Dr. Mehmet Oz, of course, the great former TV presenter, the current physician, author, educator, and, of course, government official, serving as the 17th administrator of the Centers for Medicare and Medicaid Services since 2025 under President Trump, of course. And Dr. Oz will be with us live in studio today. Looking forward to seeing the doctor. Joe Tacopina, the great defense attorney, joins us every Friday as well. He'll be with us wrapping out that 8 a.m. hour. And in 9 a.m. hour, more Preakness Stakes preview for you this weekend. We'll get the odds from Dick Girardi once again. It's all coming up. Sid and Friends in the Morning on a Friday morning. Noam Layden coming at you in just a few short moments.
0: I can't wait. We are out of here on this Friday morning. We'll do it all over again 5 a.m. Monday morning, but don't go anywhere now. Nope. Sid and Friends in the Morning. We are up next.

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20: I'm sorry, Sid. Hi.
21: Oh, God, don't be sorry. You kidding me?
20: No, I'm wrapped up in these meetings on peace. And I said, it's between peace and Sid Rosenberg. And I said, let's take Rosenberg, okay? So.
22: Well, tensions are still flaring between Mayor Mamdani and one of the city's top business leaders.
23: All right, Fox 5's Morgan Mackay here now with more on the rift between the mayor and Citadel CEO Ken Griffin.
22: Hey, Steve and Natasha. So Mayor Zora Mamdani's video targeting Citadel CEO Ken Griffin is still making waves in the business community. And sources tell us that Griffin wants a public apology from the mayor. Meanwhile, Council Speaker Julie Menon says that she did reach out to Griffin on her own. It was this video right here where Mamdani stood outside Griffin's home and used him as an example for what type of properties would be targeted by Governor Hochul's pied-à-terre tax. But Griffin punched back, calling the video weird, creepy, and even dangerous, and has threatened to pull jobs away from the city and move them to Miami. We asked Mamdani recently if he has spoken with Griffin, and he said no, but he did thank Griffin for his contributions to the city. But sources tell us privately that Mamdani has tried to connect with Griffin, but with no luck. However, Council Speaker Julie Menon says that she did speak with Griffin after the video and said the mayor's rhetoric in that video was not productive.
24: I don't think ad hominem personal attacks are productive. I just don't think that's the path forward. I think right now we have a situation where the city has lost 27,000 jobs compared to the 190,000 the city has gained each of the prior 4 years. This is a real crisis. I reached out to him to indicate that those jobs are important to New York City. And so that was really the message that I gave. And that's really what I think we need to focus on moving forward.
22: Now, Mamdani has also still not hired someone to lead the Economic Development Corporation, one of the most important city agencies focused on job growth. And it's more than 4 months into his term. But Mamdani has met with several prominent business leaders in recent weeks, including the president and the CEO of Chobani and the president of Blackstone, Stephen Fulop, the president of the Partnership for New York, which is a lobbying and advocacy group for the city's top businesses, says that some business leaders are frustrated by the messaging coming from City Hall.
25: Anytime that you're singling somebody out and you are calling them out by name and showing their home, it's not helpful. I do think that acknowledgement that the video was probably not the best approach to highlight what he wanted to would be a wise thing to do. I think it would be a strong signal to the business community that you recognize that, you know, we're in an environment that, you know, increasing polarization is not helpful.
22: Now, we did reach out to the mayor's office for a statement, but they referred us to his past comments.
21: Do you know Ken Griffin, Mr. President?
20: I do.
21: I figured you did because he's a very successful man, a great man just like you. And he wants to do a $6 billion project right here on Park Avenue. And who loves Park Avenue more than you? And you've got the mayor, this guy, outside of his residence. and he does a whole film, and Ken Griffin goes above and beyond the fact that he just humiliated me, and I'm a billionaire looking to spend money in New York City. It's unsafe. He's doing a video from the front of where I live, and now Ken Griffin is thinking about taking that $6 billion project for a city, President Trump, that's $5.4 billion in debt, and taking that to Miami. How does that make sense?
20: Well, I do know Ken, and Ken's an amazing businessman, one of the best, and you don't want to lose people. He also pays a lot of taxes, like me. Right. We pay a lot of taxes. And, you know, when you lose people like that, it's sort of not recoverable. Always you say something's recoverable, right? But it's not recoverable. Then they build something else. They're going to be there for 30 years. They don't come back. And you've got to do the opposite. You've got to cherish them. You got to bring them to the office. You got to meet them. You have to have dinner with them. You have to convince them not to leave. You're going to make their life great. You're going to help them with their building, with their project. You got to do it. And I don't know if it's not hard to do, but maybe it is for some people. But you don't want to lose people like Ken. That would be a big loss for New York.
1: On Tuesday, I asked Mayor Mamdani's office, why does his wife appear to have a Spotify account with songs about greedy Jews and how Israel gonna die, bitch? By Wednesday, the account was totally shut down, 100% private. And this was just one of the things I found after more than a month of following every possible lead about who is Rahma Dawaji and what does she actually believe. The first thing I learned through interviews and her digital footprint is that anti-Israel politics are really the glue of her social circle. It's the philosophy of her favorite bookstore, which boycotts Israeli products. Also, when she went to Paris Fashion Week last fall, and that is despite making about $10,000 last year, according to tax filings, she popped over to London, where even the vintage market she went to was all about Palestinian solidarity and opposition to the Jewish state. Her closest friends seemed to share these values. One of her best friends posted an image of them that shows them at an anti-Israel rally in the aftermath of October 7th. But this is such a strong value for Rahma, it even cuts across party lines, because I discovered she's liked posts from Tucker Carlson. And then there's a Spotify account I found that seems to belong to her. And there were two playlists that were made in the months after October 7th. One was called Hungry But Sexy for Palestine, and it had songs like Amrika, that's with 3 K's, KKK, Intifada, and a song in Arabic that translates to I Hate Israel. The mayor's office declined to comment for this story, but the First Lady's digital footprint has been a scandal for months now. And all that they've really said is that she's a private person. So then my question is, who answers for the First Lady's apparent Spotify account full of Jew and Israel-hating lyrics? This is all reporting that I did for the Free Press. It's out today at thefp.com.
2: We begin with the breaking news right here in Beijing. President Trump's mission to China, his high-stakes summit with President Xi. The two leaders about to meet for a second round of talks here. President Trump welcomed by President Xi with an elaborate ceremony at the Great Hall of the People. President Trump using flattery, calling President Xi a great leader here. Behind the scenes, the summit taking a serious turn, President Trump focusing on the war in Iran, asking China for help with its ally, Iran. The U.S. hoping China could put pressure on Iran to reopen the Strait of Hormuz. President Xi delivering his own message here, a sharp warning to the U.S. about Taiwan. ABC's Mary Bruce here in Beijing, leading us off.
10: China giving President Trump the kind of spectacle he loves. Elaborate military displays. Children jumping and cheering. The full power of the Chinese state on display as the American delegation filed into the Great Hall of the People. Secretary of State Marco Rubio marveling at the ornate ceiling. Cameras jostling to get the shot as Trump and Chinese President Xi Jinping entered the room. Trump lavishing praise on his host, calling Xi a friend, celebrating their, quote, fantastic relationship.
11: Such respect for China, the job you've done. You're a great leader. I say it to everybody. You're a great leader. Sometimes people don't like me saying it, but I say it anyway because it's true.
10: Xi, a different, more formal tone.
14: 双方合则两利。
10: When our two sides cooperate, both benefit, he said. When we confront each other, both suffer. China and the United States should be partners instead of rivals. Trump brought with him the nation's leading CEOs, hoping to forge new ties on trade and technology. But according to Chinese state media, behind closed doors, Xi delivered a stark warning to the American president. Do not interfere in China's efforts to take over Taiwan. Threatening if handled poorly, the two countries will clash or even come into conflict, pushing the entire U.S.-China relationship into a very dangerous situation. Taiwan is an independent democracy, but China says it belongs to them, threatening to take it by force if necessary. After the meeting, both men tight-lipped.
3: How were your talks, sir?
4: Great.
3: Did you talk about Taiwan?
4: Great place. Incredible. China's beautiful.
10: Trump came to Beijing with his own request, that Xi uses influence over China's close ally, Iran, to open up the Strait of Hormuz, blockaded since Trump launched the war more than 10 weeks ago.
4: He said, if I can be of any help at all, I would like to be of help.
10: But it's unclear if Xi agreed to pressure Iran.
4: He said he's not going to give military equipment. That's a big statement. He said that today. That's a big statement. Said that strongly. But at the same time, he said, you know, they buy a lot of their oil there and they'd like to keep doing that.
22: And David, China was out first with its statement, that warning about Taiwan. The White House readout came hours later and didn't lay out any specific progress either on trade or Iran. And Xi has now announced he'll soon be welcoming another big visitor, Vladimir Putin. David.
23: Vladimir Putin coming here to China next. Mary Bruce leading us off here. Mary, thank you.
5: In a time when silence is everywhere, some voices refuse to stay quiet. 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At MJE's 27th annual dinner, we are proud to honor voices like Sid's. 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

0: Wake up! Wake up, America! Wake up! Louis making sure he's waking you up with a little Def Leppard at 6:14 on your Shabbat Shalom Friday morning. Wake up! Here we go. Big weekend about to come your way. If you're one of those people like me, all I've done is bitch and complain about the weather. I mean, this winter lasted like 8 months. Literally, we had massive snowstorms. After one massive snowstorm, we had, about 11 consecutive days of sub-freezing, even a couple of days below zero temperatures. And even this week, you know, we're well into May. I get into the car with Lou and Gene in the morning. It's like 43 degrees. What are we doing?
1: Wake up!
0: Wake up! Thank you, Mr. Levin. But it looks like it's over. Summer is here. Tomorrow, today is still going to be in the 60s as I make my way tonight to Citi Field, along with Bill O'Reilly and my beautiful son, Gabriel, to watch the New York Mets host my team, the New York Yankees. Steve Cohen has been just great to me. He really has. And we text each other every now and then, and he's aware of why I abandoned ship. And if you watched the former Met pitcher Noah Syndergaard or listened to Noah this week, he was on with my friend Tommy Lahren on Outkick. He said, look, I was on that Met team, and you know who were really big conservatives on that team? Pete Alonso, he's not here anymore. Brandon Nimmo, he's not here anymore. Jacob DeGrom, he's not here anymore. So while the Mets continue to deny that politics, specifically President Trump, the Mets, John Heyman, and others, to deny that that was part of the motivation behind getting rid of some of these guys, Noah Syndergaard, like I said, no, they were on the team, and the Mets didn't love that. But anyway, you look at it, I'll be there tonight, and Steve Cohen has been really great with me. He really has. Randy Levine is my new best friend. Well, second to Danielle, but Randy's been just amazing to me. But Steve Cohen came up big, and we got a big night ahead of us tonight. But starting tomorrow, 75 and sunny. Sunday, I'll be at the UBS Arena, the home of Lou Ruffino's New York Islanders. But, of course, there is no Islander hockey. What we've got Sunday is a game that was supposed to take place back during that massive snowstorm. The massive snowstorm that started on that Sunday. That was the day a couple of months ago that I was set to drop the first ceremonial puck at the second annual hockey game at the UBS between Tel Aviv and Jerusalem. Bruce Blakeman, current Nassau County executive, now my choice for governor, he dropped the opening puck last year. I've been bestowed the honor this year, and that's taking place this Sunday, but not before what's supposed to be an 82-degree sunny day. I will spend at least 4 hours with my fat Jewish ass on the beach, right there, Lewis. So by the time I get to the arena on Sunday, with Saturday and Sunday, both gorgeous, hot, sunny days, I'll look more like Denzel Washington than a white Jewish kid from Brooklyn. You know what I'm saying, Noam?
2: It's a good look, yeah.
0: It's a good look. Mm. I already have a great tan this morning. This is nothing, nothing. So summer
2: You're
0: is
2: very dark, actually.
0: Very dark.
2: Already. I don't know that you need to get any darker.
0: Oh, it's going to be much darker. I'm going to spend the next 2 days at the beach.
2: I mean, no, but I'm just telling you right now.
0: Yeah.
2: I think it's pretty
0: nothing
2: dark.
0: Nothing I can do.
3: What
0: I
3: are you trying to look?
0: Manute Bol.
3: Okay. That's
0: I want Manute Bol's color.
3: Okay.
0: I think Tuesday is going to be 90 degrees. Is that right? So what's going to happen is, after I bitched and complained about the cold weather, trust me, one really hot, humid day, and I'll be like, bring back the cold. Because I hate extremes when it comes to weather. I don't like it when it's bone-chilling cold, which we had a lot this year. And I don't like it when it's sweltering heat. Hate it. So, like, tomorrow is going to be perfect, 75 and sunny. Once I start seeing mid-80s and 90, no thanks. How about you, Noam?
2: I'm that way, too. Like, 75, 80, that's perfect. But anything higher is
0: right, it gets nuts.
2: Yeah.
0: I don't like sweating in the morning. Like when I leave I shower every morning. I'm big into hygiene. I dress very nicely. Most days I wear a sports jacket. And there are days when I'll leave my house. I've got 8 little steps outside my front door. Like it's another 15 feet after that to the car with Gene and Lou. And if I get in the car and I'm already sweating, That's not a good day. And that may be the case Tuesday. But at any rate, summer is here. And I think most of us are happy about that. Before I get into the meat of the day, congratulations. Hope he's listening to John Catsimatidis and Margot Catsimatidis, Chad Lopez. I'm sure if you guys saw this. Rios out of New Jersey, Liz, sent us this morning. It is an inside radio. No, it's a big deal.
2: Right.
0: And it reads this. New York talker WABC leads America's top 10 AM stations. WABC, which flipped to talk in 1982, following two decades as New York's radio's primary top 40 station, offers a wide variety of locally originated programming, including 10-year morning host Sid Rosenberg. I've never been described. Usually I'm right-wing host, lunatic, Trump butt buddy.
2: Potty mouth,
0: right, running for mayor.
3: Shock jock.
0: That too,
2: overly
0: very good.
2: Tan.
0: Overly tan, yes. 10-year morning show host Sid Rosenberg. And they go on to mention Katz and Cosby with John and Rita. And they also mention Cousin Brucey, who, of course, does his legendary show on the weekends. So, of all the AM stations across America, we are number one. Well, how about that, Noam?
2: That's amazing. You and I have been at this station for years, right? I mean, I was here for like 16 years.
0: You were here before me. I'm only here for 10.
2: Yeah.
0: Going on 11.
2: I left for a while, and then I found my way back.
0: Right.
2: And
0: well, you didn't leave. We forced you to leave.
2: Yeah, you did.
0: Bernard got you fired.
2: No, it was you.
0: What
2: Bernard
0: is that
2: told
0: now?
2: Me. Bernard told me that it was you that got me fired.
0: Well, Bernard's wrong, and
2: no, I believe Bernard.
0: Try finding him this morning to confirm that.
2: Yeah, well, that's why you're blaming him.
3: Wow, enjoyed that day today.
2: Yeah.
0: Leave my boy Bernie alone. Okay.
2: Yeah. Thank you for bringing that up, by the way.
0: Sure.
2: Yeah. I remember my
0: kids. What can I tell you? He liked Juliet Huddy.
2: Yeah, my kids had to wear paper shoes for a while.
0: That's fine.
2: It was okay. Yeah.
0: You know what? It's like when Trump, when they took the election from him in 2020.
2: Right.
0: And he sat there for 4 years. And he knew when he came back this time around for his second presidency, he'd be better than ever. I can make the argument now, since you've come back, you're better than ever.
2: All right.
3: Wow. What
0: so
3: I'll
0: you
3: that.
0: Getting fired was actually a blessing.
2: Right.
0: Because you were getting a little too...
2: What, I was getting too big?
0: Yeah, too big, your ego and all that. So.
2: I was on for like 7 hours a day.
0: Yeah, it's a lot.
2: Yeah, it was a little too long.
0: Sure.
2: The Wait, so what were we talking about?
0: Well, the fact that we're number one.
2: Oh, right, that's what it was. Yeah. So when I was here for all those years, we would lag in like the 20s.
0: 23rd. When me and Bernie first started, we ended up 23rd.
2: And we didn't get much higher than that, by the way.
0: I think 14. Not
2: really
0: was the highest.
2: High?
0: And our morning show, I think the highest I got with Bernard was barely cracked the top 10. Now we're number one. But the station, 23, maybe. Well, I think when Katz took over, now that I think about it, we were still in the 20s.
2: Yeah.
0: 20s. Yeah.
2: So you think about that. In a short period of time, they've only owned the station, what is it, 4 years even?
0: 5 years,
2: I think. 5 years?
0: Yeah.
2: That turnaround is spectacular. I mean, you can't make up that story.
0: You really can't. So I think in second is KFI. That's that big, booming AM station in Los Angeles. I think they're second. They've got that guy, Bill Handel, there. And you may remember 2 years ago, when Jason Barrett gave me the Radio Personality of the Year, this is across the country, folks, not just in New York, I was awarded by the industry standard the Radio Personality of the Year, but my morning show didn't win. We lost to this guy, Bill Handel, in Los Angeles. That was 2 years ago. This year, we beat Bill Handel. In fact, Bill Handel ended up in third this year. Behind us was Scott Stanford and 1010 Wins. So, KFI in L.A. is number two, and they're also a Marconi finalist, I will tell you. Third place is a Spanish station. They're out of San Juan. I don't know who the rest of these are. I don't care. News Radio 740, they came in fourth place. They're a big-time Houston station, and rounding out the top five would be Odyssey's News Radio 950, which is in Detroit. So Detroit number five, Houston number four, San Juan number three, Los Angeles number two, and here New York number one. So congratulations to John, Rita, Chad, and of course myself, because without me, you're never even close to number one. So let's have an honest conversation.
2: Yeah.
0: When you're ready for that, we'll have an honest conversation. Not even close. And congratulations to you, Noam.
2: Oh, thank you.
0: Yeah. You've done a tremendous job.
2: Yes.
3: After your turnaround.
0: Yeah.
2: Right.
0: Every now and then you need to humble yourself.
3: look who's talking.
0: Shut up, Lou.
3: Oh, my God. What? Every now and then. Yes. Just a little bit.
0: Yeah. So what are your thoughts on the... we got a lot of great guests coming on today. We'll talk a lot about China, Brian Kilmeade later on this hour, KT McFarlane next hour. I saw it, pomp and circumstance like you've never seen. It was really cool watching Elon Musk and Jensen Wang and all these guys hanging out with Chinese businessmen. It was fun watching Trump speak after Xi. And it had all the pomp and circumstance you could ever want. I'm not sure in terms of actual meat what we got out of this. You know, Xi's like, yeah, I'll get involved with Iran. I'll try to help you. But he didn't really specify how he was going to do that. So it seems to me like there was a lot of gesturing, a lot of complimenting, but in terms of actual accomplishments, I'm not sure. What did you see, Noam?
2: Well, look, we rely on each other in a huge way. So the fact that the two got along and that she is going to come here in September, I think that's a big deal. If you look at like the individual deals, I mean, there were some big moments here. They have that rare earth mineral exports. China agreed to resume exporting the rare earth minerals. And that's what we use to, you know, like make cell phones for defense, tech, energy production. It's a big deal. The other, there's a couple other big things that they made a deal on TikTok. That the, you know, they wanted to transfer it from China to America. Apparently now this is all signed off on. The beef industry's happy what happened during this summit because Beijing wasn't taking meat from American slaughterhouses. Some deal that we had with them had ended, I guess, back in March. Now those beef companies can resume beef shipments to China. So that's a big deal. So there's a lot to take away from what happened in Beijing.
0: Okay, good. So you're very high on this summit.
2: Look, anytime that two leaders of the two biggest powerhouses in the world meet, have a good time together, and actually have something they can show from the meeting, I think that's a win for both sides.
0: 100%. You just nailed it. Anytime you can do that with, you know, a country that's been an adversary, there's no question about it. You look at our, I guess, rivals. I still believe what I said to Gordon Chang last week, is true, and that is the three biggest powers in the world today are the United States, China, and Russia. I'm not sure, though, if there's another superpower outside of us because China and Russia are broke. I don't think you folks understand that. They're literally broke. They got nothing. They got no money. Russia's spending all their money getting their asses kicked by the Ukrainians. And China is in very, very bad situations with their economy. It's a very bad situation. So I maintain that we're the only superpower. I'm not saying that China and Russia are not strong countries. They're 2 and 3. But we're the big dog. And anytime, like you said, you can spend a couple of days with one of your adversaries and have productive conversations, it's a good thing. I can't think of anything bad about this. You know, I'm sure that if you put on MS Now right now or CNN or NPR or any of these lunatics, they'll find something bad, but you really can't say anything bad about it. So, I mean, you know, we can't go get too crazy over it because, again, we have to see what China does when it comes to Iran, what real business dealings we end up with. All these things need to come to fruition, but at the very least, to your point, Norman, you're right, it's a very good start. Let me get to the mayor. We did play that piece that the mayor, I guess, according to the local reports, has tried to reach out to Ken Griffin. And I'm going to say this for Ken. If Ken doesn't feel this way, he can reach out to me whenever he wants. I think Ken feels like this mayor is an asshole and wants nothing to do with him. Nothing. Because the reports are that Mamdani reached out to him more than once and Ken hasn't responded. By the way, and they'll deny this, Mamdani's people have reached out to people in an effort to meet with me. Did you know that, Noam?
2: I had heard that, yeah.
0: Oh, yeah. And that's not going to happen. You know, I'm in the same boat as Ken Griffin. Not that I have $6 billion or $6 million, but I have no desire to meet with the man, none. There's nothing he's going to say to me, no matter how much he smiles or shakes my hand. He's not going to say anything to me that's not going to convince me that he's not a terrible person. And the only person in this city that may be worse than him is his evil, wretched, ugly wife. Yeah, I said it. I said it. Inside and outside, Rama Duwaji is disgusting. But Crippen, I don't think, wants to meet with this guy. Now, Julie Menin got involved, and, you know, guys, you're hearing it on this show. I've been giving Julie Menin more and more credit, much to the chagrin, of course, of my dear friend Vicky Palladino, but I'm able to separate the two. Julie Menin did a very bad job with Vicky, very bad, from the moment she took over as the Speaker of the City Council, when she embarrassed Vicky unprovoked for no reason, that was not good. And then, of course, it got to the point where you got lawyers involved after some of Vicky's tweets. So I think that Menin has bungled the whole Vicky Palladino situation from the very beginning. And because I love Vicky, I really do, and she's a great, great council person here in New York, one of only five Republicans, it made me angry. Still does. But her job is a lot bigger than just Vicky Palladino. And whether it's trying to get these buffer zones in front of synagogues, in front of yeshivas, or like in this case yesterday where she came out and she publicly, like she did to me, publicly criticized the mayor. Now, it's a bit of, she was rougher on me. She called me an Islamophobe twice, whatever that means. But she did come out and say that the mayor's rhetoric when it came to Ken Griffin doesn't help a city that is losing jobs, 27,000. So I got to give, once again, City Council Speaker Julie Menin credit this morning, Noam.
2: Yeah, well, you think about all those construction jobs, the employees he would put in that building at 345 Park. If he walks away from that, and he hasn't said he's going to, but if he walks away from that, that's huge. And what insiders are saying is that he just wants a public apology from the mayor for that TikTok video that he shot in front of his house. He says putting him in harm's way, where people now know where he lives. And he says once, apparently, this is what people around him say, if he gets a public apology from the mayor for shooting that video, then he'll meet with him.
0: Well, why wouldn't he do it? I mean, I myself, again, for the millionth time, you can say what you want, tweet what you want, write what you want. John Catsimatidis never texted or called me once to apologize. Not once. Not Chad Lopez, not anybody. Friends and family reached out and said, this one could get a little hairy. So I decided, myself, with zero complaints and zero threats, to do what I did. And I did it. I apologized. Why can't this idiot apologize? He should apologize. By the way, he should go on an apology tour. All he should do is apologize every day. He's got a lot of people, Mom Donnie and his wretched wife, that they can apologize to. A lot of people. So start with Ken Griffin, because the damn city is broke. Taking $8 billion from the state, that doesn't help taxpayers. You didn't do anything good a couple days ago. You took the money from us again. This time, state money instead of city money. So he should go on a full-fledged apology tour and start right here with Ken Griffin. How about that?
2: Not going to happen, but yeah. What politician do you know that apologizes? Not very many of them out there.
0: Bob Menendez did.
2: Right, but that was after, you know, they found gold bars and cash in his home.
0: You go to prison.
2: Yeah. But otherwise, right, politicians are not usually the kind of people who apologize because they don't want it to come back and bite them somewhere down
0: there.
2: Sure,
0: I get it. But he's so wrong here. Like, there's nothing.
2: Well, he is wrong, but
0: he tried to explain it away. You heard me try to explain it away. I think you played that this morning. Did you play that?
2: What's that?
0: Somebody else did. When Mamdani tried to explain
2: away. Yesterday, I played that.
0: Oh, you played it yesterday?
2: Yeah.
0: I'd like to hear that cut at some point today. I'd never heard that.
2: It might take me a little while to find it, but I can play it for you.
0: So then the story comes out now about Rama Duwaji, his wife. Yes, the same lady that now we've caught liking on social media graphic photos and videos of young girls being raped, babies being murdered, children being killed in front of their parents. She loves it, all in the spirit of the freedom fighters that are the Palestinians and Hamas. Israel deserves this. You remember that? A couple months ago? Then she did some illustration, some kid's book with a lady who's a raging anti-Semite, tried to lie to us and tell us she didn't know. But we caught her again. Now we've got her again. This time it turns out she's got a couple of Spotify music playlists, which includes songs with lyrics that say, F Israel, I hate Israel, die Israeli bitches. I mean, these are some of the lyrics, right, Noam?
2: Yeah. They're pretty intense lyrics, yeah.
0: Pretty intense. This is Rama Duwaji. What a disgusting human being. And the mayor, all he can say about his ugly wife, inside and out, is I love her. She's not a public figure. No, stupid. She's the first lady of New York City. That makes her a very public figure. Like I said to you before, you can make the argument that Danielle's a public figure. She's married to the most influential and highest rated radio host in New York. That makes her, to a certain extent, a public individual, let alone the mayor's wife. Is he nuts? So we should get an apology for that too, right? No?
2: Well, and we won't get that.
0: So either. No apology to Ken Griffin. No apology for his wife, Rama. None of that? That's all asking too much, I guess, right?
2: Not going to happen.
0: Not going to happen. What else is going on?
2: Do we have any of the actual music that she was listening to?
0: Well, we're going to get it. Okay. We're going to try to play it at some point today. Lewis will find it, yes. So we'll get that at some point today. What else is going on in this
2: city? Well, here in the city, the big story today is going to be this LIRR strike deadline, which is midnight tonight. The MTA, the unions representing workers, they met late last night, MTA headquarters downtown, could not come up with a deal. Apparently, there's some sticking point in the fourth year of this deal. They want higher wages. MTA saying, no, we're not going to give you any more money. So right now, they are going to meet again today. But right now, it's looking like the strike might happen. And if it does, you're talking about 300,000 commuters who take the LIRR would be in a bad way come, you know, Saturday. Now, they purposely do it on the weekend to give them a couple more days before the weekly commute to try to get it done. But this would not be good, obviously, if it lasted into Monday.
0: Terrible, actually.
2: Yeah. Otherwise, and then there's another nightmare. I don't know if you saw this. This huge sinkhole opened up.
0: It's a big stinkhole.
2: It is. 10 foot wide, 8 feet deep, opened up on the LIA. This is about 1:30 yesterday afternoon. And this driver, he's from New Jersey. He's going into westbound lanes right in Melville there. And he's driving home. And he thinks it's a puddle that's ahead of him. You know, like he sees something in the roadway is opened up, but he thinks it's water. So I have him. His name is Jimenez, Jimmy Jimenez. And he drove right into this thing. And this is what he said it was like.
1: It's scary. So by the grace of God, I'm fine. I didn't get hurt, thank God. It looked like it was wet until you got right on it and my front, both tires blew out.
2: You had to see the picture of this thing.
0: Oh, my God.
2: It's in this hole, basically.
0: Where is it again now?
2: Right at, it's westbound on the LIE, so city-bound.
0: Yeah.
2: And right at exit 49. So overnight, they were trying to patch this thing up, but it's not easy. It's huge. Mm. So,
0: yeah, we didn't hit any stink holes this morning coming into work, me and Lou with Gene, but we hit a lot of potholes. I got to tell you, that trip on the Gowanus, because Gene takes the Brooklyn Bridge, so we're on the Gowanus, as you know, for quite some time till we get to the bridge. It's a mess. I mean, every couple of feet, Lewis and I, our heads are almost hitting the top of the car in the back seat. It's every morning. So I keep hearing about all these potholes. What an amazing job Hochul and Mamdani did to fix all these potholes. Yet every morning, by the time Lou and I get to work, it's almost like we were wrestling. Our bodies are all over the place, like you do when you fall from the sky in a wrestling ring. I mean, we are literally sore by the time we get out of the car. Not Gene's fault. He's a great driver. There are potholes everywhere. Everywhere. And then try to get off exit 9. Happens to be the 42nd Street exit off the FDR. You got to go like 5 miles per hour.
3: That's been like that for
0: forever.
3: A long time.
0: Yeah. So you got stinkholes, you got potholes, and you got assholes. That's New York City.
3: Perfect.
0: Oh, that's good. Isn't that good?
2: Good really combo. Good.
0: Oh, my God. That is brilliant.
3: Shirt for the weekend.
0: Yeah, that's why ABC's number one across the world.
3: It really is.
0: That is a T-shirt right there, right?
3: That's it.
0: What do you think, Noam?
2: Yeah, why not?
0: All right. Yeah, why not? We got a huge show about to come your way today, too. I'm in a very good mood today. It's Friday, summer, great temperatures. I'll be on the beach this weekend, Met game tonight, big hockey game on Sunday. I'm being honored about 20 times in the next couple of weeks. I'm going back to Israel, which I'm really excited about, June 18th. Really excited. This will be the first time I go to Israel, and I'm not going to be doing the show every day. I have a chance to actually enjoy the country instead of running off of, the Jordan River to make it to Jerusalem in time to host a radio show. So this is going to be really cool. Danielle's coming, Gabriel, and we have a lot of spots we're going to go visit. I'm going to go see the wounded at Hadassah Hospital. That's a big deal, Noam, right?
2: That is, yeah.
0: That's huge. I'm going to be speaking, of course. The reason why I'm going is

0: right?
1: That is, yeah.
0: That's huge. I'm going to be speaking, of course. The reason why I'm going is because of the JNS Second Annual International Summit, the Policy Summit. It's a big one. They open up on Sunday with Beebe speaking, and I'll be in the audience, of course, up on stage. And then they close it out on a Tuesday night. And at least last year, at the inaugural, the last block on that Tuesday night was me, Mark Levin, Mike Huckabee, Morton Klein, Victoria Coates, Ron Dermer, huge names. And that's going to be the case again this year. This one's even bigger than last year at the beautiful Waldorf Astoria Hotel in Jerusalem. So that's coming up, in less than about a month. And Ariella Novak is actually taking us this trip. Usually it's the One Israel Fund with Scott Feltman, but this time it's going to be Ariella Novak. She's going to join me coming up next. So a lot of cool stuff coming up here in Norman. It's going to be a very, very nice summer.
1: Yeah, the trip to Israel, that's pretty great.
0: Yeah, when was the last time you went?
1: Unfortunately, when my father passed away last
0: year. Oh, that's right. He died last year. I'm sorry. Yep. That's right. Before that, it'd been a while, right?
1: You could take me now, so like the next experience would be much nicer than my
0: I'd love to take you. I had no idea you wanted to go.
1: Yeah, of course.
0: Well, let me see what I can do.
1: I still have a younger brother who lives there, so.
0: Now, where does he live in? Tel Aviv?
1: Haifa.
0: Oh, Haifa. Okay. Yeah. Okay. Well, I have a lot of connections, so let me see what I can do, okay?
1: All right.
0: A lot of connections. We'll take our first break. We're going to talk to Ariella Novak and then go into Brian Kilmeade. He's going to join us in the first hour as well. Our colleague here on WABC and a legitimate star at Fox News, Ariella Novak. We're on the way to Israel. She's our first of six guests, which include Joe Tacopina, Dr. Oz, and the first female trainer ever to train a horse to win the Kentucky Derby. Preakness comes your way tomorrow. Cherie DeVoe. All that coming up on the number one rated Sid and Friends in the morning.

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1: Well, from the Apple Bank traffic desk, again, we've got a bunch of things that are going on Long Island. First of all, on the LIE, about 2.5 miles of bumper-to-bumper traffic coming into Route 110. Two lanes are only open there with that sinkhole. It's still in the process of being cleared up, and it looks like it's going to be there for a while yet. Northern State, again, slow traffic with alternate routing as you get through there. And also on the Sagdicost Parkway, northbound, we're heavy between the LIE and the Northern State, as you would expect, as everybody coming up to this, going up the Sagdicost and getting on to the Northern State Parkway. Then further in on the LIE, we still have bumper-to-bumper traffic at right around the Grand Central with an accident in the right lane on that ramp structure. Up in the Bronx, Cross Bronx, whole way, bumper-to-bumper, Bruckner to the George Washington Bridge with earlier road work up on the bridge. Now, the Long Island Railroad, a little tiny bit of good news here. They have now extremely limited service getting into Penn Station. Most of the trains, though, are still being rerouted to Grand Central. The subways are cross on. Also, there is no eastbound service out of Penn Station. And then Jersey Transit, Midtown Direct is being diverted to Hoboken. PATH is going to, and New Jersey Transit buses, cross-honoring at Newark, Hoboken, and 33rd Street. That because of yesterday's track fire. And alternate side back in effect today. 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I'm Joe Nolan with traffic on Talk Radio 77 WABC.
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3: A flesh-eating insect called the New World screwworm fly is moving up from Mexico and is inching ever closer to Texas. Experts say the role that the drug cartels and the people traffickers play can't be discounted.
4: Cattle from South and Central America are moved into Mexico using counterfeit ear tags, falsified veterinary documentation, and corrupt logistic networks.
3: Ammon Blair with the Texas Public Policy Foundation says that if you track the movement of the screwworm fly, it mirrors cartel trafficking routes. The latest report has confirmed cases within 60 miles of the U.S. border in Mexico. There are warnings that the screwworm could wipe out whole herds of cattle in Texas. Ammon Blair says the cartels are moving cattle with falsified health records along with real people.
4: The screwworm outbreak has been mapped, and the patterns mirror smuggling cartel trafficking routes.
3: John Terrett, 77 WABC News.
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0: All right, I'm so excited about making my return to Israel. I've been talking about it a lot the last couple of days, last couple of weeks, and usually it's Scott Beltman and the One Israel Fund and Judah Honickman and Gabriel Boxer, all those great guys make it possible. But this time around, it's my friend Ariella Novak, who's been on this show a couple times before. She's actually terrific, and she's making this thing happen. Ariella, if you don't know who she is, you should. She's been doing a lot of great work in the Middle East for years. She's the co-founder of the nonprofit Bottom Line Media, and she knows everything about anti-Semitism and Middle East affairs. I mean everything, with extensive experience covering Jewish communities worldwide. So let's start with a good morning to you, Ariella, and I'm very excited about going back to Israel, this time with you and your group. Thank you very much.
1: My pleasure, and thank you for having me, and good morning.
0: Good morning to you. Before we get to the actual Israel trip, I know you went to a big event on Wednesday. The Embassy of Israel was in Washington, and it did mark the 78th Independence Day, the big Independence Day for Israel, now 78 years old, and a bunch of big-time politicians were there. Gottheimer was there out of New Jersey, Moskowitz, they were there. You also had my friend Dr. Leiter, terrific ambassador. Mm-hmm. He was there as well. Mike Huckabee, the tremendous President Trump ambassador. Ambassador to Israel. He replaced David Friedman this time around. That was a star-studded event on Wednesday night. Tell me about that big night.
1: It was really special sitting third row. Had an eye on everything. And, of course, Jared Moskowitz, as you mentioned, is the representative. And Gottheimer spoke so beautifully. And the main line that stood out to me and gave me real chizuk, as we say, real strength. They said, no defense, only offense. We stand tall, we stand proud, and we fight anti-Semitism. And they meant it, and you felt it. It was strong, and it was amazing.
0: Well, it's been a brutal week.
1: Yeah,
0: I know. Those are two Democrats. You're right. Gottheimer, who's actually done something for my son's disability, dyspraxia. He's working on a bipartisan bill with Mike Lawler to get it the federal funding and all the exposure it needs. So I like Gottheimer. Moskowitz, too. But it's been a particularly brutal week. You know, folks were getting on me for a while. Oh, you're talking about Israel. Listen, tough, man. I mean, you saw those violent Midwood Brooklyn riots. They weren't protests or rallies. They were riots. Swastikas all over Queens. A swastika flying high above the NYU commencement address just a couple of days ago. That's really, really disgusting. And when I look at all these different horrible things going on in this city, particularly the Jews under attack, not the Muslims, there's no such thing as Islamophobia. It doesn't exist. But anti-Semitism exists in a big way. I can't help, Ariella, but blame a lot of this on the mayor, his rhetoric, how he really feels. He can smile all he wants. He can say, I represent everybody in the city all he wants. We know that him and his wretched, vile wife, they don't like the Jewish people, and I believe it's translating to the streets of New York City.
1: Well, firstly, I just want to say, as soon as I see photos of his Passover Seder that he hosted, did you know anyone sitting around that table?
0: Nobody.
1: I didn't.
0: No.
1: No one. I mean, not that I'm looking for an invitation there, but in the last administration, I was there celebrating all of the Jewish events. No one I know is invited, which is what it is, right? But it's fake. You can make all the statements, as you just said, you can make all the statements you want. Where is the action? It's about shutting it down. It's not putting those policemen in harm's way. There's freedom of speech, and then there's problem. Problem means people can get hurt. Problem means executing your right to speak, but hurting others. At what point do you want to put people in harm's way as opposed to shutting it down? That's what needs to happen. No more comments. Change. Stop. Stop that.
0: Yeah, no, you're right. And I had Michael Rappaport on the show a couple of days ago. Mike and I are very, very, very close. He's got a great documentary coming out during the Tribeca Film Festival on June the 9th about how he's basically giving up. He's given up a lot of his career success. He's a great actor, great comedian, because he's very outspoken about Israel and the Jewish people, and he's gotten a whole bunch of stuff canceled, including comedy shows. He's had threats on his life, and he kind of said the same thing, that he's tired of seeing all this happen time and time again in the city. Both him and Dov Hikind on my show this week said maybe it's actually time for Jewish people to reform the JDL into a more physical group where Jews can physically defend themselves, because, like you said, the mayor does a lot of talking, no action. He had a chance to allow that buffer zone in front of yeshivas, he vetoed it, what Julie Menon and the city council came up with. He also would have vetoed the synagogue bill, but the truth is they had enough votes. So you're right, Ariella. Time and time again, the mayor, all he does is talk. When he's got the ability to act, everything he does says, I don't care about the Jews.
1: By the way, I just want to push that into the same conversation. In December, like 2 years ago, there was a conversation floating around when the mayor was speaking with Mehdi Hassan. And he said, would you arrest, you know, Bibi Netanyahu if he comes here? And again, he said, yes, because he's in violation of, and I'm not going to go through of all the things he said. But again, he is all talk. He has no right to act on something. We don't follow the ICC. So, I mean, he's all talk. And these actions where he stands in front of the building where the richest people live, which actually employ thousands of New Yorkers and donate, I don't remember the number, but X amount back to New York. What is he doing? Taking more debt and then taking more money from the governor's budget so he can wipe out his? What strategy is this?
0: $8 billion. And for folks who may be dumb, that's why I'm here to educate you. You live in New York. You pay state taxes. So any bailout money that Kathy Hochul gives to Mamdani and the city, that comes back to you. So he didn't do anybody any favors. He's a liar, and he's a magician. But the smart people in this city, they've got this guy figured out. They just do. Now, this is a very big month for the Jewish people. It is, in fact, Jewish Heritage Month.
1: Yes,
0: a couple years ago, I did make my way to Gracie Mansion and watched Eric Adams speak one night. He was very good, but he also, I got my issues with him. I could do a whole show on that as well. But Jewish Heritage Month in New York, Ariella, what does that mean to you?
1: Well, last year, I remember now, where was I? Gracie Mansion. We all celebrated together. We had a wonderful time there. We had our last meal. In Gracie Mansion. And I think it was in July that it was hosted a bit late. And I remember saying, we walked around saying, oh no, it's our last time visiting here. But we celebrated it together as New Yorkers. Proud, right? And you know, somebody else we should recognize, Kemi Badenoch, right? The Conservative Party leader in the UK. She's telling everyone how to act, how to be. And she's saying no more nonsense. We ought to take a lesson from someone across the Atlantic, and how she's speaking and how she's standing up.
0: Yeah, no, they're about to fix a lot of stuff there. Stormer got his butt beat a couple of weeks ago. Mm-hmm. His party took a vicious beating, the Labour Party, and looks like they are paving the way for my friend and Trump's friend, Nigel Farage, to actually be the man there in the UK. If that's going to be the case, a lot of these anti-Semitism issues and money issues and loyalty issues in the UK will go away overnight if Nigel Farage takes over in a couple of years for Stormer. One last thing. I mentioned we're going to Israel, and again, yeah. I usually go with One Israel Fund, and I do these amazing, amazing tours, Eve Harrow and Joshua in the Land and all these great people taking me all over Israel. And then I was doing my show from there for the most part the last couple of times. This is not about the show. This trip is more about the JNS.org summit. I did have Alex Treiman live in studio just yesterday. That was fantastic. He's in from Jerusalem. What else can we expect to see on this next trip to the Holy Land?
1: Perfect. Firstly, we're so excited. I'm so excited to host you. So I have a nonprofit called Bottom Line Media. And what we do is we work to bring people to Israel. And the whole goal is everyone to see it for themselves and also eat everything you see and meet the people and go to all the sites. And what does that mean? What is of value to you? There's so much if you're a Christian, if you're a Muslim, there's so many things to learn, but we're all together. And this time we're doing something really special. Actually, just confirmed yesterday, we'll be seeing your friend, Ambassador Huckabee. He'll be coming to Hadassah Hospital, where we'll be going on the Sunday that we're there, to see really the Hadassah Hospital, to me, is like if the Jetsons had a hospital, that is what it's like there. And they're the only American hospital in Israel, offering so much to so many. And they're really ahead, not even just building the innovation, they are ahead of innovation and bringing us where innovation needs to be. So we're going to see that with our own eyes, and we're going to see Ambassador Huckabee for lunch as well. He'll come
0: nice.
1: Greet us.
0: Nice.
1: And we have a few people that you're going to know as well. I know there's Xavier coming with us from PragerU, which is exciting. This guy, he's a babka king, and he calls himself. He'll be with us.
0: Oh, I love him. Oh, I love that guy. He's great. I saw him at the Young Israel in Jamaica States, him and his wife, back when they honored me a couple of months ago. He makes the best babka in the world. That guy's great.
1: Yes, so we have a lot of great people in our great group, I should say. And, of course, we're going to the greatest conference with JNS. I did their podcasting last year. I'll be doing it again this year. And this is how the idea was born. While I was podcasting, I kept saying, wow, I'm learning and meeting so many people. I wish others, you know, that are reporters and journalists can come and, you know, get as much information like I am and as many sources as me. And from that idea last year, I said, next year I'll be bringing journalists. And that is what we're doing. So we will be arriving the 19th of June into Israel. And I'm so excited, hopefully spending some time in both Tel Aviv and then straight to Jerusalem. And we're going to also get a tour of Aroma. We'll be the first group to go there because their coffee is so good.
0: That's right.
1: We'll meet with the head of the police, and it'll be a great time.
0: It's going to be great. Ariella, thank you for hopping on this morning. You really do tremendous work. You're a bright young lady. You're terrific. And we'll bring you on one more time before we actually hop on that LL flight and make our way to Israel. But thank you for a couple of really great minutes on this Friday morning. Good Shabbos. We'll talk again very, very soon. Thank you so much.
1: You got it. Talk soon.
0: God bless you. Ariella Novak right there, a really, really terrific young lady who fights every day in the media to make sure that all these lies about Israel and the Jewish people. But what she does is she works with journalists all over the world. In fact, the people coming with us, a lot of them are Christian people. They're not Jewish people. And I say this all the time. If we're going to win this war on anti-Semitism, which is a lot bigger and uglier than New York tells you it is, it's really ugly. If we're going to win this war, we need the help of the Christian people. And for the most part, they are helping us. They do a great job. Take a short break. Friday edition. Sit and friends in the morning.

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2: There's two things that came out of today. There is they're lowering the pied-à-terre tax from the $5 million to $1 million threshold. And then on top of that, if you pay for your primary residence in cash, and your primary residence is $1 million or more, you're going to pay an additional tax. So, first of all, Kathy Hochul belongs on the U.S. Olympic gymnastics team, the amount of flip-flopping that she has done in the last several weeks.
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3: Well, on the LIE now, we're bumper to bumper Deer Park Avenue into Route 110, where two lanes are only open with that sinkhole from yesterday. They're still in the process of filling that up, and it looks like it's still going to be like that for a while. Now, this is also impacting the northern state. Very, very heavy and slow traffic as you get through that area on the northern state. And then even down on the southern state, we have bumper to bumper traffic right at Deer Park Avenue. And then the Sagdicos, also a lot of extra volume this morning all the way up and down with alternate routing. Now, once you get into the city, we had a problem earlier on the LIE getting onto the Grand Central. That has been cleared. On the Cross Bronx, still bumper to bumper the whole way from the Brockton Interchange to the outbound George Washington Bridge. And again, the earlier road work there, the problem. Long Island Railroad, extremely limited service into New York Penn. Most of the trains are being rerouted to Grand Central, some also being terminated in Jamaica. Subways are cross-honoring, though, and that's again because of this fire that was there yesterday. Also, there's still no eastbound service out of Penn Station. And Midtown Direct on Jersey Transit being diverted to Hoboken and Path is cross-honoring, along with New Jersey Transit buses. 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
5: 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Start on the diamond in Queens, A.J. Ewing hit his first big league homer to spark a comeback for the Mets. Completed a three-game sweep of the Tigers, 9-4 win yesterday. Ewing, who was promoted prior to the series opener on Tuesday, hit a 405-foot shot off Keiter Montero, leading off the third. He was 3-for-9, 3 RBI, 4 walks against the Tigers as the Mets recorded their first sweep since taking 3 straight from the Phillies in August.
1: Yes, now, he's made a difference, but they hit 5 home runs yesterday.
5: They did,
1: 5.
5: Yes, indeed.
1: Mm-hmm. Was it just A.J. Ewing?
5: No, Brett Beatty. You had right? Marcus Semien hit one. Juan Soto hit one. Yep.
1: Mm-hmm. We're missing one.
5: Mark Vientos, sir.
1: There you go. So, yes, Ewing is playing well. First series up, swept the Tigers, did a good job, but 5 home runs for the Mets, and we'll see how that Yankee pitching. I'll be there tonight in Queens, thanks to Steve Cohen. And there's a very good pitching matchup. Both of these guys are pitching, I believe, to sub-2 ERAs. Mm-hmm. Schlittler for the Yankees and the former Yankee, Clay Holmes, for the Mets.
5: Yep, it should be a good matchup tonight. You might be the only one of us on the crew actually watching that game, because if you're watching on television, it's on Apple TV.
1: Apple TV. Well, I've got Apple TV. Yes, who in America doesn't have Apple TV?
5: No, so do I. So do I.
1: If you really want to have fun, you can go to Times Square tonight, which is horrible.
5: Yeah, what?
1: But they're actually going to show the Met-Yankee the whole series, I believe.
5: Oh, great.
1: On the big screen in Times Square. I thought I saw that on New York one. I could be wrong, but I thought I saw on one of the big screens in Times Square.
5: Maybe that's just an advertisement for the series starting.
1: I don't think so. I think that's really what I saw on New York one. If I'm wrong, I'm wrong. I'll text Cohen.
5: Okay,
1: but,
5: I did
1: see that. So if you don't have Apple TV, then take the train to Times Square and buy a whole bunch of meth and stuff and watch the game.
5: Wear your diaper.
1: Yeah, wear your diaper. And
5: exactly. All those
1: good fun
5: things.
1: Right.
5: First
1: go to Applebee's.
5: Yeah, Applebee's. First pitch from Citi Field tonight, 7:15. Let's head to the NBA. quiet night last night, silent night last night. No action there, but looking ahead to tonight, 7 p.m. start for the Pistons and Cavaliers out in Cleveland. Cleveland up in that series, 3-2 Eastern Conference semifinals, and they are 3.5-point favorites heading into Game 6 tonight. Of course, the winner of that series will meet our New York Knicks in the conference finals. Could start as early as Sunday if the Cavs do win tonight. 9:30 p.m. tonight, the Spurs and the Timberwolves will pick up their Western Conference semifinal series in Minnesota. Game 6 there, San Antonio leading 3-2. Check in on the Stanley Cup playoffs as well. Final from Buffalo last night. Canadians doubling up the Sabres 6-3 in the Eastern Conference second round game 5. There, Montreal now leading 3-2. And out in Anaheim, the Golden Knights took care of the Ducks in game 6, 5-1. Vegas wins that series 4-2. They'll meet the Colorado Avalanche in the Western Conference final starting next Wednesday night.
1: That is a great series.
5: Yeah,
1: that'll be Vegas and Colorado.
5: Yeah, I'm still taking Colorado. They're a wagon, but yeah, Vegas and Colorado, great.
1: Yeah, Colorado's the best team in hockey, but Vegas, you talk about a team that's not been around long and has had great success. Mm-hmm. Man, it's like Florida, same thing. Yeah. No one thinks about Vegas or Florida when you think about hockey, and yet there are two amazing franchises.
5: Well, you know, you pay these guys well enough, they'll play anywhere. Some money and a sheet of ice, that's all we need. 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

0: right, so like most people, I had Fox News on every day. It's my favorite. Yesterday morning, and I enjoyed watching the pomp and circumstance as they were getting ready for that big state banquet and watching Rubio and Hegseth and all these people mingle and Elon Musk sitting at a table with a bunch of Chinese businessmen and just awaiting, of course, the entry of both President Xi and President Trump. Before that, we saw Eric and Laura Trump walk in. And then, of course, you got the president and Xi. And Xi spoke first. Nice little speech. Trump spoke after. He was great. Told the president of China how much Americans love Chinese food. And now we're they're on their way home. In fact, Sean Hannity texted me at 4:15 this morning and said, Sid, I'm on the way home. I said, Sean, great job, all you guys. But now it's time to figure out exactly what did we accomplish. And there's nobody better to talk to than my dear friend Brian Kilmeade. Does an amazing job following me each and every morning here on 77 WABC at 10. Fox and Friends every morning. And the best cable show, One Nation, 10 p.m. Sunday nights. I'll be on next week, not this Sunday, but next Sunday. So, Brian, you know, there's a lot to discuss here. I think the major issue remains Taiwan, but there's a lot to be optimistic about. What are your thoughts?
1: Number one, they just want stability in their relationship. So anything happens, and you know things are going to happen, communicate. And there's nothing wrong with that. So you don't just hang, you don't just have summits with your friends. For people to say, why are we talking to them? Of course, you got to talk to them. The other superpower, are you crazy? We talked to the Soviets through the 50s, 60s, 70s, 80s. Every president tried to get something going. And we said, well, they're evil. They're fighting us in Vietnam. They're fighting us in Korea. They're proxy wars all over Africa. What are we doing? We kept talking. So anyone who's critical, I think, just it makes no sense. But shelve that. I think 30 CEOs that didn't know have Chinese connections and now have connections. Like Tesla doesn't need it. Tim Cook doesn't need it. Of Apple, I got it. But the other people have connections. And what we want to do is set up businesses, I got it, that don't have any technical or security elements to it. So go over there with some businesses. You could exchange and try to get access to the, you know, the billion people over there or close to a billion people. All right. I'm not too confident that they'll buy any of our products. They have no money. I don't think, I think they're a declining power. I think they're a formidable power. I think they're absolutely a declining power. If you look at their childbirth, they're diminishing in population. They cannot employ their graduates from college. And they're fining the presidents of universities when the students can't get jobs. They have make jobs. Sid, get this. They have people who can't get jobs, so they make them dress up, go to work like they're going to work, sit in a building, and then they come home in order to get paid. They're pretending to work. So please stop telling us how formidable that they are. Because they're trying to get influence in all these other countries. I mean, we've basically caught them selling arms, and the president didn't really acknowledge that yesterday, back to Iran or giving them arms. I think all the focus is going to be on Iran. The takeaway is the 200 Boeing jets, but over how many years? I think the takeaway is the respect they showed the president. And it isn't just, hey, Mr. President, you're great. It was, okay, there's a pageantry. There is the high-ranking vice president greeting him at the tarmac. There is the toast to the president. We are two. He said, "We are two of the most important the most important powers in the world." It's important we communicate. And I'm thinking about Vladimir Putin. I'm thinking about all our enemies and thinking, "Wow, we tried to isolate America. We tried to get the world off the dollar, and now we have our number one nemesis saying that we're the most important country and we want to have peaceful relations." So I think those are positives, and the next step is now immediately. It's almost like you win the semifinals, but you can't celebrate because you got to go to the finals. And I think right now you go, okay, great. Now focus on Iran for every reason. Sid, I know you're tired of it. Most Americans are tired of it. We see the inflation numbers. Everyone knows. But now I think it's time to finish these guys off. And Iran could open up that strait with a phone call to say, I can help you any way you want. Mr. Brady said, President Trump, I'll help you. Let me know how. Well, we know how. You can open up the strait. You tell Iran, back off. They have to back off because you are sustaining what's left of the economy and country. So I think everything's coming to a head.
0: You know what's funny, though, is, and the Post said this morning, as good as these last couple of days were, he just did a really great job, Brian, as always, of detailing it. this can go south in a heartbeat. You know, I always talk about Putin is going to China next. For folks that don't know, Putin is on his way to China next. But Putin will call President Trump and they'll have this great phone call. Putin loves Trump. He looks at Trump like a matinee idol. He loves him. And Trump will go, hey, Vlad, do me a favor, okay? Don't bomb anybody today. And Putin will go, okay. And 10 minutes after that, 10 minutes, not 10 days, he'll bomb the hell out of some little town in Ukraine. The same thing can happen here with Xi and, of course, North Korea and Iran. Well, Trump is the best ever because he does go out of his way to say nice things because that's how you get stuff done. It makes the Democrats angry because they're stupid. Trump knows what he's doing, but you really can't trust any of these people, including the Chinese.
1: Of course. And why the president says, if I stop the Chinese students from coming here, it's really going to hurt the university system. Well, OK, maybe we got too many colleges. So, you know, Harvard can afford to lose some people that are paying full freight. That's what China does. We have no idea their grades. And they come over here and they pay the full tuition. But they're all obligated to spy on us. And we catch them. We've got these guys moving basically IEDs over to the University of Michigan. We got three of them. I mean, how many more proof do we need? We just got a mayor in Arcadia, California, who admitted to being a Chinese spy. So why would we bring 6,000 Chinese students here or 60,000? I forgot what the number is. Who knows? I wouldn't bring one. So I think that we have to be a little bit smarter about it. Because, well, it's an insult to kick out. The president said it's an insult to kick out all these students. I don't care. You know, I know bringing culturally here, but as long as they're obligated to spy on us to get our best research and get out of the country, I think we should really rethink that. So I think the president does not want to do that. They also own our farmland. But the president said yesterday, well, they keep buying our farmland. If we just make them give up what they bought, it's going to hurt the farmers. Obama never should have let them bought them. I don't know. If I'm the federal government, I go, look, we're buying you out today. Goodbye. We're buying you out. Get going. And you know, little by little, let the farmers buy their land back. Or Americans like Bill Gates and these other guys see it as a good investment. And they bring it back to this country. So I would love to see these things moved on. The president's got his own agenda there. Doesn't want to rankle feathers because he sees the big picture.
0: The big picture is we retain the House and the Senate in November. And Marco Rubio becomes president in 2028. No disrespect to J.D.
1: Wow,
0: Vance.
1: J.D. for you?
0: No, J.D. No, I'm begging you, please stop it. And Trump doesn't want J.D. there either. There's a reason why two nights ago, J.D. Vance was in Maine, okay, doing an anti-fraud rally in Bangor, Maine, and Marco Rubio was in Beijing with Trump. I mean, if you don't see the tea leaves writing on the wall that everything this country does that's important, Marco Rubio is right there, and J.D. Vance has basically been relegated to you do fraud stuff in states across the country. It is increasingly obvious that Trump and America has great confidence that Rubio can be president, not so much with Vance.
1: Sid, maybe if you gave him sodium pentothal, he says, you know, Rubio's a better choice.
0: 100%.
1: I still think that it's J.D.'s if he wants it.
0: Why would J.D. Vance be in Bangor, Maine 2 days ago when every major official, everyone, was with President Trump in Beijing, China?
1: You can't have the president and vice president together going over to China. It's too much of a security risk.
0: Okay.
1: So you put the Secretary of State, foreign affairs. So it kind of makes sense. So to have both of them together would be less dumb as putting him at the White House Correspondents' Dinner, which they did, and which was ridiculous. But believe it or not, the fraud stuff is something that resonates a lot in America with Americans, like in New York. You know, all this thing we have where if you go to watch your parent, they pay you. So you become the caregiver for your parent in the later years. Well, there's all these no-show jobs, people abusing it, invisible people getting Medicaid and the hospice care over in California. So that evidently, domestically, has been just a huge, huge thing. Another thing that the Trump administration's doing that's resonating. And that's what happened in Minneapolis. Remember, they wanted to distract us in Minneapolis by making ICE the bad guys. The big story in Minneapolis is how many Somalis stole how many millions from our federal government and shipped it back to that terroristic country. And that was the big story. And then we find the same thing in Maine. We find the same thing in Ohio, red state, and California, nothing's worse. They had a hospice on like every block. And none of them, they were just empty hulks of buildings. So this is kind of, it is one of these issues that they can run on.
0: No, they've done a great job between, well, JD's doing it now, but Anthony DeSposito, he's done a terrific job in the Labor Department uncovering billions. Lee Zeldin, EBA, has uncovered billions. So no question that this administration has taken that very, very seriously. And when we have money issues in this country, which we're actually heading in the right direction right now, that type of stuff becomes very valuable. Okay, 2 days away, One Nation, 10 p.m. every Sunday night on Fox News. And even before that, you got a great radio show coming up today, Kilmeade. So give me the radio show first, and then what we're going to watch on Sunday night.
1: I got Claire Lai. You know, her dad has been imprisoned at 77 years old and is near death, and he's a great self-made billionaire, friend of so many people in the West. He refused to shut his newspaper down, so they arrested him in Hong Kong. And they're trying to get him out. His daughter joins me, Senator Capito of West Virginia, on the chances of getting this supplemental bill out to pay for DHS. Mark Thiessen's going to be with us. Mark is in meeting with the president pretty consistently about where we're going in Iran. We'll get the latest. Tyrus will be on because he wants, and Shannon Bream. No, Tyrus is the best. And we're going to do the California debate stuff. Last debate was last night. The mayor debate is breaking everybody's brains as Hollywood's now coming out for the left-wing crazy, not even Karen Bass, and the Dems reveal their radical agenda. And they put it, they actually said it out loud. So, pack the court. We're going to get rid of the Electoral College. They're saying we want to add two states. I mean, that, and impeach Trump. That will make sure you don't get elected. And they're saying it. That's how cocky they are about the midterms, along with China's summit, too. I'm going to, Sunday night at 10 o'clock, I'm going to have Michael Schellenberger on, talk about the new rise of socialism, the ones that we are living with in New York, and how one guy got it right in San Francisco, where he lives, but that what this debate means for the rest of the country. I'm also got God Assad on. You see that he got an endorsement from his new book. It's called Radical Empathy, and they're just talking about how all these guys try to get the homeless, and why you get homeless houses, and we got to get drug addicts, give them needles, and we got to make sure that the illegal immigrants have health care. It's destroying the country. He wrote a whole book on it, and then we also have an interview. Got Carly Shimkus joining us too, so we got a big show coming your way. And I know we got a couple more guests. We're going to look the book this morning, including Steve Mosher. This guy is one of the foremost China experts. He's got contacts inside that country. We'll find out how it's playing nationwide. So all Sunday at 10 o'clock.
0: Sounds great. And I'll be on, not this Sunday, but next Sunday. Can't wait to be back on that amazing show. My man, have yourself a great radio show. And we'll be watching Sunday night. And you and I will do it all again on Monday morning. Enjoy your weekend. And we're going to find out, hopefully tonight, who the Knicks are playing in the next round. If Cleveland beats Detroit tonight, it'll be the Knicks and Cavaliers in the Eastern Conference Finals. Brian Kilmeade, I love you, buddy. Great job.
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0: I'm actually really excited about that. I know I keep saying that every week, but I'm not lying to you. I'm not patronizing you. Very excited about that. Going to be in Westbury come October. Brian Kilmeade coming up at 10 o'clock right here on WABC. 10 p.m. Sunday nights on Fox News. We'll take a short break. Still to come, Cherie DeVoe. Of course, she trained Golden Tempo to win the Derby. That horse is not running in tomorrow's Preakness. We'll also talk to Joe Tacopina, Dr. Oz in studio. Big show coming your way. It's Friday. Sid and Friends in the morning.

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9: 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Good morning, I'm Noam Layden. LIRR workers say they're ready to walk off the job midnight tonight if no deal is in place. Union leaders, MTA negotiators held meetings late into last night, but apparently made no progress. Here is the head of the locomotive union.
10: At this point, the parties are very far apart, but we look forward to meeting with them tomorrow. And we'll take it from there.
9: The MTA's chief negotiator, a little more optimistic about a deal getting done.
11: You can find the common ground. You can find the agreement. So I remain confident and optimistic that that will be true. But again, as everybody knows, you know, dancing takes two partners.
9: The MTA asking riders to work from home if the strike happens, but many commuters say they don't have that option.
12: I'm thinking about just bringing my car into the city, which is such a bother with little parking today and congestion pricing. So the city's really got to figure themselves out.
9: Yeah, the union's MTA trying to come to terms on wages for workers in the fourth year of this new deal. A bit of a traffic nightmare on the LIE after a huge sinkhole opened up westbound lanes near exit 49 yesterday. This driver says he drove right into the 10-foot wide, 8-foot deep hole, thinking it was just water on the roadway.
13: It's scary. So by the grace of God, I'm fine. I didn't get hurt, thank God. It looked like it was wet until you got right on it and my front, both tires blew out.
9: He was not hurt. Crews hope to have repairs done before the day is over, but for now, a number of westbound lanes near exit 49 are shut. President Trump on his way back home from China after a two-day high-profile meeting with Chinese President Xi Jinping.
14: We did discuss Iran. We feel very similar to Iran. We want that to end. We don't want them to have a nuclear weapon.
9: The president comes back to the White House with some wins. China agreed to resume exporting rare earth minerals to the U.S. Beijing, again granting permission for hundreds of American slaughterhouses to resume beef shipments to China. And the two leaders reached a final deal on ownership of TikTok. And the CIA's chief was in Havana yesterday as Cuba has run out of fuel. John Ratcliffe visited alongside a U.S. delegation. Cuba gets most of its oil from Venezuela, but the U.S. has been blocking its fuel shipments since it invaded Venezuela back in January. State Department says it will provide aid to Cuba in exchange now for meaningful reforms on the island. Sunshine this morning, clouds this afternoon, high 66, 728 now. Let's head over to the 77 WABC Sports Desk, and here's Justin Ellick.
15: 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AJ Ewing hit his first big league homer to spark a comeback for the Mets, 1-5. Mets home runs, completed three-game sweep of the Tigers with a 9-4 win yesterday. Up next for the Mets, righty Clay Holmes gets to start tonight in the opener of this season's first installment of the Subway Series against the Yankees. Cam Schlittler will start for the Yanks. First pitch from Citi Field scheduled for 7:15. Let's look ahead to hardwood action tonight. NBA playoffs, 7 p.m. start for the Pistons and Cavaliers out in Cleveland. Cavs, 3.5-point favorites at home there in Game 6. They lead the series 3-2. Could wrap it up tonight in advance to the conference finals against the Knicks. It could start as early as Sunday. 9:30 p.m. tonight, it's the Spurs and the Timberwolves out in Minnesota. Spurs, 5.5-point favorites there in Game 6. San Antonio leading the series 3-2. They could wrap it up tonight as well. Let's head to the NHL last night in Buffalo. Canadians doubling up the Sabres 6-3. Eastern Conference second round there, game 5. Montreal now leading the series 3-2. And out in Anaheim, Golden Knights beating up the Ducks 5-1. Second round Western Conference action there, game 6. Vegas winning the series 4-2. We'll meet the Colorado Avalanche in the Western Conference final starting next Wednesday night. 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
9: 7:30, traffic, transit now. Here's Joe Nolan.
8: All right, Noam, very busy day here in the traffic center from the Apple Bank traffic desk. If you're on the LIE approaching Deer Park Avenue all the way into Route 110, bumper-to-bumper traffic. Again, only two lanes are open. That sinkhole you've been hearing about. 4 miles, at least, of bumper-to-bumper traffic there. Now, the northern state and the southern state also in that same area. Very heavy and slow traffic on the westbound side, but it is way better than getting up on the LIE. Long Island Expressway, we had earlier problems by the Grand Central. That has been cleared. Cross Bronx, a mess. Bumper-to-bumper traffic from the Bruckner Interchange all the way on over to the George Washington Bridge with that earlier road work. Southbound on the Bruckner, you're backed up from the interchange on down to the drawbridge, and then from Hunts Point Avenue down to the Deegan. Then northbound on the Deegan, you're bumper to bumper from the Bruckner up to the Cross Bronx, and southbound Major Deegan Expressway all jammed up coming away from McLean Avenue. Long Island Railroad, extremely limited service into Penn Station. Most trains are being diverted into Grand Central. Some are being terminated in Jamaica. Subways are cross-honoring. There's no eastbound service at all that because of the earlier fire that took place yesterday. Also, Midtown Direct of New Jersey Transit being diverted to Hoboken, and some Northeast Corridor trains are making an additional stop in Sea Caucus to accommodate those passengers. PATH New Jersey Transit buses are cross-honoring at Newark, Hoboken, and 33rd Street, and alternate side back in effect today. 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
35: 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Don't wait. On this Friday, President Trump is coming back home. After spending 2 days in Beijing, China, he gets on a plane and does not even lose any time because China is 12 hours ahead of East Coast time. But we don't really know what happened over there, do we? However, something has to give on Iran. Now, here's the way it goes. All of these diplomatic displays are there to show the world that China and the USA are friendly. Okay. But what about substance? They don't put that out. President Trump is giving a couple of interviews to friendly interviewers. I think that's fair, and I don't mean any diminishment by that. But is he going to tell you national security stuff about Iran? No. In fact, the public really doesn't have much of an idea what happened in Beijing or what is going to happen in Iran. But something has to happen because the mullahs are strangling the world economy now. And U.S. consumers are getting very angry, and President Trump knows it. Hopefully, I can ferret out as much information as possible. 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
1: I've heard people say that too much of anything is

with Bill. First of all, it's a great Friday song. A little great Friday song. Great job. I'll be with Bill later on tonight and my son Gabriel at Citi Field as the Mets get set to host the Yankees in the first Subway Series of the year. The Mets playing much better baseball, coming off a sweep of the Detroit Tigers. Young stars like A.J. Ewing paying dividends already. After just three games, he was one of five different Mets to hit a home run yesterday. I'm not coming back to the Mets. I'm still a Yankee guy. That's it. Randy Levine, I love him. But Steve Cohen has been great the last couple of days, and he's going to host me in his suite tonight, me, Bill, and Gabe. And, again, he's been really sweet. So Mets and Yankees, that is coming. It's a big sports weekend, Mets and Yankees all weekend long. And then, of course, tomorrow you get the second leg of the Triple Crown season. It's the Preakness Stakes. Now, we all know that Golden Tempo, my friend Vinny Viola's horse, won the Kentucky Derby, trained by a female sweet girl, Cherie DeVaugh. She rejoined us 2 days after the Kentucky Derby on that Monday morning, and she's coming back this morning in a few minutes. She's going to tell us that Golden Tempo is not running in tomorrow's Preakness Stakes, so we will not have a Triple Crown winner this year. I think the last one to do it was Justify over a decade ago. Then before that, you had American Pharoah. And before American Pharoah, you had to go back almost 40 years to Steve Cawthon and Affirmed. In the 70s, we had three Triple Crown winners in one decade. Seattle Slough, Secretariat, and Affirmed. So we'll talk to Cherie DeVaugh coming up. And, of course, you got the NBA. If the Cavaliers beat the Pistons in Cleveland tonight, then on Sunday, you'll get the Knicks and the Cavaliers in Eastern Conference Finals action. And the good news is, unlike Detroit, if the Cavaliers do win, and they can win the series tonight, the Knicks would have home court advantage. If the Pistons come back and win the last two games, one on the road tonight, Detroit being the number one overall seed in the East, they would have home court. So the Knicks may get home court with a Cavalier victory coming up later on tonight. So huge sports weekend. Once again, congratulations to John.

0: on and Margo Katsimatidis, Chad Lopez. This is in Inside Radio Today, which is a very big website and spot for radio people. We read it every day. And it reads like this: New York Talker WABC leads America's top 10 AM stations. AM still very important. You heard the discussion I had with President Trump just 3 days ago for 40 minutes right here on this show. And I brought up AM radio. We are the number one AM radio station in the country. We beat 640 KFI in Los Angeles. And they've got a big morning show in Bill Handel. He may be second to me when it comes to talk shows. I'm not talking about Scott Stanford and 1010 wins. I mean real talk shows. So we win, ABC number one. Congratulations. Los Angeles, their morning show, they came in second. There's a station in San Juan, a Spanish-speaking station, they came in third. Some station in Houston, 740, they came in fourth. And finally, 950, an Odyssey station in Detroit, they came in fifth. But we did win. WABC, congratulations to John, Margo, Chad, and honestly, me. And let's move to the mayor's wife before I get to Cherie Duvall, because I have to make sure I mention this every hour, because everybody knows, of course, there are a lot of folks in this city that are publicly very critical of the mayor. Vicky Palladino had to go to court over it, basically, and Jim Walden. There's a lot of folks. Even Julie Menin came out yesterday with this whole Ken Griffin situation, and she was tough on the mayor. Way to go, Julie. In fact, let's play this, Lewis. This is Julie Menin, cut number two, saying, "Hey, Mom Donnie, stupid. Why would you attack Ken Griffin personally?" Cut number two.
1: I don't think ad hominem personal attacks are productive. I just don't think that's the path forward. I think right now we have a situation where the city has lost 27,000 jobs compared to the 190,000 the city has gained each of the prior 4 years. This is a real crisis. I reached out to him to indicate that those jobs are important to New York City. And so that was really the message that I gave. And that's really what I think we need to focus on moving forward.
0: That's a great job out of Julie Menin. And the mayor is a complete disaster. Let's stop it. His budget was a joke. He got Kathy Hochul to bail him out. And you had New Yorkers, and I mentioned a couple of rabbis in the Satmar community, but there were plenty of other New Yorkers, all these pussies that cover the mayor, the Katie Honans of the world, congratulating the mayor on the budget. He literally took $8 billion from the governor. The governor is scared to death of the mayor. That's never happened, I don't think, before. Whether maybe Pataki and Giuliani, but the governor scared to death of the mayor. Gave him $8 billion. And you guys are celebrating? You don't realize that that's your money? That's taxpayer money? Whether it comes from Hochul, the state, or the city? That's your money, morons. He didn't bail you out. He bailed himself out. He's able to run around. Hey, look what I did. He did nothing. Nothing. He hurt us. So financially, he's killing this city. Looking to overtax people, still looking to raise property taxes, forcing people like Ken Griffin to leave. So let's start there. Forget about the Jewish stuff, okay? Let's start right there. Financially, he's killing us. And then the cops. You know, I got a phone call yesterday from my good buddy Dom Alberti. Happens to be the big security guy here at the station for John. He's a wonderful guy and a great cop. And he said, "Listen, Mike Keenan wants to talk to you." You know what's funny? I know like four Steve Cohens, four of them. You've got the GM of the Brooklyn Cyclones. His name is Steve Cohen. You've got the owner of the New York Mets. His name is Steve Cohen. You've got our former colleague at WFAN, Lewis, who went to Sirius XM. His name is Steve Cohen. I know one more from upstate New York, but I know four of them. I think I know three Mike Keenans. Mike Keenan from Brooklyn, Maura's brother. She worked for Albert for many, many years, my brother-in-law. Then you get Mike Keenan, the former New York Rangers head coach. And, of course, the great cop, Mike Keenan. Guy was shot, mind you. Survived, thank God, and turns out to be one of our great heroes. Anyway, without getting too descriptive, he reached out to Dom, looking to talk to me about hosting some major event at maybe the world's most famous arena in and around the time of 9/11. I got to call him back today. But I was crying, literally crying on the train when I got this phone call.

Mamdani, he couldn't care less. Okay? So financially, he's destroying the city, hates the cops. Now we'll get to the Jews. His vile, wretched, when I call his wife ugly, I mean on the inside and outside. She happens to be physically repulsive. Yeah, I said it. Tough. But on the inside, she's even worse. And now, after we found out months ago that she liked all these graphic videos and photos of young girls being raped and children being murdered on October the 7th, right? And then she did some children's book with some illustrator who's a renowned raging anti-Semite. Still not over. Now we find out yesterday that she goes to the gym, wherever she goes, it's Rama, maybe a coffee shop in Brooklyn, bumps into my friend Miss Israel. And what's she listening to in her ears on Spotify? All this anti-Israel music. I mean, you've got lyrics, some of the songs that she really enjoys, including the all-time favorite, Hungry for Palestine. She's got some of the lyrics that she listens to in these songs. Read, I hate Israel, die Israeli bitch. This is Rama. This is the First Lady of New York City. Right? This is, as the mayor puts it, the love of my life. She's just a private person. No, she's not stupid. She's the First Lady of New York City. She's very public. Like I said back in the 6 o'clock hour, you can make the argument, my wife, Danielle, is not a private person anymore because I'm the number one radio host in the country. So automatically, these women don't enjoy the I'm a private person, not their fault. But Rama is not a private person. She's the First Lady. She can't be listening to songs like that, liking graphic photos like that, taking every opportunity to travel to London to go to anti-Israel protests or France to go to anti-Israel protests. That's Rama. And you're going to tell me that her husband doesn't agree with every one of her ideologies? You can't be that stupid. You can't be that stupid. Of course he does. Why are you people okay with that? Why am I the bad guy? Why am I the bad guy? Why am I getting called? Doesn't even exist. I'm still waiting for Noam to give me a story about a Persian getting his ass kicked in the streets. He says he did 6 or 7 since the beginning of the year. I don't remember any of them. Any of them. But every day I've got 5 stories about anti-Semitism. Why am I the bad guy? Where is all the press in New York City asking this mayor about his wretched wife? Why is that asking so much? Die Israeli bitches? Ep Israel? That's okay? You chalking that up to creative entertainment? I don't get it. I'm sick of it. Only because I love President Trump. Next to my father, like no other man ever, ever. My son is too young. He's not a man yet. Do I not yell at President Trump when he pulled the same crap on Tuesday and said to me, Mamdani's a nice guy? No, he's not. He's not a nice guy. He's an evil human being. Evil. He is dead set on destroying this city. If you're not Muslim, specifically radical Islam, he doesn't care about you. This is not just about the Jews. It's about the Christians, too. You Christians out there that like him, let me remind you, when Ronald Hicks was being installed as a new archbishop after our friend Cardinal Dolan, Mamdani didn't even show up. He's like the first mayor ever not to show up. How disrespectful was that, Christian community? You tell me, outside the Muslims, specifically radical Islam, who this mayor has shown respect to in this city, and I'll shut up. I don't see it. Not the Christians, not the Jews, not the cops, not the business people, not successful people, not good people. Nobody. To him, Mahmoud Khalil, who's the face of campus terrorism, that guy's a hero. We got to get rid of this guy. I try every single day. I know some of you out there are doing your Instagram videos. Fantastic. To me, that's like cartoons already. I don't care. We have to have a real plan to get rid of this guy. If not before 2029, certainly in 2029. Everybody wants to run for mayor. Everybody wants to run. It's like it's a game. It's a game. I'm going to run. I'm going to run. I'm going to run. This is serious stuff, folks. Not a game.
Can't do videos outside and all of a sudden be a mayor. Or I'm good with Mike Rappaport running. I think he'd be great. But I've seen some names. Folks, this is not a joke. I'm about to sign, I hope, a very lucrative new deal. Hopefully here. Hopefully. Either way, I'm going to make a lot of money in this business. Trust me, a lot. And I'm considering running for office, not because I want to. My wife would kill me. She's not kidding. She's going to kill me. The press would have a field day with me. They'd rip me to shreds. They'd make up stuff every single day. They'd kill me. The Democrats hate my guts. It would be no different than Trump. I would be the Trump of New York. They would destroy me every day. I don't care. I'm still considering doing it because this city is going to die. Die! There's no hope. There is no hope. It's not going to get better. It's going to get worse. We are going to die. Curtis, stop it. You ran twice. It was two of the most humiliating finishes in the history of the office. You combined for 22 percentage points. 7% last time. I know you mean well. And thank you for all the work you've done with the Guardian Angels. Stay home. You're embarrassing yourself and this city. Stop it. Stop. We need to take this very seriously. Whether it's Ed Cox. I don't know who's in charge of this. I don't even know. This guy cannot stay as the mayor of this city. Him, his disgusting wife. You want those two people, the faces representing New York City. When I go to this big venue on September 12th or the 13th with 6,000 cops to pay respect to all the first responders that died 25 years ago, you want to see this prick standing out there or sitting next to Rudy Giuliani right in front of the Freedom Tower? Come on! What happened to this city? Come on, everybody! Get mad like me! Get pissed! This is our city. It's not his. Just because you got a bunch of stupid young girls who I take the ferry with every day with purple hair and hairy legs and a bunch of guys with purple fingernails, just because those morons voted for this guy doesn't mean he's the right guy. People in this city who have influence, people in this city who are smart, stop sucking up. Stop telling me he won fair and square. I don't care how he won. We are going to die. Some of us, I mean that physically, because one of these days in front of these synagogues, someone is literally going to die. And he's not going to care less. The time is now. We're in big trouble. Big trouble. I can't talk about it enough. And it's not just about the Jews. That's a major part of it, no doubt about it. You can't look away from it. But the time is now. The first female trainer ever to train a Kentucky Derby horse to a victory. Lovely young lady, Cherie DeVoe. She's coming up next.

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1: From the Apple Bank Traffic Desk. Okay, here we go. We still have big delays on the LIE Deer Park Avenue into Route 110. Again, only those two lanes are open with that ongoing sinkhole. They're still in the process of getting that out of the way. A major incident, too, or a major delay on the Cross Bronx westbound from the Bruckner Interchange on over to the George Washington Bridge. Again, the earlier road work. And that is impacting the Bruckner and the Deegan. Just a mess. The Deegan southbound from McLean Avenue. On the northbound Deegan, you're backed up off of the Bruckner. And the Bruckner southbound is jammed up from Hunts Point Avenue on down to the Deegan. So big problems up in the Bronx. Long Island Railroad, still extremely limited service into Penn Station. Again, many trains are being rerouted into Grand Central Station, some being ended at Jamaica Station. Subways are cross-honoring. There's still no eastbound service. And Jersey Transit Midtown Direct being diverted to Hoboken Path, and New Jersey Transit buses are cross-honoring. 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
8: Extra. Lawmakers across the nation watching closely to see if the Michigan Senate follows through on a bill that would require all drivers over 75 to undergo a driving skills test, a written knowledge test, and a vision exam every 4 years to keep their license. Seniors who are reliable voters, not happy.
9: I think that if they want to pass that type of bill, it should be passed for everybody. It should not be based on a particular person's age, but maybe on their physical or mental ability.
8: The bill would also make it so that once a driver turns 85, that test would be required every single year.
10: I don't know that I am too happy about it. It is not the older people that generate a lot of these accidents. It's the younger drivers.
8: A 2024 study showed that drivers over age 65 were involved in 279 deadly crashes in Michigan. Noam Layden, WABC News.
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0: So we're getting ready for the second leg of the Triple Crown, the Preakness Stakes, about to come your way. And the question was, after Golden Tempo's amazing run in the Kentucky Derby, whether or not the horse would run again. And I had the really fortunate opportunity, thanks to my friendship with Vinny Viola, to have on the lady, the only female trainer ever to train a horse to win the Kentucky Derby, Sherrod DeVoe. She was on with me Monday morning, 2 days after the epic win, and Sherry was terrific. She really was great. And then I was watching Fox News on Saturday morning this weekend, and there she was again on the weekend show with Campos and Gripman, and she has become a legitimate superstar. And again, why not? The only female trainer ever to win the Kentucky Derby. And I did end our first conversation with, will Temple run in the Preakness? Now, at the time, Sherry, you did not give me an answer, but you made it sound like it didn't look good because you talked about how the horse likes to run longer distances, and it sounded to me like you were intimating that the horse was not going to run the Preakness. But we found out officially what your horse is going to do a couple days ago, and for folks that aren't paying attention, will Golden Tempo race this weekend?
1: He will not. He will not be entered in the Preakness.
0: And does it come down to what you talked about with me just 2 days after and on Fox News this weekend, that the horse is just used to running longer distances right now, or is the horse tired? What is the main reason why he's not going to run this weekend?
1: It's a culmination of both. Ultimately, what we decided, you know, in chatting with the team, you know, the Phipps and Vinny's team, is we're looking for a campaign for the whole year and trying to squeeze a race in 2 weeks just wouldn't be right for him to have the bigger goal in mind. You know, we're pointing to the Belmont, then we're pointing to the Travers, and then after the Travers, we'll reevaluate to see, you know, if we're going to go into the Breeders' Cup Classic. So it's one or the other usually, in my opinion. Asking a horse to run back in 2 weeks and then back in 3 weeks, it's a tough task. And I'm not saying I love history, and I'm not saying change the Triple Crown, but I'm saying it takes a super unique and special horse to be able to do it. And I'm not saying that Golden Tempo isn't a really, you know, isn't a high caliber great horse, but I'm just saying coming back in 2 weeks just isn't necessarily the best for him.
0: Yeah, you talked about what kind of horse it takes to win the Triple Crown, and God, you know, in the 70s when I was a young kid, there was a nice slew of those. You had Slew, there you go, Seattle Slew, and you had Secretariat, and then I remember watching a firm beat Aladar in all three races and a young Stevie Carthen winning the Triple Crown. But then we saw so many examples, so many over the years, really in the 90s and early 2000s, of horses like Charismatic and others that won the first two legs and came up short in the Belmont for a variety of reasons. Did racing get back to you at any point and say, hey, do me a favor, somebody big in the horse racing office, whatever that is, and say, hey, we'd love a shot at a Triple Crown this year? Or do they stay away and let people like you make those decisions?
1: I will commend everyone. There's been no pressure. There's been no pressure from any racing office. There's in the industry. There's not been any pressure from any, you know, both. Everyone on the team has been really good about putting Golden Tempo first, and the racing office, nobody called. We called them and let them know that we were going to bypass the Preakness. You know, and it's everyone's excited about it. And there are fans that don't live, breathe what we do, and they're disappointed, which I can understand that as well. But, you know, I have to be the advocate for us as a team, have to be the advocate for what's best for Golden Tempo. And just to run in the Preakness, just to do it for the history of it, isn't what's right for the horse.
0: This is the great female trainer, Cherie DeVoe, made history a couple of weeks ago when her horse, Golden Temple, won the Kentucky Derby. By the way, the last horse to win the Triple Crown was Bob Baffert's Justify, and that was about 8 years ago already. And before that, American Pharoah did it in 2015 and broke a 37-year drought. So as we talked about it, it is very rare. I mean, I guess you just talked about what kind of athlete. You know, a lot of people get upset. There was a list that came out years ago, Cherie. And they were talking about athletes, and they had Secretariat on the same list as Michael Jordan. And they go, you can't compare a horse to a human being. But I think what the list was talking about was whether it's a horse or a human being, what the what that animal or person is able to achieve. So you'd have to admit that for a horse to win all three legs of those races in less than 7 weeks takes an unbelievable horse, yes?
1: 100%. And there are horses that run that back that quickly and regularly, but we're talking about a top-level horse. We're not talking about a horse that just, and this is no slight, but, you know, you get a claiming horse, they can run, they run more often, but these horses, you know, they're putting everything that they have out there, and we're trying to save some for the, you know, we're planning for the whole year, not just being nearsighted about the Triple Crown.
0: Big year, like you said, Beaumont coming up, and then Travers and Breeders. So let me talk about you for a second here, because most folks didn't know who you were about 3 weeks ago. And now, like I said, you're on Fox News twice. You're on this show twice. It's not get bigger than that, Cherie, trust me. You're a big star, and people don't realize this, but right now as you're doing this, you're literally outside by your track getting ready to take care of your horses early in the morning. So I guess you've kind of gone back to what you were doing before you won the Kentucky Derby. But how much, how much of a thrill has this been the last couple of weeks? Or are you tired of it and ready to get back to life as usual?
1: Well, we're navigating. It's exciting that everyone is excited and celebrating, and that's fun. But we won the Kentucky Derby, and it's not like a championship where we can go to Disney World. We have horses that are run, or, you know, we have a full stable of horses. So it's not just Golden Tempo. We have a full stable, and I have only missed on Monday when I went to New York. That's the only day I missed going to the barn. So we're just trying to fit it all in. And I think it's great that there's positive talk about the industry, because and I'm not saying this is unfounded, but our industry of horse racing has been under fire, and there have been a lot of positive things happening, you know, new rules, you know, just different aspects. So I think it's great that I can be a steward just for the sport. You know, so it's kind of like taking the good with the, and I won't even say bad, taking the good with the exhaustion.
0: No, I hear you. Believe me, it all makes sense to me. Well, you've been terrific again on this show twice. I can't thank you enough. You've been great on TV. Everybody loves you, and I would imagine we will talk again before the final leg, which is back in the place where you were born, I guess, and spent your very early days in Saratoga. That's where the Belmont will be held in just a couple of weeks. So congratulations again on the Kentucky Derby win. Thank you so much for being so gracious, Cherie, and enjoy the horses this morning. You and I will talk again very soon. Thank you so much.
1: Thank you for having me on.
0: You're great. Thank you so much. You're terrific. You really are. There she is, the first female trainer ever to win the Kentucky Derby, Cherie DeVoe, who told us this morning that Golden Tempo will not run in the Preakness, but 99.99% sure we'll see that horse again up in Saratoga for the Belmont. Short break. More of Sid and Friends in the morning. Right after the

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2: Good morning, I'm John Terran. So much business news to squeeze in. Here we go. Cisco Systems, the company that makes the hardware driving the internet, was one of the best performers along with other tech names on the S&P 500 on Thursday. Cisco, after earnings on Wednesday, up 13%. News from Beijing indicates the Chinese have ordered 200 Boeing planes. Boeing stock was down, though, by about 5%. The reason is Wall Street thought the order would be more like 500. It's tough to swallow, but the Chinese do tend to favor Europe's Airbuses over Boeing, so 200 is pretty good. California-based Cerebras, which makes AI chips and data centers, had an IPO on Thursday. They want to rival NVIDIA. They've got a long way to go, of course, but on day one, the stock rose 90, almost 100%, before closing up 68%. The Dow closed above 50,000. There were records at the NASDAQ and the S&P 500 closing over 7,500 for the very first time. And Senate Banking marked up its version of the Clarity Act. That's a framework for all crypto transactions in America. Now they must reconcile it with the version from the Senate Agriculture Committee before a full Senate vote expected sometime in June or July. And as for today, it's officially Jerome Powell's last day as Fed chair. It's the second day of the USPGA in Pennsylvania, and President Trump flies back from Beijing. With business, I'm John Terrett.
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4: From the Apple Bank traffic desk, again, the biggest problem we have right now is still on the LIE, a multi-mile delay coming into Route 110. Two lanes are only open with that sinkhole, and again, that's impacting the northern and southern states with a lot of alternate routing. But again, both of those are way better than the LIE at this point, so you've got that. We've got a new problem in New Jersey, westbound on Route 80 up by the Garden State Parkway, an overturned vehicle in the right lane. Still significant delays up in the Bronx. The Bronx is actually quite a mess as you begin to travel west. Westbound Cross Bronx Expressway, bumper to bumper all the way across to the George Washington Bridge. If you're heading southbound on the Bruckner, you're bumper to bumper down to the drawbridge and then stop and go traffic down to the RFK Triborough. But then if you're heading northbound on the Deegan, from there you're bumper.
0: 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WABC Traffic and Transit.
4: From the Apple Bank traffic desk, okay, here we go. We still have big delays on the LIE Deer Park Avenue into Route 110. Again, only those two lanes are open with that ongoing sinkhole. They're still in the process of getting that out of the way. A major incident, too, or a major delay on the Cross Bronx westbound from the Bruckner Interchange on over to the George Washington Bridge. Again, the earlier road work, and that is impacting the Bruckner, the Deegan, just a mess. The Deegan southbound from McLean Avenue on the northbound Deegan, you're backed up off of the Bruckner, and the Bruckner southbound is jammed up from Hunts Point Avenue on down to the Deegan. So big problems up in the Bronx. Long Island Railroad, still extremely limited service into Penn Station. Again, many trains are being rerouted into Grand Central Station, some being ended at Jamaica Station. Subways are cross-honoring. There's still no eastbound service, and Jersey Transit Midtown Direct being diverted to Hoboken Path, and New Jersey Transit buses are cross-honoring. 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

0: Matchbox 20. This is his solo or great song, Someday. 8:15 on your Friday morning. I am staring right now at a very handsome man. He's now been back twice in the last month. I'm honored. And that, of course, is Dr. Oz, who's doing an incredible job working alongside Bobby Kennedy, President Trump, the fraud issue that continues to plague America. I have a friend who works for J.D. Vance, and she helped set up this big rally in Bangor, Maine, two nights ago. And he talked to the fine folks of Maine about fraud. And Anthony D'Esposito is on the show all the time. Labor Department, he's uncovered fraud. And Lee Zeldin, EPA, he's uncovered a lot of fraud. So it's become a very, very big issue here in the country. So, Dr. Oz, first of all, you look very handsome as always. Good to see you. But let's start right there, because if I'm correct, I just mentioned J.D. in Bangor, Maine. You're about to do a press conference with J.D. Vance coming up on Wednesday, right?
1: Well, we just had a big announcement with the vice president. He leads the White House anti-fraud task force. So we're doing constant events, trying to make it clear to the American people, but more importantly to the fraudsters that we're after them. So we don't want them walking away. We want them running away from us. And that's because we have all arms of government working together, which historically has not happened with fraud. In the prior administration, quite transparently, there wasn't a lot of interest in fraud. They just didn't think that was a big deal. They weren't focused on it. But when you don't focus on something bad like fraud, the gangsters, and there are gangsters literally involved in this, organized criminal syndicates, they take advantage of the system. So we announced this week that we're going to defer payment of $1.3 billion to California, and that we are continuing to get worried about hospice and home health care. So we're going to put a nationwide moratorium on all new programs. If you're already on these programs, you're fine. But no new programs until we figure out how it got so bad and what the problems are. And this is give one concrete example. Here in New York State, where we're sitting right now, the number one job in the whole state said, number one job, personal care service. That means that we're paying kids to carry the groceries upstairs for their parents. We're paying the neighbor's kid to drive you to the doctor's office. Now, there are some times when that's a good investment because it keeps you out of a nursing home. But when you have very weak guardrails, bad people take advantage of the system. And that's why we had to ding California and defer that money, the $1.3 billion. And that's why we have to audit a lot of states. And it's not just a blue state problem. Red states have issues as well. We've written letters to – we actually wrote a letter to Maine where the vice president was, because they have a lot of fraud up there.
0: Ohio, too.
1: Ohio has fraud. Florida, there's twice as many – get this – twice as many durable medical equipment suppliers in South Florida than McDonald's.
0: Yeah. Yeah, there's got to be, because – there are so many retirees and old people being taken care of down in Florida. It's going to have to happen. I understand. I think I saw something this week, Dr. Oz, in Los Angeles, where they had these big, big buildings that they claimed were being used for hospice, and there was nobody in them. Nobody.
1: So hospice, beautiful program created 40 years ago to take care of folks who have cancer that's terminal. They're going to pass. They want dignity. So you give up your Medicare, you get hospice. Great. One-third of all hospices in the entire nation in Los Angeles, not California, just in L.A. Now, if sitting here in New York, I think, well, how's it possible they have a third of all the hospices in the whole country? That's not true in New York, so something's wrong. And in fact, the governor of California, Newsom, was warned by their auditors years ago that they had a growing fraud problem with hospice, did nothing about it. Russian organized criminal elements are involved in this. Many of these cluster in buildings that are empty, nothing happens, no patients are seen, or if they are seen, they're not taken care of. Doctors sell their souls, their licenses, to lie that people are terminal, to pretend that they're eligible for these benefits, and they steal billions of dollars from the federal taxpayer. Remember, what we're really saying is, if California tolerates fraud that comes from the federal government, that means people in New Mexico, Mississippi, and New York are paying extra tax dollars to make up for the fact that California doesn't care.
0: Can you explain to my audience, because a lot of my audience are just regular guys. They used to like to listen to sports talk radio. They came to, because that's where I was, and they came to listen to me now because I'm a regular guy. Why, it's true. Why are these politicians doing that? You know, why does Gavin Newsom allow that in Los Angeles, in California? Why do we just see Tim Walz in Minnesota? Why are these, are they on the take? Are they nervous? They have to deal with some pretty bad guys. Why are politicians allowing this in all of our states across our country?
1: Well, there are a couple of factors. There's no question that in Minnesota, there could have been political considerations. You're going to lose the big vote from the city. A lot of Somalians, very politically active, would have been upset with him if he'd taken out their main source of income in some of the communities,
0: right,
1: abroad, their leering centers. In California, I don't know what happened, but at the end of last year, as an example, there was an opportunity for them to shut down hospice fraud, and the governor at the last second, and it had gone through the whole process, the health department wrote the rule, governor pulled it down. Don't know why, but let me give you a hypothesis. I don't think fraud is a flaw for some governors. I think it's a feature. And let's just pick on New York. The number one job in the whole state is personal care services, right?
0: Yes.
1: Which means instead of letting these people go unemployed and having to pay unemployment insurance coverage for them, you can just get them on the federal dole, have the federal government pay for their salary for carrying groceries, and that you can tax that income. But also now we're learning that the unions are actually getting engaged and they're unionizing these personal care services folks, which means you have now a very politically active organization funneling money through union dues to one party. So it's political patronage. And I think at its very core, that's why some governors aren't serious about this. Other governors just haven't focused on it. They're running sloppy administrations. Some are not as good as others in dealing with these issues. But listen, when we write letters, and I did, to 50 states last week saying, within 10 days, tell me, are you willing to check to make sure all the providers are valid, that they're legitimately allowed to provide these services? Every state wrote back and said they would do it. Mm-hmm. Because the reality is, and I think people realize, this is not a Democratic or Republican issue. Both parties want to fix this problem because it's embarrassing if you're a Democrat that you want to have all this largesse, give all this money in the social programs, and it's getting stolen. Republicans are angry about this process because they expected it to happen. So now it turns out that their fears were validated. We got to deal with it.
0: And major issue here in New York, which I know you're heading, is Medicare, Medicaid, a lot of fraud coming from those programs.
1: What we think is $100 billion of fraud in the health insurance industry, in Medicare and Medicaid. Let me put it in context where you said, if you're working your tail off right now and you're expecting that Medicare will be there for you when you retire because you've spent your whole life paying into it, that 2.9% on your pay stub, that's what it's for Medicare. So we will double the life expectancy of Medicare's trust fund if we take the fraud out of the system. Hmm. Double it. Wow. It'll be there for you. Wow. You'll be able to retire and have the social safety net intact for you.
0: I'm also reading about something you're doing, which is really important, and New Yorkers know this story very well, Dr. Oz. You're announcing a new healthcare coalition on prior authorization. So we got a guy in a jail here in New York who's a hero. He's a hero. He's beloved. His name is Luigi Mangione. And what did he do? He committed murder in the most cowardly fashion. He shot a man in the back, a man who was a father of two, a man who worked in the healthcare industry, who, by all accounts, was a very, very nice man. But Luigi was having issues paying his medical bills. He hated healthcare, and he decided that he was going to murder somebody to make sure that justice was done. And again, I'm not kidding you. He's a hero to a lot of New Yorkers. Tell me about prior authorization, what that means moving forward, because the Brian Thompson story relates just to this.
1: Just to finish the story of the psychotic man, Luigi Mangione, the hoodie he was wearing sold out.
0: Is that right?
1: Yes. People like the idea that you could murder someone because they don't like the system. And the man he murdered, he didn't even have insurance with him. It's a different company. So let's leave that tale behind because it's sort of an unfortunate tale, but it does highlight the anger that many Americans feel about the fact they're having this discussion with their doctor in the office, sacred spot. Doctor says, you need this test to figure out if you have cancer. And the insurance company reaches their hand in and says, hold on, Tiger, even though you paid your premiums, we're not sure you're eligible for this test. We'll get back to you in a couple weeks. Well, you're sitting around trying to understand if I have cancer or not that whole time. You're in pain. You don't like it. And you actually paid your bills. So we have asked every insurance company, this is all about the president. President said, you know what? Yeah, you can make laws. Yes, you can make rules. But use the power to convene. Just use the force of personality. Go in there and negotiate. So we went to all the insurance companies and said, the president doesn't like this prior auth stuff. Can you fix it yourselves without us having to get involved? If you do, we'll give you safe harbor. We'll protect you so you can actually get the job done. All the insurance companies came to the table. We've covered down the vast majority of Americans with insurance companies wanting to dramatically change prior authorization, which, by the way, does reduce costs, but it's done wrongly at times. And they've got their part done. This coalition that we announced is getting all the hospitals to join in as well. Because listen, the insurance companies can't do it by themselves. They actually have to have the doctors in the hospitals working with them. Because if I ask you, hey, listen, justify this procedure, and you fax me back the response, you're wasting time.
2: Right.
1: We got to do it all digitally. Everyone's got to get on their game seamlessly. That's why the commitment we're having to the American people by next year is you will have 80% of these prior auths done instantaneously.
2: Like
1: when you go to a bank, you put your card in there, right? You don't wait around. Money comes out. When you go to a coffee.
0: I mean, I got to pay a couple of dollars, take out my own money. That's a whole other story, but go ahead.
1: It's a whole different story, right? But you also, if you go to a coffee shop, right? The barista doesn't, get back to you in 6 weeks if you have the money to buy your coffee.
0: Right.
1: They make the deal right then, or you wouldn't use the transaction.
0: True. That's a very, very good point. I got to tell you, as I'm watching you speak, and, I think you're great, and I love President Trump. I love both you guys. You're telling me that it took Trump and Oz and all you people to figure out that there's money being stolen, maybe, all over the country, and programs like this, prior authorization. You're telling me that all these Democrat presidents, Biden, Obama, they had no idea, they couldn't figure out that this is a major issue. We need you guys to figure that out.
1: Where your focus goes, your energy flows. The president wants to cut deals. I'll give you an even better example. Most favored nation drug pricing. 1 in 3 Americans goes to the drugstore to pick up a medication the doctor prescribed for them and leaves empty-handed because they can't afford the medication. So the president said, I know why this is happening, because our drug prices are 3 times higher than any other country on the planet, than the average of the other countries. So we're not going to tolerate that. No mas. And so he got us to go to the drug companies, all the pharmaceutical companies, and say, listen, from now on, we're not going to pay you 3 times more. Global freeloading, it's done. You're going to have to charge the same in America as everywhere else, which means you've got to either charge more there or less here or both.
0: Right.
1: And they actually started doing both. And we will save the American people $600 billion, the B, and we did not hurt the pharma companies. The pharma companies are still, they have enough money to innovate, but the grotesque imbalance in payments is now gone. We're not going to pay for everybody else to get medications.
0: Fair. Last couple of minutes. I saw you on TV Tuesday. I spoke to the president Tuesday. You look great. There was about 10 women standing behind Trump, and there you were, Dr. Oz. But it's actually a very important day. He's talking about, obviously, health care for women. I got to tell you this. President Trump had the most sensible abortion policy when he ran last time against the Democrats, whether it's Biden or Harris. He had the most sensible one. Here he is with all these women, right? Health care, IVF, all the fertility needs. This guy's been tremendous for women. And you were there on Tuesday. Tell me about how that went and what the future looks like.
1: President recognizes we have to make it easier for people to want to have kids, 1 in 3 couples in America underbabied.
0: Is that right?
1: That means that they have no children, or they have one and they want to have two or more.
0: Well, is that because they don't have the money to have it, or they can't physically do it?
1: It's a combination, but they actually are related, those two issues. And here's why. If you can't have a baby and you want to have one, it's really expensive. The medications are a big part of that. So as part of these most favored nation drug pricing, we actually got the major drug that you use for fertility to 1/10 of what it used to be. Because guess what? In Europe, it's 1/10 of what it costs here. So 10% of the cost. So instead of paying $4,000 for the medication, you pay $400 for the medication. You can use the medication to get your follicles ready. You have the baby with in vitro fertilization. So the president recognizes that there's many reasons that might get in your way. By the way, you can now, we've authorized these insurance offerings so that you can actually buy insurance to have a baby if you're at work. Most companies don't cover it. Now we have a skinny bundle, a small little extra add-on, like a dental policy or a vision policy that a company, if they want to provide that service to their workers, because guess what? Me and you don't need fertility services.
0: No.
1: Right? So don't waste your company money buying me insurance for fertility.
0: Right.
1: But if my daughter wants to have a baby, she might need that, and that'd be a much different equation.
0: God, you're a hero. I'm so happy that you're part of this administration. I've known you for 15 years. We talked about this last time, to visiting malls in Palm Beach.
1: Exactly.
0: You're friends with Oprah and all those things, and you're in a very, very important spot, and you're doing a tremendous job, and Americans and me are very, very proud of you. Thank you so much.
1: Best job I've ever had. I treasure it every single day.
0: Is that right? This is the best job you've ever had?
1: I practice medicine, obviously, here in New York. I was a heart surgeon. Actually, I was with Roger Altman, who's was a patient of mine, that he was talking about it this morning on Squawk Box before I came over here.
0: Yeah.
1: But I love practicing medicine, love the job, love being a heart surgeon. I loved hosting the show, which I did right around the corner from here.
0: It's a great show.
1: Yeah, thank you. I enjoyed making it every day. But this is the best job I've ever had, because when you see a problem in government, if you have good leadership around you, like a president, vice president, who really want to make a difference, and they're brave, then you just move forward. And when I go to the president and say, you know, there's a lot of people don't like if we do this, it's going to upset people. You know what he says? I don't care. I got 2 years and 8 months left. I want you to do whatever it takes. Yeah. He counts the days down. Yeah. And he calls me up, and as you know, in odd hours, yeah, if you get an early morning phone call, it's the president. Yeah. Say, I was thinking. Sir, it's 6 in the morning. Yeah, no, I know. I was up. I was thinking.
0: Oh, that's actually late. Usually it's like 3 a.m. when he
1: You know, I was doing we were having actually a dinner with Howard Lutnick and Marco Rubio and a bunch of folks, and president calls. It's like midnight. And we're all sort of tired. He's just going. So he has a bunch of things he wants us to do. So we go home. Next morning, I'm doing a TV show. I think it's like 7. It's like right at 7. I do the show. He calls. He goes, I would have done it a little differently. So how are you still up? Like what happened? Where do you sleep?
0: He doesn't sleep. He doesn't. And then he gives you the criticism. I love that. I love that. He's great, and so are you. I know you got a meeting at 8:30. So thank you for coming in this morning. We love having you here. Please keep coming back and keep up the great work. You're a great American. We love you, Dr. Oz. Thank you.
1: God bless you, Sid.
0: You too. Dr. Oz right there. That was awesome. Man, that was awesome. Great way to start the weekend with my friend, Dr. Oz. We'll take a short break. KT McFarland's going to be here, the great defense attorney, Joseph Tacopina. And we'll talk Preakness with Dick Girardi. All that still to come your way.

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9: 77 WABC chime time, 8:33, 55 sunny on this Friday, May 15th. Good morning, I'm Noam Layden. We are just hours away now from an LIRR worker walkout that would shut down the nation's largest commuter rail line at midnight tonight. Union leaders met with MTA negotiators late into last night to try to hammer out a deal. Here's the head of the Brotherhood of Locomotive Engineers and Trainmen.
10: At this point, the parties are very far apart, but we look forward to meeting with them, and we'll take it from there.
9: There are talks planned again for today. Riders say they're anxiously watching this whole back and forth play out.
11: Definitely be a nightmare for commuters. A lot of people in this town use the train to get to the city for work.
12: My employer is pretty good. If there's an LIRR strike, my employer will probably let us work from home.
9: The MTA, the union, so far unable to come to terms on salaries in the fourth year of a new deal. There are big disruptions, though, this morning for LIRR commuters, and it does have nothing to do with the strike.
13: It's always kind of chaos commuting in this city, so you got to be ready for whatever happens.
9: Yes, service to and from Penn Station from Long Island remains suspended while Amtrak continues to repairs following a track fire there yesterday. It also causing commuting problems for New Jersey transit riders going in. Joe will have more on that mess coming up, just a few. President Trump flying back to the U.S. after a big two-day summit with Chinese President Xi Jinping in Beijing, the two leaders discussing the ongoing war in Iran, among other topics.
14: President Xi would like to see a deal, man. He would like to see a deal, man. And he did offer, he said, if I can be of any help at all, I would like to be of help.
9: Yeah, China is Iran's largest trading partner. During the summit, China agreed to resume exporting rare earth minerals to the U.S., is again granting permission for hundreds of American slaughterhouses to resume beef shipments to China. NYPD cops searching for a delivery man who raped a woman inside her Chinatown apartment this week apparently forced his way into the Mott Street home when the victim opened the door to get a package. Neighbors say they're being extra careful now.
15: You don't know, like, who any of these people are who get approved on these apps.
16: I always choose delivery option for them to leave it at the door, so I never interact with my delivery people.
9: The victim was taken to the hospital to be checked out. Police have released photos of that wanted man this morning. And New York City's First Lady reportedly curated her own Spotify playlist with songs with anti-Israel lyrics, one bizarrely titled Hungry But Sexy for Palestine. The Free Press reports Rama Dawaji compiled the list following the October 7th Hamas terror attack. Newspaper says the same Spotify account also had a song on it called All Cops Are Bastards. Mayor's office so far declining to comment on the latest revelation. Sunshine this morning, clouds this afternoon, high 66. Let's head over to the 77 WABC traffic desk, and here's Joe Nolan.
17: All right, from the Apple Bank traffic desk, again, Nolan, we've got continuing problems on the Long Island Expressway. We're backed up approaching Deer Park Avenue, right on into Route 110. One lane is closed. That sinkhole still in the process of being cleared up and out of the way. Now, on the eastbound side at exit 43, there's a crash, that one in the right lane. Another major problem in the city, and this is going to be in the westbound Cross Bronx Expressway. We're bumper to bumper out of the Bruckner Interchange all the way to the George Washington Bridge. Again, some earlier problems. Bruckner Interchange southbound is bumper to bumper from the interchange on down to the Deegan. And then on the Deegan, what a mess. Northbound Bruckner Interchange to the Cross Bronx, southbound from Van Cortlandt Park right onto the Cross Bronx Expressway. In New Jersey, westbound on Route 80, exit 62, right at the Garden State Parkway, that overturned vehicle in the right lane. Mass Transit, extremely limited service on the Long Island Railroad into Penn Station. Everybody else being diverted to Grand Central. Subways are cross-honoring. There is no eastbound service out of Penn Station. And Midtown Direct trains are still being diverted to Hoboken on New Jersey Transit, and alternate side back in effect today. 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
2: Thank you, Nolan. Our guy Justin is out there getting bagels, getting breakfast. Dr. Roz loves me. He just gave me a cell phone number. We took a picture together. He loves me. I saw the kiss too.
9: Back and forth.
2: That no. He actually rubbed me up a little bit trying to take a picture on the way out.
9: Yeah, I saw that.
4: From this, my viewpoint, they were like on top of
2: I thought he was
4: other.
2: Just going to leave.
4: No.
2: What a great conversation, too. He really is terrific.
4: Good guy.
2: Isn't he?
4: Yeah, he really is.
2: Sports yesterday, the Mets hit 5 home runs, including this young kid, A.J. Ewing. Boy, he had so much promise. He was up a 1-3 game series against the Tigers. He hit .333, went 3-for-9, including a home run. Again, the Mets hit 5 home runs as a team yesterday. And don't look now, but the Mets just swept the Tigers. They're actually playing better baseball, not beating great competition yet. But nevertheless, they are ready now to take on the Yankees. They'll host the Yanks, who did not play yesterday. They had a day off. Mets will host the Yankees in the first Subway Series of the year. I'll be there in the Bronx later on tonight. Me, Bill O'Reilly, and my son Gabriel. Great pitching matchup. You've got the former Yankee, Clay Holmes, on the mound for the Mets. I think he's pitching to a sub-2 ERA. And Cam Schlittler will make the start for the Yankees. Mets and Yankees comes your way later on tonight. NBA playoffs, the Cavaliers have a chance to move on to the Eastern Conference Finals if they beat the Pistons at home tonight. Cleveland shocked the world with a big road game 5 win. So the Cavs again in position to eliminate Detroit tonight. If not, they'll play a game 7 in Detroit over the weekend. If the Cavs do win, they'll move on to take our New York Knicks on in the Eastern Conference Finals. Game 1 of that series would be Sunday out west. San Antonio also in a position to move on if they can win at home tonight over the Minnesota Timberwolves. Actually, the game is on the road. I'm sorry. As Oklahoma City, the reigning NBA champs and 8-0 in the playoffs, await the winner of that series. There were 2 hockey games last night, but nobody cares. I'm Sid Rosenberg with sports, brought to you by my dear friend Pete Morgan and the fine folks at Peerless Boilers. Remember, everybody, Peerless, they build America's best boilers. No?
9: All right. Thank you, Sid. It's 55 sunny outside our Midtown studios right now. I'm Noam Layton. 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

0: Oh my God, I forgot to tell you, Lou, before I talk to KT McFarlane here, who's been great today, very flexible, because Oz only had a certain time window. The other day, it was my fault because I played it in the car in the morning on the way to work. I was playing Space Between by Dave Matthews. I do like that song. So we came back from break a couple days ago, and Lou played Space Between by Dave Matthews, and my phone started to blow up because, and I knew this before, but I keep forgetting, I can't keep up anymore. I don't have a scorecard of who hates Trump and who hates Israel. I should just assume it's everybody. I know that I should. But I forgot about Dave Matthews, and my phone starts to blow up. That bastard, he's one of the worst pro-Palestinian. And then, of course, I was reminded they were right. So I took a beating, Lou, because you played a song a couple days ago. And
1: I'm sorry about that.
0: Well, I don't think you are.
1: Well, I am. Sorry. But if anybody out there has ever listened to a Dave Matthews song, ever heard 10 seconds of it, jump in the water, jump in the river, and kill yourself. Okay? How about that? I mean,
0: the hell's wrong with you?
1: What are we doing?
0: No, but he is he wears a kafir, I think, and stuff, Lou. He's like really out of control.
1: Look who we voted for mayor.
0: Not we. You didn't do that.
1: No,
0: I didn't do that.
1: I didn't do it.
0: I love when people tweet me all the time. They go, well, you guys voted for him. Not you guys, you dumb bastards. I didn't vote for him. Yeah, there was a guy that ran that destroyed this state. Let's be honest. He's on this station. And I was ready to vote for him before this radical Islam disaster. I didn't vote for him.
1: Neither did I.
0: No, of course not. KT McFarlane has worked for four presidents, most recently President Trump. She's on Fox News a lot. I like watching her on TV. And she's here every Friday, and she's terrific. KT, welcome back. How are you?
2: Oh, I'm just great. What a great week for the president,
0: yeah,
2: for the country.
0: Yeah, no, listen, it's funny you say that. I got a text from my mother. She's 91, okay? And she texted me like late one night this week. I was already asleep. She's hooked on Fox News, KT, that she watches it all day. She loves all of them. And she was watching when President Trump first got to China, how they treated him. And my mother, 91, was basically in tears. She said, what a beautiful way to treat our president. And I told this story to Kilmeade. He said my mother was the same way. So I think a lot of patriotic Americans who love this country and love President Trump got really emotional a couple of days ago.
2: Yeah, and remember, it's not just the Chinese treat all American presidents this way, or they love America so much. Remember when President Obama went to China, they gave him the ultimate insult. When Air Force One landed at the Beijing diplomatic airport, it just sat there. And there was no big gangway, you know, no staircase that pulls right up to it. And then it sat there. And then the Chinese said, well, the staircase

0: is broken. No people who are going to meet him, no big bands, no big students waving American flags. It was just the Air Force One is sitting there. So after a while, then they decided, well, President Obama could leave in the baggage side of the plane, you know, at the back of the plane where the baggage comes out. And they could find a little tiny staircase that they would wheel up to that. That was like the ultimate insult because, you know, are you telling me that they couldn't find a staircase that would work? No, they just wanted to humiliate Obama. Right. And what did Obama do? I mean, if it had been President Trump, he would have just said, turn Air Force One around, let's get out of here.
1: Oh, yeah.
0: But instead, President Trump got the kind of welcome that they knew they had to respect him. Now, they respected him in such a way, not because they think he's giving them any goodies or any freebies, but because he's one heck of a tough negotiator.
1: He is, but it still does beg the question. I agree with you. He was received beautifully. I loved watching the state banquet, and President Xi said all the right things, and there's no question that there's a nice little relationship, but you can't trust them. Let's stop, okay? You can't trust the Chinese. No, you can't trust the Russians. You can't trust the Koreans. The question is, once you get past all the pomp and circumstance and the way they treated Trump deservedly so, what do we leave with? I mean, I know this. Taiwan is still a major issue. I know that. On the bright side, it looks like business is a big deal here. NVIDIA, for example, already making chips for 10 different Chinese companies. You know, so on the business side, it looked like it went very, very well. Iran, I don't know. I know the president said, hey, stop giving these guys weapons and the Strait. And President Xi said, well, you know, we want to help you, but there's no guarantee he's going to. So the big question really is, KT, outside the pomp and circumstance, did anything really get accomplished the last couple of days?
0: Yeah, I think with regard to Iran, a lot got accomplished. The statement that was issued is China and the United States both agree that Iran should not have nuclear weapons. That's huge because, frankly, China was helping Iran's nuclear program prior to this. Then the second part...
1: You say prior to this, so you're convinced, and you're a very smart lady, KT, you're convinced they will not do it anymore. That's it.
0: Well, I think they're on record as not doing it. But but the enforcement there as well is because they've said China should not have a nuclear weapon. The Strait of Hormuz should be open. And Iran should not be allowed to charge tariffs. Okay, so what does that take that away? That doesn't mean that Xi Jinping is going to send the battleships to help us open the Strait of Hormuz. But what it says is, America, if you're going to enforce it, we're not standing in the way because, after all, we agree with this joint statement that we both agree that the Strait should be open and that Iran should not have nuclear weapons. And that Iran should not charge a toll. I mean, China didn't say we're going to help you do that, but basically by saying we're not going to stand in your way and we're going to like go along subtly complicit in what you're doing, I think that's a pretty big deal.
1: Big deal.
0: I mean, it's not one that I didn't expect. I expected China needs that Strait of Hormuz open more than we do. I mean, we do, President Trump does, because he's facing the midterms in 5-6 months. He's got popular opinion things. But China needs it because it needs the oil this week. And China is so dependent on Middle East oil. And remember, it's not just Iran's oil that's not getting out. It's Iraq, Saudi Arabia, UAE. That represents almost half of China's imported oil needs. And then the total energy mix for China. You know, oil's part of it, coal's part of it, windmills are part of it, solar panels are part of it. Mm. But what's not coming from the Middle East is about 15% of China's overall and total energy needs. Now, China has a big reserve. They've got a big rainy day fund of oil, strategic reserve, but they're blowing through that. And so China needs to have the Strait of Hormuz open because it affects their manufacturing, their agribusiness, and it certainly affects their technology business, which is so energy dependent. You know, high technology, artificial computing, quantum computing, artificial intelligence takes a huge amount of energy. And China doesn't have it. It has to import it. So I think that all in all, this is an extremely good trip. And when President Trump made a point, and he had what's called a gaggle, and that's when you're on Air Force One, and the press is all sitting, you know, in the coach class.
1: And you can see like Jamison Greer and Monica Crowley behind him. It's great.
0: Yes, exactly. Sean Hannity. Right. So a gaggle is when the president who's up there in first class when he walks back to the cheap seats in the back and he leans against the door or the entrance to the coach class. And then the press called, jump up and down. They jump over their seats. They stick microphones in his face. They stick recorders in his face. And that's when he answers things very candidly. And so they asked him about it was a considerably long press gaggle. It's the equivalent of a no-holds-barred press conference. And he said, Taiwan came up. We talked about it, but I made no promises. Now, that's interesting because people thought, well, if President Trump gets cooperation on Iran, is he going to have to give up something on Taiwan? And it sounds like he did that.
1: No, he's not going to do that. In fact, he even said, let me take it a step further. Great job, KT. He's still considering sending arms to Taiwan.
0: selling weapons to Taiwan.
1: Yeah, so he's not giving up on the Taiwanese, not even a little. I did get a text. I'm going to name drop here like Pat O'Brien. He used to love Dylan and Imus. I did get a text from Sean Hannity at 4:10 a.m. this morning in the car with Lou on the way to work. He said, Sid, I'm on the plane. I'm coming home. I said, good, okay. So, Sean, he was there. The Hope Box news crew was there, basically. They had a bunch of those guys there, Bill Hammer and some of the night people as well. They did a terrific job. They really did. Okay, so we talked about it. You just talked about it. Now he comes home. Putin is going to China next, just so you folks know. But now that he's coming home, and I agree, the China trip was successful. Now he's got to finish Iran. One way or the other, KT McFarland, I've been telling you this for months. Brian Kilmeade comes out, he says, I know how you feel, Sid. I'm going to say it again. One way or the other, either blow the doors off him or figure out the way to do it more diplomatically. But this needs to get done, and it needs to get done not in 4 months.
0: Fast.
1: Now, right.
0: No, now. Yeah. And so I think one of the things in knowing, I mean, I've not talked to President Trump about this, but knowing how he thinks, and he was waiting until the China trip was finished. He didn't want anything to, potentially screw up the China trip, because we need the China trip for trade. They need it more than we do, but we need it. We want it. And he also wanted to get this sort of kind of implicit agreement that we could do what we needed to do with Iran and the Strait of Hormuz. But he's also, I've got to wonder if the next phone call Xi Jinping makes is to the mullahs and says, okay, guys, open the strait. We don't care about your nuclear weapons. We care about our oil, and we're not getting our oil. And we are your biggest trading partners, and you better cooperate here. And so maybe there's a little bit of pressure. President Trump said he didn't ask for any help from Xi Jinping. Xi Jinping offered, how can we be helpful? Maybe something comes of that, maybe nothing. But Trump now has a clear field to resume military action tomorrow, literally right away. And I think the first thing they do is they clear the strait. We already control the strait, but just to make it obvious to everybody that we've cleared the strait, no more what are called dolphins. There's this tiny little submarine that stick their noses out, and then they have guns on them, or they have underwater missiles on them. No more speedboats with guns attached. We just either blow it out of the water, or it just doesn't even show up. So I think President Trump has a clear message from the Chinese. Not that we needed it, but a message. Okay, go do what you got to do. So I think that the first thing is open the strait, see what happens. Then the next thing is, okay, military action. There's still about 20-25% of the military targets that remain. Go after those. See what happens.
1: In closing this, KT, you've been around this game for a little bit, and you've seen a lot of politicians come and go. Again, you've worked alongside four presidents, and we both share this probably obsession with Trump. It's probably not healthy, but we've got it. But this mayor, and I talk about him every day because I have to. And as bad as he is, and he's probably the most dangerous politician in my 59 years on this earth. That says a lot. He's the most dangerous politician I've ever seen. And then every story, KT, every story that comes out about his vile, wretched wife. And I don't do this type of stuff. This is not Inside Edition. Okay, this is not Entertainment Tonight. I don't get involved in moms and dads and husbands and wives. But when you're the mayor of New York City and your wife is liking pictures about October 7th, and now we find out yesterday she's got these music playlists on Spotify. She actually works out to music where the lyrics are, die Israeli bitches and help you Israel. I mean, come on. Really, KT, this guy's going to make an argument.
0: I think that's deliberate.
1: Of course.
0: Deliberate.
1: Of course.
0: It's deliberate. That's like he's trying to speak out of both sides of his mouth. He says, no, I'm not an anti-Semite. Oh, but by the way, here's my wife's playlist. I mean, that's the sort of wink and a nod to the people who are anti-Semitic, who are anti-Israel, who are demonstrating not in front of the Israeli embassy, but in front of synagogues. That's anti-Semitism. That's not anti-Israel. That's anti-Semitism. It's a wink and a nod that, okay, you guys, you know, I'm behind you. Can't quite say it, but look at what my wife's doing, and we talk about it all the time. Look, I think, Sid, here's what you ought to do. Watch what happens in Los Angeles. And if Spencer Pratt wins the mayor's race in Los Angeles, I want to see Sid Rosenberg hire the same social media guys and the same social media team that Spencer Pratt is using, and then go work for Sid Rosenberg, and then you run for mayor.
1: Oh, God, I love you. I know what you're saying. He's a reality TV star, right? No political experience, none of that. I'm a radio guy, no real political, although I speak to a brilliant people like you, and the president was here for 45 minutes on Tuesday, literally right before he went to China. It's, you know, it's very surreal and humbling for me to hear somebody like you say that, and it happens a lot these days, and I'm starting to consider it. Either way, KT McFarlane, I love you. Thank you. That was a great appearance. Thank you.
0: Thank you.
1: Have a great weekend. That's KT McFarlane. I do love this lady. She's terrific, isn't she? Fox News, she's great. Here, she's great. KT McFarlane on Sid and Brent's in the Morning. Thank you for that. We'll take a break. We're still going to talk to Dick Girardi. Yes, the Preakness tomorrow. No Golden Tempo. Vinny Viola's horse not running this one. Looks like Cherie Duvall is going to race Golden Tempo at the Belmont in Saratoga in a couple of weeks. So there'll be no Triple Crown winner this year. We'll find out, though, who Dick Girardi likes in tomorrow's Preakness. And, of course, the best defense attorney in the world, my dear friend of 48 years, Joseph Tacopina. He'll be here as well. Body Edition rolls on. Thank you, KT.

0: 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WABC Traffic and Transit.
1: Well, still some pretty significant delays coming inbound on the Long Island Expressway coming up to just before the area of Route 110 where that sinkhole is. Again, they still have at least one lane out. As you begin to travel inbound on the Long Island Expressway, again, bumper-to-bumper traffic, and that will continue for a while. In fact, you're backed up right to Deer Park Avenue now, and then eastbound at exit 43, that accident's out of the way. Up in the Bronx, westbound Cross Bronx has been a mess all morning long, and it continues to be bumper-to-bumper over to the George Washington Bridge. Again, there was some earlier issues on the bridge. Looks like that is still pretty much in the process of being cleared, but you're looking at bumper-to-bumper traffic on the Cross Bronx from the Bruckner Interchange all the way to the bridge, and then if you're heading southbound on the Bruckner and then northbound on the Deegan, that is just as bad, all jammed up. And then also now on the drive northbound getting up to the bridge, you have delays, and of course southbound on the Deegan backed up into Van Cortlandt Park. Now on Route 80 westbound up by exit 82, which is the Garden State Parkway, there was an overturned vehicle there, the right lane out of service. Long Island Railroad still extremely limited service getting into Penn Station, everybody being diverted, everybody else being diverted into Grand Central. The subways are cross-honoring. There's no eastbound service. And also New Jersey Transit, Midtown Direct, still being diverted to Hoboken, and that because of that fire from yesterday. And alternate side of the street parking rules and regulations again today going to be in effect. 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
16: Hank Shankoff, what about police? You happen to be a police officer. How are they feeling these days? And what other areas do you want to report on Mamdani?
17: Well, look, the threat of cutting 1,000 cops is absolutely insane. We don't have enough police officers now. We're operating with the police department based on what I know and talking to insiders, and in the interest of disclosure, I have represented police unions and still do. If you reduce policing, you create a situation with a changing economy, which is what happened again in the 60s. Potential disaster. And the problem here is that the city cannot come back from that same situation. Why? Because we don't have the same kind of economy. What are you going to do with those people? It's a very different economy. It's a mobile economy. It's not a stationary economy. There are office buildings that are empty. There's a reason for it.
16: What about Rikers Island?
17: Potential disaster. What are you going to do with those people?
0: 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New York's talk station. 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
21: Oy.
22: This was not sexual. It hurt. It just, what, it just.
23: Stop.
22: You know,
23: I think. Stop. Most people. Stop, stop, stop, stop, stop, stop, stop, stop, stop, stop, stop, stop, stop. So you were raped? Well, I wasn't raped like thrown on the ground and ravaged. No, this was not sexual. Hold on. Definition of rape. Rape is defined as unlawful, non-consensual sexual penetration, vaginal, anal, or oral, of a person, often involving force, threats, or the inability to consent due to intoxication, disability, or age. It is a form of sexual violence focused on power and control rather than desire, often carrying severe legal penalties. That is the definition of rape. So let's see. Was E. Jean Carroll raped? Well, the courts didn't see any evidence to do it, so there was no legal trial. There was no conviction. There was a lefty-appointed judge who awarded $83 million to E. Jean Carroll off of a story that only she knew but couldn't provide any evidence or proof of. But was she raped?
22: I just say it's a fight. That way, I'm not the victim, right? I'm not the victim.
2: You don't feel like a victim.
22: I was not thrown on the ground and ravished. Which, the word rape carries so many sexual connotations. This was not sexual.
2: But I think most people think of rape as a, I mean, it is a violent assault. It is not.
22: I think most people think of rape as being sexy. Mm.
23: What?
2: Let's take a short break.
22: Think of the fantasies.
2: Mm.
23: Oh my.
2: We've got to take a quick break. Yeah. If you can stick around, we'll talk more on the other side.
22: You're fascinating to talk to.
23: Even Anderson put it in my pooper. Could not believe what the hell he just heard. Fast forward till today. Federal appeals court blocks Trump's $83 million payment to E. Jean Carroll. Now it's time to charge her, Eli, with lying and making a false police report and put her dusty, crusty ass in prison with her disgusting, nasty, retarded cats. Peace!
4: He even ended with peace, this guy, which is how I end my show every day. And I don't know who this guy is, but I'm not going to lie to you. I love him. Jeremy Harrell is his name. He's a podcaster. And even Anderson put it in my...
7: Everything okay?
4: Get this guy on the damn show. What is your name again, Justin?
7: You remember the podcaster's
4: name. Yeah, Jeremy Harrell is my new guy. That's it. Get him on the show, damn it. Now, there's a reason why I played that is because, for folks that don't know, my brother of 48 years, the amazing defense attorney Joseph Tacopina, represented President Trump in that E. Jean Carroll case, and all the prosecution wanted was rape. That's it. That's all they wanted. And Joe did such a great job, they didn't get it. Now, look, when you sit down in front of a jury in the box there, they have like a list. Literally, there's a list. And if you don't get the first charge, which is what they always want, there's a number two, a number three, a number four. So they picked a different charge. Okay. He wasn't going to walk out unscathed, not in a New York court with that jury and judge, Kaplan. He knew that. But the rape charge, that's gone. You can't call Trump a rapist. When you do that, like George Stephanopoulos, you got to pay Trump $15 million. Thank you, Nancy Mace. And that was because of Tacopina's hard work. So now this E. Jean Carroll sued him civilly, I guess, and $83 million, and the judge said, you're not getting paid that because you're a liar. So I had to play that, Joe, because A, the guy was really funny, but B, I just want to give you the credit because you can never call President Trump a rapist because of you.
14: That's right, and they tried. I mean, E. Jean Carroll said in her testimony 52 times the word rape. In their closing argument, E. Jean Carroll's attorneys used the rape word 33 times, okay? So rape was the whole theme of this trial. And you had a New York jury who, you know, at the time, President Trump was not popular in New York and probably still isn't, right? So you know, it was a really difficult, you know, battle. And then you had a judge who was a Clinton appointee who clearly hated President Trump. He made it clear. I mean, there was no ifs, ands, or buts about it, right? So it was one of the most stacked courtroom proceedings I've ever been involved in. And we still beat the rape because, honestly, if you look at the cross-examination that I did of E. Jean Carroll, we annihilated her credibility. And you know, at the end of the day, that's what it comes down to. So, yeah, the jury gave her some lesser included, some sexual abuses.
4: It's on the list. They had to pick something.
14: Right. And defamation. And don't forget, you know, by the way, the $83 million was not for rape. There was no rape, right? It was for defamation. That was the second trial. I didn't try that. Alina Haba did. That was an $83 million award for defamation, for political rhetoric that was always going to face intense constitutional scrutiny. I never knew that. I never thought $83 million was going to stand up. Listen, here's how bad that was. They asked for $24 million to the jury, okay? The jury came back and said, nah, we're not going to give you $24 million. We'll give you $83 million. I've never heard of that in my life.
4: That's crazy.
14: Where a jury came back and basically, you know, gave 3 plus X of what the plaintiff was asking for in damages.
4: Well, that's New York. So, you know, that reminds me of, like, Letitia James in that case. I know you didn't do that one. You did the Alvin Bragg case, but same type of thing. Like, in New York, they just keep raising the money to ridiculous numbers.
14: Yeah, look, that's what appellate courts are for, though, Sid, right? To stop this politically and emotionally charged verdicts from steamrolling fundamental fairness and constitutional protections. Look, you can't have a justice system where emotion replaces evidence and punishment replaces proportionality. The First Amendment doesn't disappear because the defendant's name is Donald Trump. And understand what he was clipped for $83 million for denying an allegation of rape. Okay? That was the defamation. So it was insane to me that this verdict was given. And again, this was not my trial, but it was sickening and it was hard to watch. But look, to me, the verdict looked more like social, really, from the jury's standpoint, like a societal punishment than measured legal compensation, really. And that's what American appeals courts are for. When trials risk becoming emotional spectacles instead of disciplined legal proceedings, appellate courts are supposed to step in and say, nah, not so fast. That's not going to happen here.
4: You know, it's funny. I was thinking about you this morning. I remember, for some reason, I was at the doctor, maybe with Ava and Danielle, in New Jersey. And I was standing in the parking lot, and they wanted to leave, and I was talking to you. And it was when Trump was campaigning, right? And we were talking about, oh, my God, the Bragg trial is out there. The James trial is out there. Here's this clown, Smith, who's, you know, suing him in just about every blue state across the country. E. Jean Carroll is out there. And we're trying to figure out not only how he's going to win, but how he's going to stay out of jail. I mean, that was a concern for some attorneys at one point. I never thought that would be the case, but it was a concern. You'll look back at those conversations, Joseph, and what these animals really tried to do and where he is today. Pretty remarkable, yes?
14: No, it's beyond. He's extraterrestrial. Like, seriously. Like, he has nine lives. Look. He got indicted four times, not charged, not sued, indicted, Sid, four times in 1 year. As I said to you in the past, give me the four most notorious criminals in history. John Dillinger, Pablo Escobar.
4: Gotti. John Gotti.
14: Gotti, any of them. None of them were indicted four times in total.
4: I don't think any of them were even indicted more than once. Maybe John Gotti, that's it.
14: But four times in 1 year. I mean, you know, again, that's why we really have to be careful. And I've always said this when I was representing the president. I was on, you know, your show in the morning, Hannity at night, Mark Levin, all these different shows, right? The legal principles here affect every American. Forget whether you're blue or you're red. If constitutional safeguards erode for one unpopular defendant, if he's not your candidate of choice, they erode for everyone. And that's what was so scary to me, to watch all that stuff go down. I mean, indictments that were based on, I mean, the Bragg case, that indictment, that Stormy Daniels nonsense, was seriously the most convoluted criminal case I've ever seen that was based on no criminal conduct. And somehow still a jury came back and convicted him of 34 counts. It was unbelievable to me. I mean, he did not. There was nothing that was done wrong there. I promise you. It was a personal civil settlement with personal money, not campaign funds. Not, you know, if he paid with that money with campaign funds, they would be baying for his scalp. That would be a campaign finance crime. But he did nothing wrong. And yet still they were bringing charges left and right against him. And look where he is. It's something else. But look, again, this is. The appeals court's action here today or yesterday with President Trump reinforces that basic principle that these massive verdicts in these politically charged cases must still comply with the constitutional protections, proportionality and fairness. Right. And that's not politics. That's the rule of law. So he's going to be fine. I knew he was going to be fine. I didn't ever think he was paying that $83 million. And if someone else wants to call him a rapist again, they can pay $15 million also. But it's fine.
4: They will do it. They don't care. They're psychos. It's happened two or three times, not just Stephanopoulos, where they just don't care. Then they'll call him 10 times during one segment.
14: Stupid. They're just
4: I know.
14: Stupid.
4: I know.
14: I mean, look, they wanted more than anything in the world to be able to say President Trump is a rapist. They wanted that red ink end of the world headline on every page, right? Because they can't do it. They can't do it, baby. It's gone.
4: You better text him this morning. I know actually, he's on the plane right now coming back from China with Hannity and Crowley and all those people. So I said to myself and to you, we had this conversation too, it'd only be right if Joe Tacopina, the greatest defense attorney in the world, represented Trump. Now he's got to do Bibi, right? Because despite all the hate that goes around, because we are surrounded by vicious anti-Semites. And the best is when they try to tell you they're not. I love that. Vicious anti-Semites surrounded by them. So here's Takapina running to the rescue. Hey, I got two trials for Trump. I won them both. And here comes Bibi. This one is really special. So the New York Times, this guy Christoph, who's actually won two Pulitzer Prize Awards, okay? This is not some rookie. This is not some kid just starting out. This is a world-renowned, award-winning writer for the New York Times, which at this point is like Dr. Seuss. It's all fiction. And he writes this story. You can't make this up. This is when you know how sick people are. That the Israelis are training dogs. Listen carefully, folks, okay? Some of you anti-Semites out there. The Israelis are training dogs to rape Palestinians. Yeah, that's the story. And this idiot, Christoph, so Bibi says, I'm so happy about this. We're going to sue the pants off the New York Times. Me, Israel, and to me, based upon your great success with Trump and everybody else, you win every time, you'd be the perfect attorney for Bibi in Israel.
14: Oh, I would love this case. I would love this case, because if you're going to accuse the army of a Democratic ally of systematic rape, torture, barbarism, you better have evidence beyond politically charged anecdotes, because that's what they have here. They really, the Times really lost their mind here. They crossed the line from aggressive journalism into actionable defamation. It's defamation. And the lawsuit is just not an attack on free speech. It's the demand for accountability. And this has to be brought. It has to be brought because, you know, they clearly didn't investigate anything. And let me tell you something. The more explosive the accusation, the higher the journalistic duty is to verify it. Okay? That's the law. So you're not talking about an ordinary criticism of military policy. You're not talking about accusations that the Israeli soldiers, you know, did were rough in handling the prisoners. You're talking about accusations that Israeli soldiers trained dogs to sexually assault prisoners and engage in systematic rape. Those allegations are so shocking, right, and reputation destroying, that any weakness in sourcing becomes a major problem for the New York Times. And I'll tell you something. They are going to have a problem here because, you know, I will tell you, there's a standard called actual malice or reckless disregard. From my understanding, their source is someone who basically had a bias. It was aligned with the Palestinians,
4: of course,
14: right? And there was no evidence. He just said something as a source, okay? They bet you have to, when you have an allegation of this nature, you have to verify it once, twice, and three times over. So, you know, I swear, I mean, this New York Times is in trouble. When I first looked at these facts and these allegations, Sid, I was astonished. I really was astonished.
4: Oh, it's unreal.
14: And then you look at the timing of it. You know, the timing of it was also weird, right? I think that matters politically and legally, that the Israeli officers – that the piece was really published right before reports detailing the Hamas sexual atrocities from October 7th.
4: That's right.
14: Allegedly creating a false moral equivalence between Hamas terrorists and Israeli soldiers.
4: That's right. And the Hamas story was that Hamas actually made their hostages, family members, have sex with each other. That one I believe, not so much the dogs. But let me give you some history, Joseph. I know you know this, but for the audience out there. During Nazi Germany, the Holocaust, World War II, the New York Times, the great New York Times, they did a lot of stories on World War II. About two on the Jews being exterminated. About two, that's about it. Then years ago, I'll tell you, Joseph, when I started to become a legitimate news guy, because I really wasn't. I came here, I was a sports guy. I was going to the gym one afternoon, and I got a call from Dove Hikind, or I forget who it was.
14: Yeah.
4: And they said, listen, we're having a rally outside the New York Times building. We want you to come and speak. So I go to Danielle. This is years ago. I go, I got to go to the gym. She goes, Sydney. Why? Why are they having a rally? Well, because there was a cartoon in the New York Times that depicted Donald Trump and Bibi Netanyahu, but Trump was walking Bibi, it may have been vice versa, as a dog. Literally on four legs with a leash. So they were calling the president and Bibi, like they're walking a dog, you know, which is really, really sick and twisted and anti-Semitic. She said, Sydney, you can't go to the gym. They asked you to come. I said, D, come on, man. I'm tired. You know, okay, fine. I fought with her for a while and I went. And it turned out to be a great event. Dov Hikind was there. Like I said, that's where I met Alan Dershowitz and many other Jewish fighters. And that was kind of the beginning of, when people started to take me seriously as a voice for the Jewish community. I got to thank Danielle for making me go that day. But this dates back, Joseph, 7-8 years ago. Anti-Semitic cartoons. And again, back to Nazi Germany. Not even talking about the Jews. 6 million being exterminated. So this is nothing new. The New York Times has always been a treasure for the anti-Semite.
14: Yeah, and well, I'll tell you, whatever line they crossed here is unimaginable. I mean, the New York Times took one of the oldest anti-Semitic smears in history, that blood libel smear, and repackaged it as modern journalism. And when you accuse soldiers of barbaric sexual crimes without airtight proof, and said, I mean airtight proof, you're not informing the public, you're inflaming the world. And so this wasn't some, you know, again, nuanced policy critique. This was reputational napalm dropped on Israel and the Jewish people. And this has to be accounted for. And they have to be responsible for what they did here, because the allegations are false and they were published recklessly. The damage is irreversible. You can't unring this bell. And the Times knew exactly what global reaction to these accusations would trigger. Okay? And they published them anyway. So I am ready, I'm willing and able, because I think this case is going to be a slam dunk. And it's an important case in history, because it really has to put the media back into a place where, you know, journalistic integrity matters. Okay, and this is so important. It's not just, you know, being opinionated. This is not opinion. This was factual reporting. So I hard to believe, but honestly, this is something that this is a moral demonization masquerading as reporting, and I can't take it. So if you're going to accuse, I'll say this in parting and to Bibi Netanyahu. If you're going to accuse Israeli soldiers of medieval-style atrocities, you better have evidence beyond activism, outrage, or these anonymous narratives. Because once those accusations hit the front page of the New York Times, the damage to Israel and the Jews worldwide is imminent and permanent. And Sid, I'm ready to take their heads off.
4: Oh, my God, I'm so proud of you. I thought I couldn't love you any more than I did, but now I love you even more. And I'm sending this tape, just so you know, to David Mencier today. He works with Bibi every day. I'm going to see Bibi in Israel in a couple of weeks. We're speaking at the same summit on June 18th. But I'm sending this tape to Bibi because I want him to win. I want the New York Times to finally get their asses kicked. And there's no better attorney in the world than you. So this is, this makes me excited, to be honest. I'm looking forward to getting this done. And, you know, you talk about they got to prove this stuff. You know, one last thing. Hamas, for all these Tucker Carlson morons out there, Hamas, you know what they do. They set up their headquarters. I mean, pay attention. You know this, okay? They set up their headquarters in nursery schools. They set up their headquarters in hospitals. They set up their headquarters in places where the last thing you want to see is anybody die. And why do they do that? A, because they think they're faking out the Israelis, but we've got great intelligence. And B, because when Israel drops a bomb on a hospital, and yes, some Palestinian civilians will die, that's where Hamas is. So then they can tell the world that the Israelis are genocidal and they're killing innocent people. We're not. We never have. So that is the other narrative that the world has gladly accepted. They run with it. They love it. Because, again, it has become very, very chic to hate the Jewish people all over the world, especially Bibi. But they purposely set up in these venues so Israel looks like they're out killing people in a hospital. No, they're not, you dumb bastards. You know this, right?
14: Of course, absolutely. I mean, look, it's so, this is war. And when the terrorists, because Hamas isn't a group of warfighters, they're terrorists, right? When they disguise themselves as civilians, or they infiltrate civilian areas to hide there, you know, they're the ones who are putting civilians at risk. They're the ones who are doing it. So, I mean, it's outrageous. And yes, the critics who attack Israel for that are so one-sided and clearly anti-Israel. You want to call them anti-Semites? I mean, I don't know, but I mean, you know, it's just unbelievable. And it's really, again, back to this case, I'm flabbergasted by it. Said, I've read that article twice, okay, that was published, and I cannot believe that was written. I can't believe that not one editor at the New York Times said, hold on a second,
4: yep.
14: Do we have verifiable evidence? Because when you have an extraordinary accusation, an explosive accusation that's going to ricochet around the world, you must have extraordinary verification. And especially in a war fueled by propaganda.
1: Yep.
14: And the fact that they didn't is to me, it's a game, set, and match. And okay, the good times were coming.
4: Good. I'm dead serious when I tell you that, you know, I know everybody in and around BB and BB. So I'm going to make it their business to know that you want to do this because there's no better attorney in the world, not just the United States. So we'll get on this, and you'll save Trump and BB and Israel all in a couple of years. That's pretty good work, Joe. You'll be happy to hear this on the way out. I am going to the Met-Yankee game tonight. But I'm sitting with Met owner Steve Cohen in his suite. He invited me. And we're going to talk about some things, how I think the Mets can improve their public image, because they have some issues. Whether you like it or not, they do. So I am going to the house that Mookie built later on tonight to see the Mets and Yankees.
14: Thank you, Steve. Come back. Please come back to the good side. I mean, look, there's enough Yankee fans out there because it's so easy to be a Yankee fan, right? Yeah. The evil empire.
4: Yeah.
14: I mean, they throw money. The Met fans, you build character. And I told you this. As being a Met fan, said we developed the ability to lose and still move on. And that's what being a Met fan is all about. So
4: it's life.
14: We have two great young kids in that outfield now, that Binge and that new kid, Ewan.
4: Yeah, they're great.
14: That's fun. That's exciting stuff.
4: No, they're great.
14: And McLean, come on.
4: Yeah, no, listen. And Steve Cohen's a lovely guy. I have nothing but nice things to say about Steven, but I'm never coming back. No, I'm done. I'm Randy Levine's guy now. That's it.
14: I will fist fight you.
4: You will?
14: I swear to God.
4: Well, yes. I just saw you on FaceTime yesterday. I don't think I can take you, bro. I don't think I can. You are one big guy, man. You look great. You got muscles on top of muscles on top of muscles. But you were great here today. See, you don't have to beat up everybody. Sometimes you can just speak because you're an attorney. Verbally defeat people. You're great at that, too. So thank you for this great appearance. And we'll get working on BB this morning, buddy. I love you. Thank you so much.
14: Okay, brother. Let's go.
4: Nice job, Joseph. Joseph Tacopino right there on the show every Friday. One of the more popular segments on Sid and Friends in the Morning. And of course, you know why. We'll take a break. Nomi's got the news. We will go back to the Preakness Stakes, the second leg of the Triple Crown. Golden Tempo, Vinnie Viola's horse, first female trainer to win the Derby, Cherie DeVos. She joined me earlier today. That horse is not running tomorrow. It is not. It will run in the Belmont and Saratoga in a couple of weeks. So we'll find out who's going to win this race tomorrow from the man who's called all these races for 45 years. He's always on my show. God, for about 15 years now, dating back to my days in Miami. The great Dick Girardi's going to stop by. We have about 40 minutes to go. Then I'll hand it off to Brian Kilmeade. Friday edition, Sid and Friends in the Morning.

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2: Well, as you head out there this morning, again, we continue to have these ongoing issues on the Long Island Expressway as you head westbound between Deer Park Avenue and Route 110. Again, at 110, the one lane still shut with that sinkhole eastbound. We have delays with rubbernecking as well getting through that whole area. We're getting a little bit better up in the Bronx, but still bumper-to-bumper traffic westbound on the Cross Bronx the whole way, Bruckner Interchange to the George Washington Bridge. Deegan now is backed up from the 230s down to the Cross Bronx northbound, though, still from the Bruckner Interchange on up. And if you're on the Bruckner on the southbound side, way better. We're slow from the interchange down to the drawbridge as normal, and then you're slow again into the Triborough Bridge. Long Island Railroad, extremely limited service into Penn Station. Everybody else being diverted to Grand Central, and again, subways are cross-honoring. There's also no eastbound service, and also Jersey Transit Midtown Direct still being diverted into Hoboken because of yesterday's fire. An alternate side is in effect. 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
6: 77 WABC, chime time, 929, 57 cloudy on this Friday, May 15th. Good morning, I'm Noam Layden. LIRR workers say they're ready to walk off the job at midnight tonight if no new deal is in place. Union leaders, MTA negotiators holding meetings late into last night, but apparently made no progress. The MTA's chief negotiator is optimistic, though, about getting a deal done today.
7: You can find the common ground. You can find the agreement. So I remain confident and optimistic that that will be true. But again, as everybody knows, you know, dancing takes two partners.
6: Meanwhile, the MTA asking riders to work from home if a strike happens, but many commuters say they don't have that option.
8: I'm thinking about just bringing my car into the city, which is such a bother with little parking today and congestion pricing. So the city's really got to figure themselves out.
6: The union's MTA trying to come to terms on wages for workers in the fourth year of their new deal. Bit of a traffic nightmare it's been on the LIE today after a huge sinkhole opened up at westbound lanes right near exit 49. It took place yesterday. This driver says he drove right into the 10-foot wide, 8-foot deep hole thinking it was just water on the roadway.
9: It's scary. So by the grace of God, I'm fine. I didn't get hurt, thank God. It looked like it was wet until you got right on it and my front, both tires blew out.
6: He was not hurt. Crews hope to have repairs done before the day's over. But for now, a number of westbound lanes near exit 59 are shut. President Trump on his way back home from China after a two-day high-profile meeting with Chinese President Xi Jinping.
10: We did discuss Iran. We feel very similar to Iran. We want that to end. And we don't want them to have a nuclear weapon.
6: China again is agreeing to resume exporting rare earth minerals to the U.S. Beijing also granting permission for hundreds of American slaughterhouses to resume beef shipments to China. And the two leaders reached a final deal on ownership of TikTok. Sunshine this morning, though the clouds have actually already sailed right in. So we'll call it cloudy, and the clouds are going to hang out all day. The high 66, 931 now. Let's head over to the 77 WABC Sports Desk, and here's Justin Ella.
11: 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A.J. Ewing hit his first big league homer. Spark a comeback for the Mets, who completed a three-game sweep of the Tigers with a 9-4 win yesterday. Up next for the Mets, Eddie Claire Holmes gets to start tonight in the opener of this season's first installment of the Subway Series against the Yankees. Cam Schultler will start for the Yanks. First pitch from Citi Field scheduled for 7:15. NBA tonight, 7 p.m. start for the Pistons and the Cavaliers. Eastern Conference semifinals, Game 6. They're Cleveland leading their series 3-2. 9:30 tonight, it's the Spurs, 5.5-point favorites in Minnesota against the Timberwolves. Western Conference semifinals, Game 6. They're San Antonio up 3-2. Look, a recap, on the ice last night. Final from Buffalo, Canadiens doubling up the Sabres 6-3. Eastern Conference second round action there, Game 5. Montreal now leading the series 3-2. And out in Anaheim, Golden Knights took care of the Ducks 5-1. They win that series 4-2. They'll meet the Colorado Avalanche in the Western Conference final starting next Wednesday night. 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
6: 9:32, traffic, transit now. Here's Joe Nolan.
12: Well, good morning, Nolan. Good morning, everybody. And again, as you begin to head out onto the LIE, it looks like we're in a little bit better shape than we were just a little while ago, but still lots of heavy traffic as you begin to travel out onto the westbound side of the Long Island Expressway from Deer Park Avenue right on into the area of Route 110. And we're just getting word now that, let's see, they've just, so the right lane still partially closed as you come inbound. This just changed. So again, as you come inbound, that's why it's gotten a little bit better. So again, as you travel on the inbound side, you still have one lane partially closed coming inbound on the Long Island Expressway, and you still have some delays getting back to Deer Park Avenue. But that is good news. Things are progressing on the Long Island Expressway. Now out on the Long Island Railroad, we continue to have ongoing problems with very limited service coming into Penn Station, everybody else being diverted into Grand Central. Subways are cross-honoring. Again, Midtown Direct of Jersey Transit still diverted into Hoboken. And again, all that going on because of that earlier track fire that they had. That would be much earlier as in yesterday. And alternate side once again today is in effect. 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

0: Casey Kasem long distance dedication to our buddy Frankie Kravitz out on Staten Island. Great jeweler, good friend of the family. He loves Donna Summer. He's always asking for Donna Summer, and he told me moments ago that I guess this Sunday, what is Sunday's date? May the 17th, I'll be at the UBS Arena on Long Island, Tel Aviv versus Jerusalem. I'm dropping the ceremonial opening puck. Bruce Blakeman did it last year. I'll be doing it this year. Good morning, Margo. How are you, sweetheart? Good to see you. Good to see you. So Sunday, May 17th, happens to be the anniversary of Donna Summer's death. I don't know what year she died.
1: 2012.
0: Oh, there you go. Thanks, Lewis. Oh, my God. She's dead. It's going to be 14 years?
1: Yeah, she died at 63.
0: Wow. Oh, still young. She'd be about 77. Oh, she was great. Donna Summer was great. That was a good song, too. You picked a good one there, Lewis. So, Frankie, that one goes out to you. One other quick story. You know, the Hollywood Reporter, which Noam loves. How often, Noam, would you say you read the Hollywood Reporter?
2: Every day, yeah.
0: Every day. Mm-hmm. Never once in your whole life, have you?
2: No.
0: No. Mm-hmm. But I guess they're a big deal. They've got like 3 million followers.
2: Oh, no, that's absolutely the trade magazine if you're in the movie industry.
0: It is, right?
2: Yeah, 100%. If you're in it at all, you're reading that every day.
0: Okay. So they came out with a list, maybe last week, I don't know, the 50 most influential New Yorkers in media. I think that was the list. 50. Okay. I think number one on the list, I can ask you guys, and you're in media, right? You're on the biggest radio show in the world. I could ask you guys 100 times, you'd never get who's number one. Never. According to the Hollywood Reporter, the most influential media person in New York is, ready for this, is Dan Abrams.
2: Dan Abrams?
0: Yeah.
2: Well,
0: yeah.
2: He does own all those websites.
0: He does own a lot of websites. Yeah. He started News Nation. He, you know, fine.
2: That's pretty influential, yeah.
0: Number one?
2: No, I'm
0: wouldn't begging you to stop.
2: But he does all those, what's those websites? The ones, you know, Mediaite.
0: YouPorn.
2: YouPorn.
0: XNXX.
2: Yeah.
0: He does do Mediaite, which hates me and Trump. They wrote a couple of nasty stories about me and the president on Wednesday. Shock. But you look at that list, and they do have like one conservative group on the show. They put the five from Fox News at like number 12 on the list. So they didn't completely lock out conservatives. But most of the people on the list are these tree-hugging New York white-haired liberals. And I got to tell you, I'm a pretty big media guy in New York. Pretty big, okay? When there's a list of the 50 most influential in the city where we do the number one radio show, and I got to be honest, guys, I don't recognize 30 Not five, 30 of the 50 names, that's a problem. Now, that doesn't mean not influential, right? Because they can be CEOs, they can work for radio companies, I don't know. But guess who's not on the list?
2: Joy Behar.
0: I think she actually did make the list.
2: Oh,
0: I think all those repulsive hags.
2: Did?
0: Yeah, The View, they put them all together, I think. Her and
2: Anna Navarro, too?
0: I think all of them.
2: Oh, okay.
0: Sonny Hostin, Whoopi, just to the group of these repulsive hags. No, I'm not on the list. So, Barrett Media, love those guys. Jason, he got a big conference coming up. This is going to be the year they actually introduce the Scott Shannon Award. Give me a break. Scott's still working, of course. He just got a job in Boston somewhere doing mornings. I don't know. But the inaugural Scott Shannon Award will be handed out in July at the conference where I believe I was the first person they contacted to speak, and I will speak because I like Jason Barrett a lot, and Garrett Seawright and all those guys. So they wrote a

0: those guys. So they wrote a big story yesterday about the glaring omissions from this list. Sid Rosenberg is not on the list. Mark Simone is not on the list. Curtis Sliwa is not on the list. So if you look at the picture of the Hollywood Reporter, you see the picture is in the Barrett Media story. I'm in the middle, flocked by Curtis and Simone. There's one other glaring omission, which Garrett Seawright, the writer, asked me about. He said, if you were writing this list, would you put John Katsimatidis? I said, of course. Are you nuts? And he's got a top-rated show, 5 o'clock every weekday afternoon. He beats Sean Hannity, beats him easily. Top-rated show Sunday morning, and he owns the number one AM radio station in the world. Inside Radio came out just this morning with the top 10 AM radio stations in the country, in the world, and we are number one. WABC, thank you. So how do you leave him off the list? He's a billionaire. He's got multiple businesses in New York City, and he's got a pretty good radio pedigree at this point. So no John, and that's a pretty glaring omission, but no Sid. And they were mad. Barrett Media was mad. Garrett was like, I'm looking up and down the list. I go, did I miss? Maybe I just missed your name. I said, no, it's not there. He said, why do you think that's the case? And I couldn't say it's because I'm a Trump-loving conservative, because they have the whole cast of the five. Jesse Waters, Dana Perino, Greg Gutfeld. But, here's the difference. I explained it to him. They're kind of milquetoast, right? You don't look at Jesse Waters as a hater, do you?
1: No.
0: Polarizing, Greg Gutfeld?
1: No.
0: A wannabe comedian with a pretty lame late-night show that does very well in the ratings? Me, I'm an asshole. People hate me. Right? They hate me. So that's the difference. So, yeah, we're all conservatives, me and those guys, but nobody hates those guys. They hate me. And I wear that as a badge of honor. I'd rather be hated and not make this stupid Hollywood Reporter list. But I really couldn't think of any other reason why I wouldn't be on the list and higher on the list. Can you know?
1: No, I mean, I'm looking at the names as you were talking. Now, you know, like Stephen A is on there. Obviously, he deserves to be on that list.
0: Stephen A, absolutely.
1: Yeah. But then there's people, I don't even know who they are.
0: Like, right.
1: I have to read the explanation of who they
0: right.
1: are. And then even then, I'm not exactly sure who
0: right.
1: they are.
0: But we're not on the list.
1: Some guy named Andrew Scholes. Do you know who Andrew Scholes is?
0: Absolutely not.
1: Yeah, okay.
0: No.
1: There you go. He's a podcaster.
0: I'm
1: How
0: telling
1: did he
0: you.
1: Make the list?
2: Oh, he's the comedian. He's Andrew Schultz.
0: You know who he is?
2: He's a comedian. Yeah, he's of the whole Joe Rogan squad.
0: So he's a bigger deal in New York than me?
2: No, that's not what I said.
0: I can't walk into a restaurant without somebody wanting to give me a free meal and free drinks. You think Andrew Schultz got treated the same way? You think when the Mets play the Yankees, Andrew Schultz will be sitting next to Steve Cohen tonight? Or Randy Levine will have him in the suit in the Bronx suite? What are you talking about?
2: I'm sorry, I know who he is.
0: Not you, but there's nobody bigger than me. I've got the president. I've got the president on the phone for 45 minutes. I'm being wooed by both major baseball organizations. I'm a legitimate superstar. Who in God's name is Andrew Schultz?
2: I have no idea who he is, actually.
0: Son of a bitch!
2: Now that I think about it.
1: Yeah. Don't tell him you're downloading his podcast.
2: Yeah, no, not at all.
0: And again, he wasn't the only name. There's like 20 guys I never heard of on that list. Like 20 of them. 20! So the Hollywood Reporter can, well, I'm not going to say it.
1: Go ahead. No, go ahead.
0: Blow me.
1: Nice.
2: Nice.
0: Good Shabbos.
2: Yeah. At least it's kosher, right?
0: I guess. We'll take a break when we'll get back. We'll talk about the treatment. I'm going to make you some money. You want the winning Quinella trifecta, the winning horse in tomorrow's Preakness? I mean this. Stick around. Dick Girardi, he's called them all. The last 45 years, he's coming up next.

0: ongoing problem with that sinkhole, but again, they're working on it. They're getting it better. You still have some slow traffic getting through there, but it is significantly better than it was about 45 minutes ago. Then as you get further west, a lot of heavy traffic as you travel inbound through Queens Boulevard up on the Grand Central. You're slow through LaGuardia, and then inbound on the Gowanus BQE, pretty much Industry City on up to the Brooklyn Bridge. We're also getting better up in the Bronx, still pretty much bumper to bumper westbound on the Cross Bronx Expressway from the Bruckner Interchange to the outbound George Washington Bridge, and the Deegan in both directions. Significant delays getting to the outbound bridge, and again, all this because of earlier problems. Now, we also have a problem in New Jersey now on the westbound side of 280 coming into exit 15, Route 21 in Newark. A disabled tractor trailer, one of the two lanes is blocked, and then also an accident, pretty bad one, just north of the Pascack Valley Toll on the Garden State Parkway. Again, one lane going to be out of service, and that would be on the southbound side. Mass transit-wise, status quo. Really no changes. Long Island Railroad, still very limited service into Penn Station. Everybody, a lot of the other trains are being diverted into Grand Central. Subways are still cross-honoring. There's still no eastbound service out of Penn Station on the railroad. And New Jersey Transit Midtown Direct still being diverted to Hoboken. And again, all that because of the earlier fire. And everybody else, though, on or close to schedule, more or less. 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I'm Joe Nolan with traffic on Talk Radio 77 WABC.
1: This is the WABC opening bell report. U.S. Treasury spiked this morning following a week of messy inflation data. The yield on the 30-year bond jumped 8.6 basis points to yield just under 5.1%. That's the highest since May of last year. Honda lost money for the first time in almost 70 years, boasting an annual operating loss of more than $2.6 billion. Money spent on the electric vehicle business, Chinese competition, U.S. tariffs, they all contributed to the loss. Investors did not seem to mind, though, as shares jumped 7% following the car maker's earnings announcement. See how the markets are doing on this Friday morning. Ouch, doesn't look so good. Dow down 485 points. Noam Layden, opening bell report, 77 WABC.
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5: Sherwood DeVoe, will Golden Temple race this weekend?
8: He will not. He will not be entered in the Preakness.
5: And does it come down to what you talked about with me just 2 days after and on Fox News this weekend, that the horse is just used to running longer distances right now, or is the horse tired? What is the main reason why he's not going to run this weekend?
8: It's a culmination of both. Ultimately, what we decided, you know, in chatting with the team, you know, the Phipps and Vinny's team, is we're looking for a campaign for the whole year and trying to squeeze a race in 2 weeks. Just wouldn't be right for him to have the bigger goal in mind. You know, we're pointing to the Belmont, then we're pointing to the Travers, And then we'll, after the Travers, we'll reevaluate to see, you know, if we're going to go into the Breeders' Cup Classic. So it's one or the other usually, in my opinion. Asking a horse to run back in 2 weeks and then back in 3 weeks, it's a tough task. And I'm not saying I love history, and I'm not saying change the Triple Crown, but I'm saying it takes a super unique and special horse to be able to do it. And I'm not saying that Golden Tempo isn't a really, you know, isn't a high caliber great horse, but I'm just saying coming back in 2 weeks just isn't necessarily the best for him.

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1: Well, if you're coming inbound on the LIE, good news. All lanes have been reopened right at Route 110. They still have the off-ramp there partially closed. And again, this is all because of that on.

0: No show like ours in the country. I'm sorry. I had President Trump on this show for 45 minutes on Tuesday, right before he went to China. And I had Cherie DeVoe on, the only female trainer ever to win the Kentucky Derby. That was easy, of course, because the horse, Golden Tempo, is owned by one of my best friends, Vinny Viola, who also owns the Florida Panthers. But you heard Cherie there talk about, you know, 2 weeks is not a lot of time. He went on to talk about really how amazing horses like Seattle Slough and Secretariat Affirmed and the last two, Justify and American Pharoah, are to win three of those races in 7 weeks. But she did talk about, as much as she loves this sport, that maybe they should consider giving these horses a little more time in between these races. Because now, as it turns out, I don't blame Vinny or Cherie, but there'll be no Triple Crown winner this year. That's it. It's dead. And the Saratoga, the Belmont's going to be a big deal. It's in Saratoga. It's going to be a huge deal. And New York is going to go nuts, probably 150,000 large, but there'll be no Triple Crown winner again. Let me talk to the best horse racing guy in the world. I really believe that, especially since Hank Goldberg died. My good buddy Dick Girardi, he's back for every major race. Dick, good morning, buddy. How are you?
1: I'm good, Sid. How about you?
0: I'm great. Now, you heard Cherie. We got her on the show twice, 2 days after she won the Derby, and just today about tomorrow's Preakness, and she said, look, my horse can't do it. You know, 2 weeks later, and oh, he's also used to running long distances. This is a shorter race, but she did think the time, a couple of weeks in between races, is an issue.
1: Yeah, look, I think Cherie reflects the modern way people look at the top-class thoroughbreds. Sid, they just don't run that much in 2 weeks and then back in 3 weeks for the Belmont, except during the Triple Crown. It just doesn't happen. That's why we've had three of the last five Derby winners not run in the Preakness. So I think we got to look at the schedule. The Preakness should move 4 weeks back from the Derby and then the Belmont 4 weeks back from that. Now, that will require cooperation among the racetracks, which doesn't always happen. But, yeah, that's what we need to do to reflect the way people look at horses these days. And, look, Cherie was extremely impressive in what she did. It was awesome, and I understand everything she's talking about her horse. She knows her horse better than anyone. I'm sure they'd love to be there, but they're trying to do what's best for their horse, and it makes sense.
0: Vinny loves his horses. You know, a couple years ago, we had the favorite Forte. Forte went for a walk in Kentucky Derby morning, stepped on a pebble. And he said, nope, he's not going. People said, what are you talking about? You're the favorite. Nope. So Vinny and Teresa down there at St. Elias Stables in Florida, they really love their horses. They care about the animals first. You know, forgetting about what I think, Dick, or you, or Cherie, there's much more at stake here. Because the contract, the TV contract for the Preakness, is up this year. And I know both NBC and Fox have it, or they're vying for it. And if you don't have a Kentucky Derby winner running in the Preakness, like you said, has been the case three of the last 5 years, you can pretty much guarantee yourself that the ratings are going to be down, right? They're going to be down. It's kind of like in the NBA games, you know, when the coaches at the end of the year, Popovich and Kerr, decide to bench their starters because they're getting tired. So forget about what we think. This is big money. TV contracts have to worry about this.
1: Correct, and I think that's why it's going to change next year because, look, as you said, Sid, NBC and Fox both want the Preakness, but they don't want the Preakness without the Derby winner, right? It's just not worth
0: it. Well, how much do you know, Dick? I'm just curious. Yeah. I'm fascinated by this. When there is no Derby winner running, do you know how much percentage-wise those numbers are down?
1: I don't know the exact number, but it's substantial. And keep in mind, the Derby on NBC had 20 million viewers. It was a gigantic number, one of the biggest, like, in modern times for any horse race. So you want to have that momentum, right, going into Maryland in 2 weeks, and they just don't have it. So NBC's, look, they're in the world of, like, producing shows, producing something that people can follow. Well, you can't follow it if the star of the original show doesn't show up for the second act.
0: Right.
1: So, yeah, absolutely. Whoever gets the Preakness is going to absolutely demand that they move the date back. Hopefully 4 weeks. I don't think 3 weeks is enough, Sid, again, for modern thoroughbreds. So hopefully maybe the first Saturday in June and then the first Saturday in July at the new Belmont Park, which will be around for the Belmont Stakes in 2027.
0: I mean, look, let's be honest. The Travers is great and the Breeders' Cup is great, but, you know, and they're big races. They're big races. But the world only cares about these three. You get a nice audience for the others. Don't get me wrong. these three. So stretch it out. I'll make it last a little longer. It's going to be better, actually, because there'll be more Dick Girardi interviews and Cherie interviews and Bob Baffert interviews and Vinny. I think it does make sense on a whole bunch of ends, including the health of the horses. And you mentioned the fact that the Belmont will be run at Saratoga this year till next year. Same thing with tomorrow's race. Not at Pimlico, about 25 miles away. I think they also go back to the regular track next year. Is that right?
1: That's the plan, yeah. Pimlico is similar to Belmont Park, is under reconstruction at this point. They tore the old track down after last year's Preakness. So, yeah, Laurel Parker, for the people that don't know the geography in Maryland City, as you said, it's 25 miles south, about 10 miles north of Washington, D.C. That's where Laurel, Maryland is.
0: Oh, that's not too far. Okay, yeah. Well, not only is Golden Tempo not running, there's going to be three horses from the 18-horse Derby. Three horses are running, a bunch are not running. O'Selly, which had a very nice finish, shocked everybody with that show finish, is running in this race. But even the horse that came in second in the Derby, that horse is Renegade. That horse is not running either. So some of the more recognizable names from the Kentucky Derby, along with the winner, not even racing tomorrow.
1: Yeah, they're not. They're waiting for the Belmont Stakes. The horses have already gone up to Saratoga to get ready for it. Todd Pletcher, of course, trades Renegade, who was just second, and he has a stable up there and has for years. Incredibolt is finished sixth in the Derby, four lengths back. He's actually, at the moment, Sid, the 4-1 favorite at Bet Online. O'Selly's 23-4. He's the horse, as you said. He was 70-1, actually took the lead in the stretch. He's yet to win a race. And the third horse coming back from the Derby is Robusta. He's more like, he's 25-1. But yeah, 14-horse field, complicated race, similar to the Derby, but without the same kind of overall form that we had in Kentucky. I think we had a better line on the horses coming into Kentucky, frankly, than we do coming into Maryland.
0: All right, fair enough. Well, Dick, you do a great job picking the horses on this show, and you got a huge audience. I'm telling you, a huge audience right now. They want to know the three horses, and you can pick them in any order you want, that are going to finish top three in tomorrow's Preakness Stakes. Dick Girardi, who do we like?
1: Yeah, I do not have as much confidence, Sid, for your audience as I did in Kentucky. I still think I had the best horse. Unfortunately, my horse got injured in the race. He took the lead in the stretch, but everybody knows that story. Iron Honor, the 9 for Chad Brown and Flavian Pratt. The 7, I know you'll love this name, The Hell We Did. and the 2, O'Selly, in that order. So 9-7-2. And I'm going to give you a prop bet that I'm extremely confident in at Bet Online. Over under 155 for the time, mile and 3/16. Sid, we're going over. This will be over 155. You can bet that with confidence.
0: And why is that? Is that because there's a lot of speed with these horses? Is going to be a sloppy track tomorrow? Why is that?
1: It's a slower group of horses. The buyer speed figure in the Derby was the lowest it's been in history. It was only a 95. Typically, we'll have like 105. And the surface at Laurel, in contrast to the surface of Churchill Downs, which was extremely fast heading into Derby week, is pretty slow. So you combine all that, I think we're going over 155.
0: Over 155 and 972, and you can place all your bets. Trust me, you'll be happy. BetOnline.ag. BetOnline.ag. I like Jimmy Shapiro, but he's really at a home run with you, Dick. We've been doing this. You and I have been doing this a long time. I don't realize it. A long time. And you're really great. Every race. We'll talk again before the Belmont in a couple of weeks. Enjoy the racing, pal. Thank you.
1: Sounds good. Look forward to it, Sid.
0: Bye-bye, Dick. You got it, pal. Dick Girardi right there, back on Sid and Friends in the Morning. Once again, he likes a 9 tomorrow in the Preakness Stakes. It's the name of that horse. We'll have it. Iron Honor. Then he likes the 7. The Hell We Did. And then he likes the 2 horse, which is O'Selly, which just happened to finish in the show position in the Derby, going off at 23-4. And then he likes the over 1:55 for the total time of the race. You can bet all these at betonline.ag. And we're going to have our other horse expert on Monday, write this one down, Justin, at 9:35, to review the Preakness. And his name is Wyatt Imus, making a return to Sid and Friends in the Morning. He actually gets up now every morning in Texas at that ranch, the Imus Ranch. It's still called the Imus Ranch, and listens to us. Oh, we'll take a break, come back. Are we done now, Lou? Is that it, though?
2: I think we're done.
0: All right, Lou, you were just great as always this week. I love you. Thank you. Great week. Justin, you too. Justin Appun, you're going to a wedding in
2: Buffalo, or where are you going to be?
3: Yeah, wedding in Buffalo, and then my sister's graduation at Villanova Law School.
2: That's a big deal.
3: Philadelphia.
2: Mazel tov to your sister your mom and dad. That's great. Noam, we missed you for 2 days this week, but you finished out strong. We love you. Thank you so much.
4: Sure.
2: And we'll all do it again Monday, as Gene would say, God willing. Have yourselves a great weekend. I'll see you tonight at the Met game. I'll be in Steve Cohen's box if you're at Citi Field. I'm really good-looking, tan, and bald. That's me. That's the guy I listen to every day, Sid. And I'll see you Sunday at the UBS Arena for Tel Aviv, Jerusalem, in a big hockey game. So until Monday morning at 6, everybody, from all of us to all of you.

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7: Well, Long Island Expressway, way better coming into Route 110. In fact, just a little bit of a slowdown now as you get past where the sinkhole was. They still have the off-ramp there shut down, or at least what they call the deceleration lane shut down getting off of Route 110. But other than that, you're really not doing badly. In fact, you're wide open now coming inbound on the Long Island Expressway. Not the case up in the Bronx. Still bumper-to-bumper traffic westbound on the Cross Bronx all the way across. Same thing as you travel northbound on the Major Deegan and southbound. Big delays on both of those roadways. And again, this because of the ongoing issues at the outbound George Washington Bridge. And the Long Island Railroad, still very limited service into Penn Station. Most trains being diverted into Grand Central. Midtown Direct on Jersey Transit still being diverted to Hoboken. All of that because of the ongoing problems with yesterday's fire. 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
8: 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It is just $11 a month. Now the news, there's still no deal to avert a possible Long Island Railroad strike. Hours after a face-to-face talks on Thursday between the MTA and union leaders, that affects me directly and so does Pete. Meanwhile, a scathing New York Times report is raising new questions about the quality of Jack Schlossberg's campaign. He's the grandson of JFK Jr., son of his daughter, Caroline. It looks like he's a spoiled guy. You look him on social media, he's an embarrassment. He does not show up for his own meetings. Everybody seems to be quitting on him on his staff. He likes to paddleboard and work out. Meanwhile, a fire on the tracks inside one of the East River tunnels at Penn Station caused major disruptions for commuters on Thursday, and the delays could continue into Friday morning's rush. And Pete, did it? Absolutely, it did. Meanwhile, Cardinal Timothy Dolan marked 50 years as a priest. Big ceremony at St. Patrick's yesterday. He's the best. I'm Brian Kilmeade. 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
7: From the Apple Bank Traffic Desk, again, as you're traveling up on the Cross Bronx, we still have bumper-to-bumper traffic all the way across from the Bruckner Interchange to the George Washington Bridge. Deegan northbound pretty much off of the Bruckner, and southbound from the 230s down to the Cross Bronx. Again, all that earlier problem is still there, still being cleared. Earlier problems out on the Long Island Expressway have been taken care of, but the Long Island Railroad still very limited service into Penn Station. A lot of trains diverted to Grand Central. Midtown Direct on Jersey Transit still being diverted to Hoboken, all of that because of yesterday's fire. 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
8: Sunday show, Sunday at 10 o'clock. Amongst our guests, Michael Schellenberger on the craziness among the left and what they would do if they got in power. It's a little bit scary. We're also going to be talking to God Shad, and he is talking about suicidal empathy, which we're witnessing on a daily basis in our society. We got to push back on it, and we are. And we have a lot of other great guests. So make sure it's Sunday at 10 o'clock, including Steve Mosher, who happens to be a China expert. So let's get to the big three.
6: Number three.
11: an idea that I took from Republican Steve Hilton, because I'll take good ideas, even if they come from that guy, is eliminating California state income taxes on those earning less than $100,000.
12: Can you imagine that? Even has to be insulting when she's trying to give a compliment. Katie Porter, the most unlikable person in politics. Final government debate, governor debate in California before the primary. Upstart Los Angeles mayoral candidate is breaking the minds of the Hollywood elite who are jumping from Bass but not going to Spencer Pratt. We'll tell you where.
13: Number two.
14: This is a moment where there are no bad ideas. A no bad idea brainstorm is what I'd like to call it. We talk about the idea of Supreme Court reform, which includes expanding the Supreme Court. Let's talk about statehood for Puerto Rico and D.C.
12: Radical, revolutionary, and wrong. Dems begin to reveal their radical agenda. Is this going to help them win the midterms? I think it's going to help the Republicans.
15: Number one.
16: President Xi would like to see a deal, man. And he did offer, he said, if I can be of any help at all, I would like to be of help. He'd like to see the Hormuz Strait open. He said, if I could be of any help whatsoever, I would like to help.
12: We know that he could pick up the phone and help. China Summit 1 is done. What were the takeaways and what are the likely changes with Taiwan, trade, and Iran? We discuss that and see the trip through the president's words. We have a lot of that. Mark Thiessen joins us now. You know, he writes for The Washington Post, Fox News contributor, AEI guy, and fellow. Mark, so your thoughts about the quality of this trip?
17: I think President Trump did a pretty good job. Look, he is facing an enormous challenge that he's inherited with China. First challenge is that the world changed dramatically during the 4 years of Joe Biden. When Donald Trump left office 4 years earlier, the world was at peace. Right. All of a sudden, wars broke out on multiple continents and a new axis of repression between China, Russia, Iran and North Korea and Venezuela emerged. And Trump has had to dramatically push that axis of repression back. I think he's done that. He's got control of all of Venezuela's oil, which was one of the largest suppliers for China. He's been taking on the Russian shadow fleet, and he's shut down the blockaded Iran in the Strait of Hormuz, which is where they get, you know, so if you combine all that, that's about 75% of China's oil. So he's restoring America, and he's put on a demonstration of American military might on the world stage that is unprecedented. So if I was China looking at that, I would be very reticent about my chances of taking Taiwan.
12: Right. And the president said, he was asked, you know, what are you going to do about Taiwan? He asked me and I told him, I'm not going to commit either way. And because that's been the American policy, strategic ambiguity. But we all know that South Korea, Japan, Australia, Vietnam, nobody wants them to take Taiwan. It would be, as you said it, it would be worse than Afghanistan, the way Joe Biden left Afghanistan.
17: Yeah, I mean, it would be Donald Trump is not going to go down in history as the president who lost Taiwan, which would be as worse than the Afghan withdrawal in terms of a signal of American weakness on the world stage. And I think she knows that. So I think he understands that his window of for taking Taiwan is not in the next 2.5 years when Donald Trump is president. But Trump is facing an interesting challenge that I think no other American president has faced. Which, if you think about this, you know, the communist revolution in 1949, for the last 77 years, American presidents have been managing the rise of China, right? Now China is no longer a rising power. It is a risen power, and it's about to become a declining power. They are like a roller coaster car that's been going up, up, up, up the hill, and it's about to plummet down really fast. If you just look at the demographic implosion that they're having, thanks to the one-child policy, they have no young people. The replacement birth rate is 2.1, right? Ours is low at 1.66, I believe it is. Mm-hmm. China's is 0.91, not even one child per woman.
12: And they have no women there.
17: And they have no women because they killed them all. Because what was happening during the one-child policy is everybody wanted male children to work, and so they were drowning and aborting the female children. And so as a result, you've got a population with hundreds of thousands, millions of men with no women to marry, which makes them belligerent, right? But you've also got no workers to fuel economic growth, and you're going to have no children to take care of the elderly, and no workers to pay for taking care of the elderly. So they're facing a huge economic problem, which is why economic growth in China has slipped from 15% of 20 years ago to less than 4% now, and in the last quarter, the first quarter of this year, 1.4%. They are economically weak. Now, the reason that's important is because declining powers are more dangerous than rising powers. If you're a rising power, the future is yours. You've got all the time in the world to achieve your objectives because you're on the upswing, right? China is about to hit the downswing, which means that their window for doing things like taking Taiwan is closing. At some point, it will become clear that they are incapable of doing that. And so that's why they're setting a goal of doing that in a window of the next decade or so. And so we have to be very aware of that and understand that we have to, that it is essential that we make it impossible for them to achieve that goal.
12: I understand.
17: And deter them from doing it.
12: So I want you to hear what Marco Rubio said. I want to talk about Iran, but when asked about Iran and asking for China's help, cut 17.
13: What exactly did President Trump ask President Xi for when it comes to Iran?
18: He didn't ask him for anything. I mean, we're not asking for China's help. We don't need their help.
13: But he raises the issue.
18: We raise the issue to make clear what our position is. Iran cannot have a nuclear weapon. And that's what they were, you know, they were on the verge of building a conventional capability where they had so many rockets, so many drones that you couldn't do anything against them. They would hide behind that conventional shield to do whatever they wanted with their nuclear program in the future. That's why the president chose to act.
12: So we don't need their help, but you know, all they do is pick up the phone and say, open up the strait, and they could do it.
17: Yeah, but you know, it's interesting on the plane ride back during that, you played the full gaggle that he had there. One of the things he said is, I didn't ask him for help because if I ask him for a favor, I have to give him a favor. So Trump doesn't need China's help to achieve what he wants to in Strait of Hormuz and in Iran, and he doesn't want to have to give anything in exchange for it, which I think is a smart negotiating strategy.
12: So militarily, what do you think's next in Iran?
17: Look, I think the Iranians have very pretty much made clear that they're not willing to do this peacefully. So I don't think there's any. So what are Trump's options going forward? Trump's options are to just sort of let the situation fester the way it is, and keep talking to them, knowing that they don't intend to do anything. And also, you know, the Iranians have seemed to be under the false impression that they're in the driver's seat because they think that they've convinced us to stop the opening of the Strait of Hormuz. They think that they're hurting us economically. They think the longer they drag this out, the closer we get to the midterms, the less likely Trump is to do something. But I just cannot see a situation in which Donald Trump allows this to just sort of peter out. I think what he needs to do is he needs to finish the job. So he stopped the military strikes when we were about 70% done. There's about 30% of the military targets that still need to be taken out. We know where those things are. One of the challenges we had is that they buried a lot of their missiles and launchers. And so what we did is we basically blew up the entrances to those tunnels. And they've spent the time of the ceasefire digging them out and excavating them. And they've brought out a lot of those missiles and launchers, which means we can hit them now. So, you know, in a way, the ceasefire has made our job easier for us. And it's also we've rearmed and reloaded during the last month. We now have double the combat power in the Gulf region that we had at the start of the war. So we are locked and loaded and ready to go if President Trump gives the order.
12: And how important
17: is
12: that?
17: He should.
12: Yeah, I mean, there's just no doubt about it. Now, what do you think would hold him back? What role does Saudi Arabia have, who was upset that we started with the Operation Freedom?
17: I think the Saudis are back in the fold now. And I don't think they're going to be an obstacle to it. I think we can open the strait tomorrow if we want to. I mean, we let six ships go through. The Iranians tried to hit them. They couldn't hit them. We have the capability to protect shipping going through the strait. But that will be a lot easier after we finish the job militarily, because, you know, there's two ways to protect a ship. You can use defensive weapons to protect it, or you can use offensive weapons to take out the threats on the ground. If we spend 14 days pummeling Iran and taking out its capabilities along the coast to threaten shipping, it's going to make the protection mission in the Strait of Hormuz a lot easier afterwards. So I think the sequence needs to, and the way we help Saudi Arabia is we tell the Iranians, look, if you target Saudi Arabia's oil infrastructure or the UAE or Qatar, we're going to go after Karg Island. Which is 96% of their oil goes through Karg Island. Mm-hmm. We've hit it before, but we only hit military targets. We didn't hit energy targets. All we got to do is take out a couple of oil targets on Karg Island, say, want to do the rest. That's the way you deter them from going after the Gulf countries.
12: As long as we can protect the Gulf countries the best we can, their energy sector. I know Iron Dome arriving in UAE gives him a sense of reassurance and shows a good alliance there. I got to bring it to Ukraine. Up until the 1,600 drones that broke the three-day ceasefire, the Russians are on their heels. Can you give our audience an understanding of how bad things are?
17: Well, so think about this. Vladimir Putin had to beg Zelensky to have his parade. Yep. I mean, that he was terrified that the Ukrainians were going to strike Moscow during their parade. And so he threw a temper tantrum and threatened, you know, to destroy Kyiv if they did anything. If that tells you how the battle has shifted in Ukraine, I don't know what does. Look, it's interesting how the period of the war in Iran has changed, how quietly things have changed on the ground in Ukraine. Before, Russia wasn't making a lot of advances, but they were gaining some ground, right? Very slowly, very ploddingly. I always say, if you put a snail on the border of Russia and Ukraine in February 2022, it would have made more progress by now than the Russian army has into Ukraine. They have zero chance of ever taking Ukraine entirely, but they were making progress. They were making slow progress. Ukraine has completely turned that around now, and they are now the ones on the offense. And so that's put Putin on his heels, because it shows the Russian people and the Russian leadership that he can't win. And on top of that, now Ukraine is striking deep into Russia, taking out energy targets, taking out military targets inside Russia. And they've gotten to the point where their capabilities are such that they can threaten Moscow. I mean, if Zelensky wanted to, he could hit the Kremlin. He's not going to do that because that's a level of escalation that neither side wants to go to. But he's got the capability to hold the red square in danger. I actually wish what he had done is send a bunch of drones and dropped leaflets with Ukrainian flags on them during the parade. I think that would have been a great show of strength.
12: I think we should start dropping those leaflets on Iran and let them know. Let them know Absolutely. We're there and get them some guns, and then that would help our job.
17: So that's the most important thing now. So you're asking, what do we do after, you know, next? So if we do, let's say 14, it takes Admiral Cooper needs about 14 days to finish the job militarily, right? And then what happens next? We declare victory in terms of the sense that we've achieved our military objectives. We don't sign a deal with the Iranians. And then we do what we did so well during the Cold War, which is we arm and train the opposition. I mean, we have muscle memory on how to do this. The CIA liberated 400 million people during the Cold War by providing intelligence, weapons, and other material support they provided non-military support to the Solidarity movement and the Charter 77 movement in Prague and Solidarity in Poland. They provided weapons to the Contras. They provided weapons to the resistance in Angola. We provided weapons. We drove the Russians out of Afghanistan. We know how to do this. We know how to get weapons into a country into the hands of the good guys. And so we need to arm the good guys and let them overthrow the regime, because the only way what Trump has accomplished is irreversible is if the Iranian regime goes down. Absolutely. If that regime stays, eventually, it may take them decades, it may take them years, but eventually another president is going to have to worry about this.
12: Absolutely.
17: If we bring down the regime, no one will.
12: Mark Thiessen, thanks so much. Have a fantastic weekend. It will be intense.
17: Take care, you too.
12: 1-866-408-7669. Back in a moment.
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27: From the 77 WABC Newsroom on the east side of Manhattan, I'm Liz Radabali. President Trump claims he was reassured by Chinese President Xi Jinping that China is not providing any weapons to Iran.
16: He said he's not going to give military equipment. That's a big statement. He said that today. That's a big statement. He said that strongly. But at the same time, he said, you know, they buy a lot of their oil there, and they'd like to keep doing that. He'd like to see Hormuz Strait opened.
27: In an interview with Fox News' Sean Hannity, Trump said China wants to see a deal between the U.S. and Iran and even offered to help with the negotiations. Trump also made some deals with Beijing, agreeing to purchase 200 passenger jets from Boeing.
16: One thing he agreed to today is going to order 200 jets. That's a big thing, Boeing. 200 big ones. That's a lot of jobs. That's a lot. Boeing wanted 150, he got 200.
27: Trump also announced that he invited President Xi to the White House this September. I'm Liz Radabali for 77 WABC News.
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31: When you enter a place of business, you're owed a legal duty that the place of business is safe for you to shop in. 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
32: Florida's alligator Alcatraz is reportedly closing its doors for good next month. Immigration advocate Guadalupe De La Cruz says this won't stop the lawsuits against the facility.
33: We want also accountability for all of the things that a lot of the people in the facility were exposed to, the violence, the harm, the environmental conditions.
32: The New York Times says the Everglades facility is too expensive to run, costing taxpayers $1 million a day to operate. De La Cruz says says the Everglades need to be protected.
33: Environmentalists to continue to push that no facility should be reopened or the land reused.
32: ICE says there are 1,400 detainees at the temporary holding site. No word yet on where they will be placed. I'm Lisa Ritchie, 77 WABC News.
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1: Well, yeah, I'm worried. I mean, this is an unmitigated disaster. It's cost Americans tens of billions of dollars. The Strait of Hormuz remains closed. Gas prices remain historically high. Americans are paying $500 million or more per day for increased energy prices and the prices of goods. We have isolated ourselves from our biggest and most important allies and partners, which China has taken advantage of and is swooping in to try to present themselves as the honest broker and the world leader. What about any of this has been a success for America, right? This is awful.
2: Yeah, that is Congressman Jason Crow, who, congratulations to your military. I mean it. Thank you for the military, your service, but he's become a blatant partisan. I mean, obviously, he doesn't see the strategic advantage and the difference of that two-day summit with China. Do you think the president looks at him and says, good, I finally have an ally? Yeah, the president is very angry at members of NATO for obvious reasons with Iran. Angry that they've places like Spain, which just says you can't use a base that we built. And is vehemently anti-American. So that's a fact. But Canada and the U.S., Canada wants to pivot to China, and they think it's in the best interest of Canada? Insane. And China's got no ability to move in on us because they're not about diplomacy. They're about transaction, and they're about extortion, and everything balanced China's direction. They take rundown states and take all their assets. That's not the way we work. It's not the way Trump works.
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3: From the 77 WABC newsroom on the east side of Manhattan, I'm Liz Radabali.
4: At this point, the parties are very far apart.
3: It's the final day of negotiations for the Long Island Railroad and union workers. Talks went late into the night Thursday with no deal. Workers are threatening to go on strike by midnight if negotiations hit a dead end. Unions representing around 3,500 workers are pushing for a 5% raise in the fourth year of a new contract, while the MTA is only offering 3%.
5: You can find the common ground. You can find the agreement. So I remain confident and optimistic. But again, as everybody knows, dancing takes two partners.
3: The transit agency says the added labor costs would result in possible service cuts, layoffs, and fare hikes. Meanwhile, morning commuters heading in and out of Penn Station had to deal with reroutes and delays after a fire on the tracks broke out on Thursday. I'm Liz Radabali for 77 WABC News.
2: Hi, everyone. I'm Brian Kilmeade. 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It is just $11 a month. Now the news. There's still no deal to avert a possible Long Island Railroad strike. Hours after a face-to-face talks on Thursday between the MTA and union leaders. That affects me directly, and so does Pete. Meanwhile, a scathing New York Times report is raising new questions about the quality of Jack Schlossberg's campaign. He's the grandson of JFK Jr., son of his daughter, Caroline. It looks like he's a spoiled guy. You look at him on social media, he's an embarrassment. He does not show up for his own meetings. Everybody seems to be quitting on him on his staff. He likes to paddleboard and work out. Meanwhile, a fire on the tracks inside one of the East River tunnels at Penn Station caused major disruptions for commuters on Thursday, and the delays could continue into Friday morning's rush. And Pete, did it? Absolutely, it did. Meanwhile, Cardinal Timothy Dolan marked 50 years as a priest. Big ceremony at St. Patrick's yesterday. He's the best. I'm Brian Kilmeade. Listen to my show 10 to noon on 77 WABC. 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
11: David Giordano, Rory Capo. Who would you say, of course, Mandami's going to win. I know it's 3 years from now, but who would you say is interested in even being a mayor anymore? I mean, Curtis lost twice. Adams, of course, couldn't do two terms. He's history. I mean, unless he makes a comeback. Cuomo, God knows. Mandami, of course, I'm assuming unless he gets... Bruce Blakeman comes in and removes him, which is possible. You know, if he screws up, or Trump comes after him for some reason. I'm just like just throwing it out there. Like, if the Mays race was tomorrow, who do you guys think?
12: It's going to be another activist of some sort.
13: But you know what? 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I mean, you know, Democrats, there's no end to them. You'll always find somebody that wants to run, I think, on the Democratic ticket. It's a Democratic town.
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12: side.
11: 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Mm. You got to go the other route with a Republican like they did with Giuliani and Bloomberg.
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21: We learned today that Javier implicated in this corruption scandal. Today we learned that he knew about illegal and improper payments from his campaign account to his former chief of staff. Honestly, and it pains me to say it because I like you personally, Javier, but you shouldn't be on this stage. You shouldn't be in this race. You should be preparing your criminal defense.
22: That is Javier Becerra was beat up because of his terrible background, his horrible work ethic, and his terrible track record. But yet he's winning by a percentage point or two in most of the polls because of the collapse of Katie Porter, thought to be a front runner. She's just a nightmare, but still in the race. And Eric Swalwell is going to find himself. He's probably going to find himself in jail. Who knows? But he's definitely not on the debate stage, and he's out of Congress in the humiliation. Then we see the debate in Los Angeles. I just think it's bigger than that in California, because California is having a debate and a Republican is amongst them, not because he's a hardcore conservative, but because he is reasonable. He has common sense. I think he's a good guy. Here's more of Katie Porter and a ridiculous and what she says we should be happening with this, the Green New Deal that they passed in California before even Joe Biden passed it. Cut 29.
23: We should have climate standards for everything we're building. Building has climate effects. That doesn't mean that we shouldn't build. If you're building green energy, that has climate effects, but they're net positive, in my opinion. So it is important to look ahead, to get ahead of things that are coming into our economy, and to try to have climate thoughts about it. We need to think of it. This is going to take a lot more energy, which we know it will. Electric vehicles are also projected to take a lot more energy in the future.
22: You think so? You know, they want to ban gas-powered engines, but they don't want to have any energy or any refineries or any power plants. So when you have AI and you want to be industrious and attract big companies, it's not going to work out. Katie Porter won't just come out and say, we made a mistake. And the ridiculous climate restrictions that Gavin Newsom put in place were great politically, but horrible practically. Here's more from her. Cut 30.
23: Mr. Becerra, your quote at the end drifted off a little bit from the words. What the quote was that you had not been mentioned in the charging documents, that is, in the indictment of Dana Williamson, your long-term chief of staff, Sean McCluskey, or Greg Campbell. But as you know, that does not preclude, because you are also a trained attorney, you know that does not preclude an indictment from being issued against you. We do not know what Dana Williamson said about your involvement, and the government
1: Brian, if I
23: will...
1: can respond. This is a great Trump tactic that's used. I didn't expect it to come from fellow Democrats, but it's coming. But here's what I will, Katie, I will quote to you what the U.S. attorney said. No candidate running for governor has been implicated in this case. You may not like that, but that's what the U.S. attorney said.
22: So... He got it from all sides, and he deserves it. I'm telling you, this is a chance Steve Hilton can actually win this. I hope he gets to the runoff. It's going to be the first week in June, and we're seeing these debates go back and forth. So Tom Steyer is also in contention. He's second or third. He took on Beshara, too. He's put $100 million into raising his name, but he is a terrible candidate. Cut 34.
4: This war in Iran only points out how much more expensive and untrustworthy fossil fuel energy is.
1: We won't let Trump get in our way. And whether it's the Trump gas tax because he's increased the price by going to war in Iran, or whether it's the tariffs that are taxed, we're going to fight against Trump.
22: So what are you talking about? It's your state-run gas tax that makes you the highest per gallon in the country. Maybe somebody should step up and say how ridiculous that is. Maybe. But we'll see what happens. Beshara defends himself the whole time. He was the target, as in every front runner. And I just think in the big picture, the biggest story is going to be what's happening at mayor and also what's happening as governor. But as mayor, you have Spencer Pratt. I hope it starts a lot of populace running for these city positions, because typical Republicans are not going to be mayors. It's just so hard, but people look at them as differently in the inner city. But if you just run as a reasonable person amongst the unreasonable, like the mayors in New York, in Chicago, and Los Angeles, then I think you got a legitimate shot. Chad Bianco is the other Republican on health care. Cut 41.
5: Could you explain how you would keep people on their insurance plans with health care premiums going up?
15: If number one, we wouldn't have to worry about health care insurances going up because of Washington if California managed its finances. We want to blame everything about California. Donald Trump was named 10 times in the opening statements. We want to blame 1 year of Donald Trump on 30 years. We are going to fix the financial problem in California caused by all of these, the waste, the fraud, the abuse, the excessive fraud, embezzlement, and abuse in our medical system that allows that to happen in the first place.
22: Along with giving illegal immigrants health care, the same health care as citizens, that could help your schools, and that could stop attracting all the illegal immigrants to your country. All right, when we come back, Jimbo Covert joins us, Pro Football Hall of Famer with Chicago Bears. 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
3: From the 77 WABC Newsroom on the east side of Manhattan, I'm Liz Radbali.
4: She's earning double money because that's her job, you know? 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
5: This is the height of irony.
3: A subway security guard contracted with MTA to stop fare evaders was caught on camera taking cash to open the gates. The guard reportedly would swipe in riders with a student Omni card, according to a new report from the MTA Inspector General. Daniel Court, his office found that student card was actually stolen. The guard initially claimed she used her personal Omni card, but then switched up her story, saying she found the card on the street.
5: It's important to send a message to vendors, contractors, and to the MTA employees that we are out there and that we are being vigilant.
3: However, the IG did not think the amount stolen warrants a criminal referral. I'm Liz Radbali for 77 WABC News.
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0: He's so busy, he'll make your head spin. 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
1: Hey, with me in studio is Pro Football Hall of Famer Jim Covert for the Chicago Bears. Although that was a while ago, he still looks great and is willing to come back if he gets the right offer. There's no doubt about it. He hasn't said it, but I can feel it. Jimbo, great to see you in person.
2: Thanks, Brian. And thanks for having me.
1: Nice to know someone chooses to come to New York.
2: Yeah. Came to New York. My wife and I are having fun. It's our anniversary, so we're going to hang out for a couple of days. So it's going to be a lot of fun.
1: It's going to be great. Did you like coming here as a player?
2: Yeah, I loved it. I love playing here. But, you know, we always played in the Meadowlands. That place, you know, that's the biggest wind tunnel in the world, you know, out there.
1: Yeah.
2: And then when you would be on offense, you know, they would take the other big door there and open it up.
1: Yeah.
2: Right?
1: So, you had to do everything you could do.
2: Everything was against the wind, you know.
1: I'll tell you what. I don't know if you've seen the stadium lately. I like the old stadium.
2: Yeah.
1: There's a sense of intimidation, big walls. I don't like the new stadium.
2: Yeah.
1: And both teams paid for it. You would think there'd be a dome on it at the very least.
2: Yeah. Or even a retractable dome.
1: Yeah.
2: Right? I mean, I would think. I mean, I like the weather. I like the weather.
1: You
2: but
1: do?
2: I like the
1: you
2: weather.
1: You like the weather in Chicago?
2: I like the weather until it gets too bad. You know what I mean? I like playing in a little bit of cold.

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1: We only got a couple of minutes because I went late with Shannon Bream because she's a very good talker, as is my next guest, Tyrus.
2: Big time.
1: Fox Nation host, author of What It Is America, and host of Planet Tyrus. And should we tell everyone we're going to be squaring off shortly?
2: It's not a square off. It's a confrontation.
1: But one that you very well could lose.
2: I don't see any way possible unless we're doing the your truth thing, but I didn't think that was the side.
1: No, we're not doing that.
2: Okay.
1: No, we're going off on the Rocky series.
2: Yeah.
1: And we're going to be quizzed on the Rocky series. Because?
2: Okay. I think you're disqualified.
1: Because? Tell everybody.
2: The egregious behavior of mental incompetence that you displayed.
1: I mixed up my birds.
2: But it's not the mix up.
1: What
2: do you mean? The pre- calling your shot, Babe Ruth. Hey, Tyrus, you better. I'm expecting you to know this movie reference.
1: And then what happened?
2: Somewhere.
1: What happened?
2: You dropped the ball. You didn't know your own reference. That you called your shot. Like, hey, wait till you get a hold of this one. And you weren't even. Jim Brown is looking down on us, shaking his head. I now know what he went through.
1: All I can tell you is I'll fill you in the blanks. It has something to do with not knowing that pigeons could fly.
2: And you work in New York.
1: Back in a moment.
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1: Hi, everyone. I'm Brian Kilmeade. 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Go to T2T.org right now. It is just $11 a month. Now the news. There's still no deal to avert a possible Long Island Railroad strike. Hours after a face-to-face talks on Thursday between the MTA and union leaders, that affects me directly, and so does Pete. Meanwhile, a scathing New York Times report is raising new questions about the quality of Jack Schlossberg's campaign. He's the grandson of JFK Jr., son of his daughter, Caroline. It looks like he's a spoiled guy. You look him on social media, he's an embarrassment. He does not show up for his own meetings. Everybody seems to be quitting on him on his staff. He likes to paddleboard and work out. Meanwhile, a fire on the tracks inside one of the East River tunnels at Penn Station caused major disruptions for commuters on Thursday, and the delays could continue into Friday morning's rush. And Pete, did it? Absolutely, it did. Meanwhile, Cardinal Timothy Dolan marked 50 years as a priest. Big ceremony at St. Patrick's yesterday. He's the best. I'm Brian Kilmeade. 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
13: Babble, babble. Never give you straight talk. This came as another shock. So they're losing voting districts. They're losing congressional districts. And now they're losing on the economy. And once the Iran war is over and we're coming to the end of it, you're going to see you're going to see oil prices and gasoline prices come way down. The Atlanta Federal Reserve has a GDP now, like a GDP tracker. And for the spring quarter, the second quarter, they're predicting 3.7 annual growth. Big number. Big number. And that's consistent with the jobs number. Weekly unemployment claims, people are not losing jobs. It's rock bottom. Unemployment claims, rock bottom, holding at about 200,000. No recession in sight. No recession in sight. And here's another point. The biggest winners in the jobs and wages are the blue-collar workers, not the white-collar workers, the blue-collar workers. They're very important. When you look at the hourly earnings for production workers, non-supervisory production workers, it's up 3.7%, and their hours worked has grown by 1%. So what economists call the wage-income proxy, it's a way of estimating income, wages, you're at 4.7%, 12-month increase. That is about 1.5% higher than the supervisory workers, the white-collar workers. These are jobs, these are Trumpian blue-collar jobs in manufacturing, in construction, in freight hauling, transportation.
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0: nowadays. Yeah. You catch the sting, you can catch grease lightning. Ready?
1: Yeah, well, I'd rather eat it than chase it. It ain't very mature. Listen, but if you say
0: well,
1: so.
0: Neither are you very mature.
1: No, a fighter ain't a farmer.
0: Come on, Ed. Go on and get him. You look like a girl out there. What's the matter with you?
1: I feel like a Kentucky fried idiot.
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9: The car was on the lawn. They towed both of them. The police car, there was a police car also they towed.
8: A 15-year-old boy from Long Island is in some serious trouble after taking his mom's car for a joyride that ended with a police chase and multiple crashes. Authorities say the teen, who is not being ID'd since he is underage, took his mom's Jeep SUV without permission. Cops caught him running a red light and tried to pull him over, leading to the chase. He crashed into an officer on a dead-end street and fled on foot. His attorney tells News 12 the teen pled not guilty in youth court.
10: He's charged with an attempted murder and nobody was ever hurt. Nobody got any injuries.
8: A judge ordered the teen to be held without bail as the case continues. I'm Liz Radabali, and don't forget the news. It never stops at WABCRadio.com.
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1: All right, so Rocky, the Rocky series has changed America. It's been a big inspiration for me. But Tyrus does not believe it. He's got a series of questions to ask me, which will reveal how much I know about the Rocky series. But I hope you're playing fair.
2: Yeah, listen, despite the disappointment and just sheer letdown of the incident on Gutfeld, I will say this. You've had many highlights. So you've hit a lot of big 50-yard field goals. You missed a chip shot, so it's a little discerning, but we're not ready to cut you from the team yet.
1: So show me, so let me show you how I can do it.
2: Easy ones, okay. Because this, let's just set it up.
1: Let's get started.
2: Okay. What's Rocky's dog's name?
1: Butkus.
2: Okay, see?
1: Hey,
2: okay.
1: I don't get a bell or anything, Eric. I don't get anything.
2: Okay, there you go. All right. Okay. Where did Rocky and Adrian's first date happen?
1: Very simple. At the ice rink.
2: Okay.
1: Picked her up from the pet shop, went right to the ice rink. Right. She had the thick glasses on and the hat.
2: Yep. Okay. All right.
1: Is this very Rocky one-ish?
2: Yeah. Well, that's on purpose. You got to prove one before you get into two, because two, there were some issues. We're getting there. Rocky climbed the steps of what famous Philadelphia landmark? This is an easy one for you.
1: The state steps, the library steps.
2: You know what? It's the Philadelphia Museum of Art.
1: Yeah,
2: give it to him. He's a busy man.
1: Thanks.
2: Okay. On which holiday does Rocky and Apollo have their historic first fight?
1: 4th of July.
2: New Year's Day. Okay, because it was Christmas.
1: Was it New Year's Day?
2: It was cold. Remember, he was
3: it was New Year's.
2: Punching and he was cold and hitting the stakes.
1: I thought it was the 4th of July. He was dressed in red, white, and blue.
2: You know what?
3: No.
2: Come on.
3: They were celebrating the bicentennial because it was New Year's
2: Day. He's stalling. Please don't talk to the suspect. This is an interrogation.
1: This
2: is not a game show. Yeah. You can be good cop right now, because right now, if I had an attorney, I'd call and I'd say, take this to the grand jury. All right, here we go. Oh, man, I misjudged Janine. What is Rocky and Apollo's rematch called in Rocky II?
1: What's it called?
2: I'll give you some examples, because clearly this is going the way I feared. Grudge Match 2, Super Fight 2, Ultimate Fight 2, Mega Fight 2.
1: Ultimate.
2: Okay. Let's just move ahead.
1: What was it?
2: Super Fight 2. It was on the thing, and then he walked up.
1: Well, these are weird questions. This is not what people care about.
2: Okay. All right, cool. Let's go with the easy one. Rocky 3, okay?
1: Okay.
2: Where does Apollo take Rocky to be trained for his rematch with Clubber Lang?
1: Los Angeles. There you go. That's a normal question.
2: Okay.
1: I mean, that's what people care about.
2: Yeah, that's
1: because he had to learn to change his style of fights. Why don't you ask me that?
2: This one I can relate to. Before his rematch with Rocky, reporter asked Clubber Lang to make a prediction. What is his prediction?
1: Pain.
2: Very good.
1: That was in my wedding video, actually.
2: It was also in your face when we had our little thing on.
1: That was
2: Fox
1: a little
2: Friends.
1: Painful, yeah.
2: Okay. All right, this one. If you don't get this one, I'm walking out of here and I'm never coming on this radio show again. What does Ivan Drago say to Rocky before their fight? I must destroy you, I must break you, or you will lose.
1: I must break you. I didn't need multiple choice for that.
2: Oh, good. Okay. All right.
1: Because then we broke the Soviet Union after that fight.
2: Okay. Rocky, after Rocky IV, there is no Rocky.
1: Okay. We don't have to do this the whole segment.
2: No, no, no.
1: How am I doing, by the way, Pete? Are you keeping score? How many have I got right?
3: I think you're 3-3.
1: 3-3.
2: Yeah, you're not making the playoffs, bud. Okay, here we go. This one's tough. But this one's worth two. This will put him over the edge. In Rocky Balboa, as Rocky enters the ring, what is the theme song Polly picked out for him? Is it The Best Is Yet to Come by Tony Bennett, High Hopes by Frank Sinatra, or Ain't That a Kick in the Head by Dean Martin?
1: One more time. The choices.
2: High Hopes by Frank Sinatra. The Best Is Yet to Come by Tony Bennett. Ain't That a Kick in the Head by Dean Martin?
1: I don't think any of
2: them. We'll pass. Okay.
1: I'm going to say Dean Martin.
2: No.
1: What was it?
2: High Hopes. All right.
1: Really?
2: Yep.
1: Wait, they played High Hopes?
2: Yep.
3: Yeah, Paulie makes a point of it. He goes, I like Sinatra.
2: Okay. This, if you can't, what is the name of the gym Rocky trains at?
1: It's Mixed Gym.
2: Well, we all know it's Mixed Gym, but what's the name of it?
1: No, this name.
2: The answer we were looking for is Mighty Mix.
1: Mighty Mix.
2: Are you sure you're not more of a Sex and the City guy?
1: Mighty Mix? Is it really Mighty
3: Mix? Yeah, that's the name of the sign, Mighty Mix.
1: I mean, I'm telling you, Stallone.
2: Your team. This is your team.
1: Stallone could not.
2: This is your team.
1: Stallone could not have done better than me.
2: You know what? I believe we could have Stallone on the show, but I don't know if that would be a good idea. He might have one more fight in him, Kilmeade.
1: Right, and it's not Rambo.
2: In the Philadelphia Spectrum, Kilmeade and Stallone.
1: 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I'm not on it.
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9: 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Don't wait. On this Friday, President Trump is coming back home. After spending 2 days in Beijing, China, he gets on a plane and does not even lose any time because China's 12 hours ahead of East Coast time. But we don't really know what happened over there, do we? However, something has to give on Iran. Now, here's the way it goes. All of these diplomatic displays are there to show the world that China and the USA are friendly. Okay, but what about substance? They don't put that out. President Trump is giving a couple of interviews to friendly interviewers. I think that's fair, and I don't mean any diminishment by that. But is he going to tell you national security stuff about Iran? No. In fact, the public really doesn't have much of an idea what happened in Beijing or what is going to happen in Iran. But something has to happen because the mullahs are strangling the world economy now. And U.S. consumers are getting very angry, and President Trump knows it. Hopefully I can ferret out as much information as possible. 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
11: This AI thing is a lot of hype. 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It told me four times it was the Bronx Bomber. It's the Bensonhurst Bomber. AI is so stupid.
10: It's Greg Kelly. 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
15: I was very happy to read that crime is down. Yes, if it's written, it must be true. Crime is down in New York, but it has a little caveat there. Overall, the NYPD data says that crime is down. Let's take a look at some of these numbers. Robbery in the transit system has also shot up. Okay, 18% up so far in 2026 over the same span last year. Felony assault is down 6% so far this year, but murder on the subways are up, get this, 300%. 300%.
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9: Time now for the O'Reilly Update message of the day. On this Thursday, a new Atlas poll spotlights Secretary of State Marco Rubio as being 15 points ahead of Vice President Vance with likely Republican voters for the 2028 election. That's not surprising. Rubio presents himself well, is articulate enough to explain problems like Pope Leo. He comes across as smart and non-threatening. Mr. Vance has been a good soldier for President Trump, but he has been identified as favoring a few extremists. Also, he reportedly opposed the Iranian action, losing him credibility with the president, whose endorsement GOP candidates will avidly seek in 2028. If Marco Rubio decides to run, he will capture many Hispanic voters, which Republicans badly need. So the Secretary of State is in a good position. If the primary were held tomorrow, I believe he would win. On the other side, Democrats are without much leadership. High prices for consumers are keeping the Dems afloat. That situation could turn around fast, but even if it doesn't, Marco Rubio has to be considered the favorite in the race for president in 2028. The man President Trump once called Little Marco has entered the big time. I'm Bill O'Reilly. I approve the message by writing it. You can reach me, Bill at BillO'Reilly.com, Bill at BillO'Reilly.com, name in town if you wish to opine. Let's go to the mail. We got Gino. Are there any practical or economic reasons the Chinese want Taiwan? It's all emotion. So it completes Mao Zedong's vision of a united China under the communist regime. Practical reason? They don't need it. It's emotion. Robert Quinn, Wilmington, North Carolina. Hey, Bill, you mentioned in yesterday's broadcast the U.S. trying to suspend federal gas taxes, and you believe President Trump will have the support of both parties. I respectfully disagree. Democrats in blue states will do everything in their power not to let this happen. Then they'll get hammered. That would be a gift to President Trump if the Democrats objected to a suspension of the federal gas tax. I mean, that would be amazingly self-destructive. You might be right, Robert, but I'd be shocked. Tom Murzynski, longtime viewer, Trump voter. I have to disagree with your statement about Congress controlling all of the excessive spending. Congress did not vote for the war, nor were they given a chance to vote. That is true. It's not a bad point. The War Powers Act, Congress did not approve the expenditure, which is about, I don't know, $50 million now. It'll go much higher. All right. Want you to get our hat. I'm wearing this hat up in Boston because I'm doing a Revolutionary War thing up there that you'll see. It's a special. I'm going to wear the hat because it's supposed to be a deluge tomorrow. So if you see me walking around with a 250 American hat, know you can get it on BillO'Reilly.com, along with all kinds of other stuff. 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
9: Now the O'Reilly Update brings you something you might not know. 78 years ago today, the United Nations formally established Israel as a sovereign country. For thousands of years, different religions, races, ethnic groups have battled for control of the Holy Land. Here is the story behind the world's only Jewish state. According to the Old Testament, the deity promised the region to his people, the Jews. In Genesis, God tells Abraham, quote, "This whole land I will give you as an everlasting possession to you and your descendants," unquote. Archaeological evidence shows Jews residing in the region as early as the Bronze Age. The land was then conquered by the Assyrians, Babylonians, Persians, Greeks, and eventually the Romans. In 635 AD, the Muslim army, under the command of the father-in-law to the Prophet Muhammad, conquered Jerusalem. For the next few centuries, the Middle East underwent a forced conversion to Islam. Nearly all Christians and Jews were expelled or murdered. Beginning in the 11th century, European Christians launched a series of crusades to free the Holy Land. They were not successful. The Ottoman Empire assumed control until World War I. After the conflict, the League of Nations ceded that territory to Great Britain. And under British law, thousands of Jews returned to the Middle East. Following the Second World War, the UN adopted Resolution 181. The proposal partitioned Palestine into two separate states, one Jewish, the other Arab. The Palestinians rejected the plan. The Nation of Israel was formally established on May 14, 1948, admitted to the UN as a full member 1 year later. And here's something else you might not know. Jerusalem remains the most fought-after place on earth. Since its founding, the city has been completely destroyed 3 times, attacked by foreign armies 76 times, captured 44 times. Back in a moment. 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
11: Hey, this sounds very 80s and lame. Like Whitesnake or something like that. Name that tune. Scorpions. No idea. Jefferson Starship, maybe? Oh, wait. Actually, I think it is Van Halen, right? It's Van Halen. Disc jockeys back there, no? What the hell is it? Is it Van Halen? None of you dumbasses knows. I don't need you guys. I'll get my Shazam on my phone. Where the hell's my phone? Ah, here it is. Yeah, it's David Lee Roth. Thanks for the help. He's a paramedic now. Like a full-time paramedic. He doesn't have to do that. He loves it. He loves helping people. David Lee Roth. Who'd have thunk

0: stop. I didn't really think the song was a big deal when it came out. Here we are. I'm just glad and relieved that President Trump made it out of China alive. You know, he is the most targeted man in the world. The most famous man, the most targeted man. A lot of people would love to have him dead. And, you know, somebody called here a couple of weeks ago pointing out poison, pointing out anthrax, pointing out all kinds of things they could do to him. I think he should only be in controlled environments. Yeah, he's back. They didn't release a great big gigantic communique. And you know what people are grumbling about? There are no deliverables. Where are the deliverables? Deliverables. Never heard that word in anything other than a diplomatic, right? Deliverables. So what they do is for months and months and months, they give the bureaucrats something to do and they come up with this great big document. Nobody's going to make good on it or anything, but it's just it'll look like they're going to do all this stuff in the future. They're going to trade this. They're going to cooperate on that. And it's like 1,000 pages long. And then they just go to sign the thing, and it's purely ceremonial. This was not purely ceremonial. We're talking about more important things than deliverables, right? I mean, it sounds nice. Well, you got to have something to deliver. How about, you know, how about really, really looking at that guy in the eye and getting them to do something right now on Iran, right? Getting them to do something smart on Iran. What do they want from us? Don't say anything about Taiwan. No problem. We won't say anything about Taiwan. You guys are obsessed with that island. It's like an ex-girlfriend or something like that. Fine. We won't say anything about it. Anybody asks us a question, we'll be very vague. President Trump is that way, actually, just this morning. Will you invade or will you use military to protect Taiwan? Well, there's an answer to that question, and only I know the answer. That's what I'm going to say. That's, you know what that's called? It's our policy. It has been for a long time. Strategic ambiguity. Say that at the dinner party. Well, regarding Taiwan, I'm in favor of strategic ambiguity, right? And you'll be right. That's actually the policy. Can I hear President Trump on Air Force One? This is him just a little while ago telling off a New York Times fake reporter who just the other day wrote that after all that bombing of Iran, we didn't do any damage to Iran. We didn't do any damage to Iran's military capacity. Just a total fake news con job. And President Trump let this jerk have it. Cut 14, please.
1: The bombing, you did it for 38 days.
2: Well, no, we did.
1: And you did not get the political changes in Iran.
2: No, I had a total military victory. And but the fake news, guys like you write incorrectly. You're a fake guy. And guys like you write about it incorrectly. We had a total military victory. We knocked out their entire Navy. We knocked out their entire Air Force. We knocked out all of their anti-aircraft weaponry. We knocked out all of their radar. We knocked out all of their leaders, number one. And then we knocked out all of their leaders in the 2nd Division. And we knocked out numerous of their leaders in the 3rd Division. And they're very confused. We've had a total victory, except by people like you that don't write the truth. You know, you should write. I actually think it's sort of treasonous what you write, but you and the New York Times and CNN, I would say, are the worst.
3: Right, so on another war.
2: You should know better. Your editors tell you what to write, and you're right, and you should be ashamed of
3: yourself. This is another war. Is there any
2: I actually think it's treason. When you write like they're doing well militarily, and they have no Navy, no Air Force, no anti-anything. By the way, we knocked out 85% of their manufacturing for the missiles. We knocked out everything. We haven't knocked out other than one bridge, and we did because they misbehaved. But we have bridges we could knock out. We could knock out their bridges and their electrical capacity within 2 days. We could knock out the whole thing. And then I read the New York Times, and they act like they're doing well. And everybody knows that. That's why your subscribers are way down. You know, the Times subscribers are way down because it's fake news.
0: How about that? Hey, somebody has to say it. I'm glad you said it, man. I'm glad. They are fake. They are terrible. They are weird. Hey, what happened to my phone? Oop, there it is. Now, here you go. Lays into the BBC. Cut 15, please. Cut 15. Next one.
4: This morning, FBI Director Cash Patel is battling a new controversy after a visit to one of the most hallowed places in America.
0: Oh, yeah.
4: The Associated Press reporting that while on an official visit to Hawaii last summer, Patel took a rare VIP snorkeling tour of Pearl Harbor. The Navy arranging for him to swim near the wreckage of the USS Arizona, where 900 sailors and Marines perished in the Japanese bombing in December of 1941. The snorkeling expedition was not on Patel's public schedule.
0: Hey, stop for a
4: morning,
0: second.
4: The Navy confirming
0: you
4: that
0: know how
4: it
0: much it costs to snorkel? It's free. You don't have air tanks. You don't have anything. It's a totally free activity. What do you need? To get dropped off in a boat? Is that what's so fancy? The FBI director can't take the afternoon off and go snorkeling. Snorkeling. Snorkeling. That's not scuba diving. It's a little thing with a tube. It's a plastic tube. You could do it with a toilet paper roll. Keep going, please, if you don't mind, Lou.
4: This morning, FBI Director Cass Patel is battling a new controversy.
0: Oh, we're going to start from the top.
4: This is one of the most hallowed places in America. The Associated Press reporting that while official visit to Hawaii last summer, Patel took a rare VIP snorkeling tour of Pearl Harbor. The Navy arranging for him to swim near the wreckage of the USS Arizona, where 900 sailors and Marines perished in the Japanese bombing in December of 1941.
0: Is there a problem?
4: The snorkeling expedition was not on Patel's public schedule. But this morning, the Navy confirming that it took place and that Patel's group was briefed not to touch, come in contact with the USS Arizona in any way while they were swimming nearby. In rare instances, the Park Service and Navy have arranged for similar excursions for other VIPs. But this episode highlights growing concerns among critics about whether Patel is using his public office to score personal perks. During the Olympics, he was seen on camera pounding beers with the U.S. men's hockey team as they celebrated their gold medal. Patel insisted he was in Milan on unrelated official business. Earlier this week, he was grilled by Senate Democrats about reports in The Atlantic, who he's now suing, after it reported on alleged bouts of excessive drinking and that he's produced personalized bottles of bourbon. Patel flatly denies allegations of overdrinking, and a bureau spokesman says gifts have been a tradition. This morning, the White House is standing by Patel, calling him a critical member of the team. The FBI did not deny that the snorkeling event took place, calling it a historical tour to honor our heroes who died on the USS Arizona, not a party.
0: Wow, this is what they got him on. He's in Hawaii, surrounded by water, and the Navy, right, took a government employee, let him swim, let him go swimming, and they're acting like that's a big story. Oh, and he was drinking. I have proof that Jim Comey got drunk off his ass while he was FBI director at a wedding in Iowa and could not wake up when he needed to be awakened. He's the FBI director, and he was out cold by his own admission. It's totally amazing. It really is. It happened. I'll find it in a second. The reason why he's under such intense scrutiny, and it's all fake, right, scrutinizing normal behavior and trying to make it look like a scandal. Well, here's the deal. He is trying to clean house, right? And that's okay. You're allowed to clean house, except if the house is the federal government, the swamp, the deep state, right? They are more important than the people elected. Here is the guy who came before Patel. His name is Driscoll, real character. He really does look like some sort of pirate or somebody like that. He's got this cheesy mustache. There's something really strange about him. And what he says here is amazing. All they want to do, they got a new leadership team, the Trump administration, and they want to know what the hell the FBI has been up to. Listen to this guy talk about how he handled their routine requests. How he, Brian Driscoll, acting director of the FBI, thought he was more important than everybody else. Cut 12, if you don't mind, please.
5: In the lawsuit, it says that Beauvais told you that an allegation of misconduct was not necessary for him to terminate FBI personnel if he subjectively felt a loss of confidence in their ability to carry out the president's agenda.
6: When that request was made, we take it in. Okay, tell me more. Why? Cultural rot in the FBI.
5: That was a phrase they used, cultural rot.
6: Yes. All of these other uninformed and wrong opinions that they felt very strongly about. So I was telling them this is wrong. And if there is corruption or misconduct, we've looked into it, but we will look into it again.
0: Stop. We've already looked into it. We will look into it again if you want us to. But everything is fine here at the FBI. Yeah, no, it was fine and totally legal when we sent the FBI SWAT team in to get the January 6er who didn't break anything or hurt anybody and never committed the crime in his life. It was fine. There was no corruption. There was no attempt to, say, I don't know, besmirch an entire political movement and a political candidate, Donald Trump, MAGA, by sending in the SWAT team to make MAGA look like it was some sort of threat to democracy. We had nothing to do with that. Keep going, please, if you don't mind.
6: I don't have the trust to just blindly give you a list of names and hope that they don't get fired.
0: Well, they serve at the pleasure of the president, right? Yeah, the too many bureaucratic, you know, sometimes it's very hard to fire somebody, even if they're incompetent. Right. They'll sue. They'll do this. That's what this guy is doing. He's suing because he lost his job. He's just he was terrible. He was in open defiance. We need a list of all the people who are doing this. No, I can't do that. No, I can't do that. I don't want them to get fired. OK, well, we'll fire you. And they did. Now he's suing for his job back. What a piece of... Cut 13, if you don't mind. Cut 13.
7: Driscoll and Rob Kassane, his deputy, talked with each of the eight senior FBI officials Beauvais wanted fired or forced into retirement.
6: Rob and I explained to him, if you choose to stay and potentially get terminated, and we'll do anything we can, or you can retire. Even through all of Beauvais' utterances, they still wanted to stay and serve.
7: But in the end, all of them chose to retire.
6: It was a nightmare. Just like I felt on 9/11, the feeling of just absolute helplessness. We have the weight of 38,000 people and the world's finest law enforcement organization on your shoulders, and you're watching it be compromised illegally.
0: Illegally. Somebody wanted a list. Somebody wanted to find out what you guys have been doing up for the past 4 years. Right? Trying to basically debunk the Hunter Biden laptop before it came out. The January 6th, your fake investigation into President Trump. And that's worse than 9/11. That son of a bitch, Brian Driscoll. I got to find out where this guy lives and maybe organize a protest. A legal protest outside of his house. Brian Driscoll. He actually sounds like he might be a New Yorker. I think he's from around here. What a... 9/11. You believe that one? Now, here's the culture of that place. One other thing, and this is a pet peeve of mine, right? Because Chris Christie, fatso governor of New Jersey, actually got in the way of my dad becoming the FBI director under Trump. He took his buddy, Chris Ray, and said, oh, no, you can't trust Ray Kelly. Oh, Ray Kelly, no. He's a Bloomberg guy. He's a Democrat. He's this, he's that. Christopher Ray, on the other hand, Christopher Ray. Another wannabe cop. Watch out for the wannabe cops, by the way. Anyway, Comey is meeting President Trump for the second time. And here he is making a really bizarre admission. He's in the room with the President of the United States, and he hides. He's the director of the FBI in February of 2017, and he doesn't want to shake hands with the President of the United States, so he hides. Jim Comey, FBI guy who's everywhere right now, he looks like a wrecked man. There's something very, very wrong with him. Cut 11, if you don't mind. Cut 11.
8: I walked into the blue room, went to the far opposite end. I was now as far away as physically possible.
9: The FBI director, 6'8", tries to become invisible.
8: I look, and right next to me is this blue curtain. And I'm wearing a blue suit that doesn't match perfectly, but close enough. So I'm thinking, how great is that? I got a little camouflage. And so I start moving over, and I pressed myself against the blue curtain, thinking, this is my save. This will save me from having this public embrace with the president.
0: This will save me. He won't see me. I'll hide. I'll blend in with the background. I'm the director of the FBI in the room with the President of the United States, and I don't want to be seen with him. What the hell is that all about? How about this? He was ashamed. A guilty conscience. He knew what he had already. He had launched the Russia collusion. He had illegally wiretapped and spied on a presidential candidate and president-elect. He'd done all kinds of crazy, weird stuff. He was trying to get back in the good graces of the Democrats because the Democrats were mad at him because he basically blew up Hillary Clinton's campaign in the middle of the election. Just a crazy, weird guy. That is an amazing moment, isn't it? I think I'll just blend in here. I think I'll just... 800-848-9222, 800-848-9222. I'm having nightmares about that guy getting pushed down the stairs. Literally having nightmares about that guy who got pushed down the stairs by the maniac who killed him. 73-year-old guy pushed down the subway stairs. And that guy had to be in prison, was let out by a lenient judge. There are thousands of these people walking all over the city. And I notice, oh, by the way, that there some of them seem to, I'm talking about the deranged characters, you know them when you see them, seem to have a little bit of a pep in their step lately. Have you noticed that? Like, you know, like, yeah, try something. I know the rules have changed. I know I got the upper hand. I know I'm going to be all right. All right? All right? You better watch yourself around me. I'm ready. Not really. I don't want any trouble. Be right back.
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0: All right. It's Friday. A lot of pressure to do something on the weekends. You're noticing, what are you doing this weekend? What'd you do this weekend? What are you going to do this weekend? I don't know. Lay around? Hang around? I don't know. Feel like I got to, I'm going on an excursion to, we're going to go rock climbing, and then we're going to go brunch, and then we're going to drive up to the Adirondacks. I don't know. I'm not doing any of that. The kids have this, that, and the other thing, a birthday party, a lot of birthday parties. When I was growing up, I have no recollection of my parents going with me to other children's birthday parties. I mean, they may have dropped me off. But the birthday party was kind of like, that's it, all right? I'm at the birthday party. I had great birthday parties, and there are pictures of me and my friends and maybe my mom and dad in the picture, especially my mom. She was great during those birthday parties. But I didn't see a bunch of other parents. I mean, we're all like required to go. And am I the only one bored here? I mean, what is this all about? Also, once they get into like sports, and the six-year-old is now starting to get into sports, I mean, it's one thing to go to the games, but we're supposed to go to the practice. I love being a dad, but I just let's let them practice and then let me know when I can see the results. I know for a fact that we didn't do that when I was growing up, and I wasn't the only one. It was like nobody went to the practices. You dropped your kid off, if that, or they rode their bike. That's what they did. They rode their bike to the practice. And then we practiced and practiced and practiced, and, well, not really. Sometimes we did. Some people took it very seriously. Me, kinda. Anybody see those body language experts try to decode the behavior? If you look at Xi and Trump together during this whole jamboree over there, it seems to me that they actually have very similar body language. Now, this one lady noticed that they both don't move their left arms. When they're walking, President Trump and President Xi both don't move their left arms. The left arm hangs straight down, and it's right against the body. Interesting, right? Listen to this lady. Cut three, if you don't mind. Cut three. Yeah.
20: Also notice how both of them are matching and mirroring the left arm down and at the side. Now, typically that means close to the side, that they're feeling a little bit tense in a particular situation because the arm just naturally lifts up and goes away from the side when somebody's fully relaxed. Here, instead, we see tension.
0: I wouldn't wonder what President Trump would say. Tense? I'm totally relaxed. How do you evaluate this body language? And he gives her the middle finger. He would never do that. Intense, I saw a lot of people say, oh, there's tension. Oh, President Xi was the dominant one because he was leading in a certain moment. No, he wasn't leading. President Trump has already met his own cabinet. He's introducing his cabinet to President Xi. President Xi is going to be closer to the cabinet as he shakes their hands. I thought it was I thought Xi was kind of deferential. I thought it was very appropriate. Ooh. On the way back, though, I don't know why. He does this. They ask for it. They ask dopey questions. The fake news went over there on Air Force One, and a lot of them went on private. I mean, regular airlines, because you can't all fit on Air Force One. And they charge you to be on Air Force One, by the way. It's not free. Here he is laying into somebody. Cut 17, please.
2: But that is under investigation.
21: Are you able to confirm yet that it was a U.S. missile?
2: You will?
21: BBC, for the radio.
2: Fake BBC. You mean the ones that put AI in my mouth? The ones that gave me, that had me saying a statement that they now admit was not true? That the ones that put terrible words in my mouth and then had to admit that it was fake? The ones that are being sued now for $5 billion and don't know what to do? You with BBC? They're another fake outfit.
22: Yeah. Is this about the deals in China? Did you get a deal?
0: It is another fake outfit. What they did was they rearranged President Trump's January 6th speech and made it sound like he was asking for violence when he wasn't doing anything like that. And they thought they could get away with it. At that time, post January 20th, 2021, nobody thought that President Trump would come back. Except me. I'm literally like one of four people in the whole country who believed he could come back and would come back. And I know what it was like. And every time I look at the Fox News and I see these guys, and they were fair weather friends. As soon as there was a little bit of heat around President Trump, they all ran. They all dropped him. They wouldn't utter his name. It was all Ron DeSantis for 3 years on that channel. 3 years, Ron DeSantis. How about that one? Ron DeSantis. But President Trump won, and, everybody loves a winner, right? Everybody loves a winner. Remember that Louis Tiant back in the 80s? That great yet fat, strangely fat pitcher on the Yankees for a little while? What the hell else is going on? I do want to get to this thing. And you got to walk a line here. I know it seems old. It seems ancient, but we can't let it fade away. We can't forget that the entire government sabotaged President Trump, his first administration. And that makes Barack Obama basically a traitor and a coup plotter. And there has to be, I don't like the word accountability. There has to be something more than accountability. There has to be, he has to be in jail. Okay, that's, he belongs in prison for the stuff he did. We just saw this on social. President Trump wants us to see it. Are you ready for this? Tulsi Gabbard. This is on True Social. And it's, she's explaining the whole case against Saddam Hussein Obama, Barack Hussein Obama, and his seditious conspiracy. Cut 16.
1: Documents that you're referencing that I released, declassified and released, spells out in great detail exactly what happens when you have some of the most powerful people in our country directly at leading at the helm, President Obama,

0: happens when you have some of the most powerful people in our country directly leading at the helm, President Obama and his senior-most national security cabinet, James Comey, John Brennan, James Clapper, and Susan Rice and others, essentially making a very intentional decision to create this manufactured, politicized piece of intelligence with the objective of subverting the will of the American people, who in November of 2016 delivered a historic victory to President Trump, defeating Hillary Clinton. And President Obama and his team, their goal was to essentially not accept the decision of the American people, and to use this manufactured, politicized intelligence as a means to enact what would become essentially a years-long coup against President Trump. You have gone into great detail over these years of what the effects of this document and this decision have resulted in. Obviously, a years-long Mueller investigation that cost taxpayers almost $40 million, two congressional impeachments, endless smears and attacks against not only President Trump, but his family. He had senior members of his team who were investigated, some arrested and jailed. We had heightened and increased tensions between the United States and Russia. The list goes on and on about the consequences of President Obama and his senior cabinet members politicizing intelligence once again, and I say these words very clearly, to enact what was essentially a years-long coup subverting the will of the American people in that election in November. Now, you referenced this this president's daily brief document that was drafted for President Obama in early December that reaffirmed what the intelligence community professionals, as you say, had been assessing for the previous 6 months leading up to the election, which was that Russia neither had the intent nor capability to essentially hack the outcome of the U.S. election. As you said, President Obama's political appointees pulled that document before it could be published, and it has not been published until we released it today. And the very next day after they pulled that document, President Obama called a National Security Council cabinet meeting to discuss how Russia interfered with the election. Again, this is the first
1: this
0: week
1: is
0: of December
1: 9th,
0: President
1: right?
0: Trump had already won. Correct.
1: This is the December 9th meeting.
0: That came, that's exactly right. The December 9th meeting, we declassified and released the what they call the summary of conclusions from that meeting. Then DNI James Clapper took the lead on what President Obama wanted done, and which was essentially create a document that tells us not if, but how Russia interfered with the election. President Obama delivered the conclusion that he wanted the intelligence community to reach and directed them to find and essentially create and manufacture the intelligence to support the conclusion that President Obama wanted to deliver to the American people. Once that document was drafted, the deep state kicked into gear and
2: yep.
0: did what they usually do. They started leaking this classified information out to their friends at the Washington Post and others who are working hand in glove with the deep state to lay the groundwork for the assessment that they eventually released that served as the basis once again for this years-long coup with the goal of trying to subvert the American people's will and usurp President Trump from being able to deliver on the mandate that the American people gave to him when they chose to elect him as president of the United States.
2: All right. So there's a lot there, but not really at the same time. What they did. Look, Russia actually preferred Hillary Clinton in 2016 because they knew a lot more about her than Donald Trump. They had all this stuff. She had been first lady. She had been a senator. She had been basically a future bigwig all the way back to Arkansas. Russia keeps tabs on all kinds of people. They have profiles on the governor's wives, all that stuff. They had volumes and volumes and volumes on Hillary Clinton, her strengths, her weaknesses, her vulnerabilities, right? They had nothing on Trump. Trump was never considered a potential president of the United States by Russia. Remember when he ran? Everybody thought he was a joke. Not me, not the pros, not the insightful ones, not the ones in touch with the people, but all the pros.

They thought it was a joke, right? The chattering class and the rest and the intelligence community on our, and nobody, no, but no, no chance. There's no chance. And so they're going, they say that the intelligence says that the intelligence says the Russians couldn't and didn't hack this election. Did they spend $100,000 on Facebook ads making fun of Hillary Clinton? Sure. Did that make any difference? No. Did they have an active preference for Donald Trump? No. Well, Barack Obama, he doesn't like them prices. So he tells them to come up with another conclusion, and they do. And they use that to sabotage the presidency of Donald Trump. How do you do it? You dirty him up. You make him low. Is this guy a Russian asset? Now, for a guy to do that like Barack Obama, and he did do it, like, just put that in perspective. If you dirty up the president of the United States on purpose when you're a president, like, and you lie and you use government institutions and mechanisms to do that, you're guilty of many, many crimes. And I love it. I love it that it's all coming out. And, you know, we have to reemphasize it. Again, conservative media. Oh, I told that story 3 months ago when she put those. Yeah, no, it's not enough. It's not enough. You remember the Russia hoax? Every day for 2 years, boom, boom, boom, boom, boom. Every day they march in the same direction. Trump is a traitor. Trump is a Russian asset. Oh, my gosh. What happened in Malta? What happened with everything? They just all that whole big ball of dirt and they throw it at Trump day in and day out. But on our side, oh, yeah. No biggie. Yeah, we covered that already. What else is new? Let's make fun of the women on The View. Oh, they said something stupid again. Wow. That's interesting. No, it's not. Let me see here. I do have, oh, give me a break, all right? And then I have a child-rearing question, please. 800-848-9222. 800-848-9222.

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10: Beef prices at the grocery store remain high, and experts say there are two things going on here. One is that cattle herds are at their smallest size in 75 years.
11: We do have some drought conditions, and cattle rely on pastures. Those drought conditions affect our ability to expand. If we have fewer cows, we're going to have fewer calves and less beef production.
10: That's Texas A&M economist David Anderson, who notes the beef industry is controlled by four meatpacking companies. And President Trump's Justice Department is looking into potential antitrust issues and price-fixing practices. Cattle rancher Shad Sullivan saying at the White House,
12: that has created a level of economic and political power that too often escapes oversight and accountability.
10: James Flippin, 77 WABC News.
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13: When are kids supposed to be able to read? When? I don't remember being able, when it clicked. I don't remember. Second grade, first grade, kind of. Remember that learning about the vowels. Sometimes I think that they're very, very advanced. Sometimes I think that they may need a little bit of remedial. Sometimes, you know, there's a big, big pressure to get tutors. I had a tutor once, Mr. Schenkel. We paid him $35 an hour to teach me a little bit more math. I was terrible in math. But there's a big kind of push to get tutors, tutors, tutors, tutors. And then you got to get a tutor for the tutor. There's the golf team. I heard a friend of mine bringing up kids in North Carolina, very nice school. And the kid is like in fourth grade on the golf team. And every single member of the golf team, has their own golf tutor. And each one is encouraged to get their own personal golf coach. I mean, isn't that the coach's job? What about the coach? Is this like the Yankees got a first base coach, a third base coach? You got all these coaches, these assistant coaches, but these are private tutor coaches. And there's a premium on that, right? To get the kids there learning about words and all that stuff. It's very, very important. I know it's important. I know it's, but sometimes, I don't know. I think it's a little bit of a racket. They want you paying for all these tutors, and they're referring each other. You got to get a tutor. You got to get a tutor. I wonder if there's a kickback thing going on sometimes with tutors, right? A little bit. Just a little bit. There's a lot flowing around there. Now, this girl is 4 years old, all right? Now, it's very, very amazing the way she talks and the way she sings. And now, it's very babyish, too, which I love. I guess my question is she at or above or below four-year-old level? All right? All right? So she sings a little song here. This is Baby Madeline. Well, I call her a baby. She's four. All right? Four and a half. Go ahead.
14: Would you sing it for me?
15: I like to be under the sea in the octopus's garden.

0: been in the Octopus's Garden in the sea.
1: Oh.
2: Very beautiful.
1: It is very beautiful. I think she's perfect. I think she's absolutely perfect. I hope she talks that way for the rest of her life. I think it's amazing. Yeah, fatherhood, motherhood, sometimes you don't know what the hell you're doing. They throw tantrums sometimes in the morning. They can be shockingly brutal and loud, but I just kind of roll with it. And one thing you're supposed to do is change their state. You take them and you put them in another room, or better yet, you leave the house with them. You just leave the house, and something about it, change their state. You change their surroundings. And you know whose surroundings we're going to change pretty soon, though? A guy named Brennan, who went to Fordham University. I can't believe the guy went to Fordham. John Brennan ran the CIA, even though he's a communist, and he switched to Muslim. I believe he's Muslim. Catholic to Muslim. How about that one? At least there's serious indications that, you know, he's rooting for the enemy. And here's John Brennan basically describing out loud that they are in contact with people inside the government who are right now working to undermine the duly elected president of the United States, Donald Trump. Former CIA director John Brennan. This is the guy you kind of subpoena and say, who the hell are you talking about, John? You're not supposed to upset or thwart the president when you work for the president. Cut seven.
3: There's still a legion of professionals in the law enforcement environment, Department of Justice, as well as the CIA and other places, the ones who are refusing to follow politically motivated prosecutions, those who are refusing to support any type of political activities on the part of the Trump administration that are inconsistent with the authorities, the responsibilities of the intelligence community, law enforcement community, and Department of Justice.
1: Well, that sounds to some people, well, yeah, of course, you can't follow political orders. Why not? What's wrong with politics? What's wrong with the people who got elected? They think they don't have to listen. They have insulated themselves from us, the people. It doesn't work that way. And it's fascinating that they have so poisoned our conversation, our national conversation, that that actually can be uttered and nobody blinks an eye. Talk about traitors. This is Nicole Wallace. She looks like Peppermint Patty from Snoopy and Charlie Brown. Actually, not Peppermint Patty. Who was that girl who got sick once? The nice girl from out of town. But she's not a nice girl. Cut five, if you don't mind. No. Make that cut six, please. Cut six.
4: Succeeded largely in turning DOJ and the FBI into political arms of his political operation. What still exists in the system to slow that down?
1: Okay, she's talking about what still exists in the system to slow down the politics of President Trump in the system, within the deep state, in the bureaucracies, in the FBI, in the CIA. How does the executive branch slow down the chief executive, the president? It doesn't work that way. You know, we got checks and balances. That's fine. Remember from social studies, the judicial can be a check. The congressional can be a check, but there's no inherent check on the executive branch within the executive branch, right? Sometimes you can't regulate everything, right? We elect a president. It's a little bit of a leap of faith, right? We expect him to be a good guy. He is a good guy. If he's not a good guy, there are methodologies. You got impeachment. You got that. But really, no, you don't have the FBI just suddenly disappointing itself. We're the arbiters here of what's democratic, what's not, what's a threat to democracy, what's not. Get the hell out of it and stay the hell out of it. It really is interesting. It's kind of an eye opener for me to see all this stuff in plain view. Now, sometimes I do feel like, you know, yelling and screaming and people have moved on. I don't care. This is too important. It's too important to just say, well, it's happened a long time ago. Well, no, it's so dangerous, and it's cloaked in this warm blanket of service, right? Service. Oh, service. Service. We're so good. We're so good. Just ask us. We're so good for the people. Here we go.
2: the men and women of the law enforcement community, the men and women of the intelligence community, the men and women.
1: They love saying men and women. It automatically puts members of Congress on their heels. Oh, boy, I was never in the intelligence community. I was never a police officer. I was never in the military. It's an intimidation move. It sounds righteous and beautiful. It's just a power play. Cut four, please. Cut four.
5: I found it in the company of dedicated men and women who start every day committed to doing nothing more or less than what is right.
6: The men and women of law enforcement who defended the U.S. Capitol on January 6th are heroes.
7: But the vast majority of men and women working at the Bureau do phenomenal work.
8: Simply put, sir, you cannot stop the men and women of the FBI from doing the right thing.
1: You cannot stop. You cannot stop. They know what the right thing is. Just ask them. What makes them so good? What makes them so better? What makes them? They don't have to have a boss. That's how it goes. Hey, what about this? Who remembers Nancy Sinatra? Nancy Sinatra is currently engaged in a big social media battle defending Frank's politics. And maybe we could have her come on the program. But I don't know. Isn't she kind of a wacko leftist? I bet she goes around saying that Frank would hate Trump. Right? Isn't that her thing? These boots were made for walking. She can walk right the hell out of this room when I'm in it. I have no interest in her pretending that her father would have not liked Trump. I think they actually knew each other, President Trump. And let's see here. She's making a big deal about how Frank helped get weapons to Israel by acting as a courier for the FBI, and the Arab countries would never suspect. I can confirm the veracity of this account. Let me go through that again. She's making a big deal about how Frank Sinatra helped get weapons to Israel by acting as a courier. Well, I like this. That's great. But Nancy is a big time Trump hater. All right, get her on the phone. Let's find out what's going on. We like Frank. We don't want him maligned. But just because you're related to him doesn't mean you know everything about him. And certainly it doesn't mean you can be unbiased. All right. I'm sure she's a great person, although she does have some pretty nutty politics. Frank, how about that guy? I wish I could have met him. You know, Frank, tough guy, drank a lot. How was he able to be so thin? He was so thin, but he drank a lot. There's so much sugar in that. Somebody once told me, you know how he did it? Half an entree. Whatever was on his plate, he'd only eat half. Frank Sinatra would have been like, what, 115? Too soon. Too soon. There's the music. Be right back.

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4: Do you still talk to employees at the FBI regularly?
5: I do.
4: And what do they, are they afraid to be talking to you?
5: Yes, matter of fact. They're under siege, and I think about them a lot. I worry about them a lot. Both those who are still there and those who've been thrown out while loved ones are sick, while they're struggling financially. There's a lot of pain at the FBI and the FBI community right now, but it's not going to last forever.
6: What do you have in mind? What do you have in mind, Comey? How about that? He's still in touch with people who work at the FBI. That is a very, very, very bad sign. I do not like that. You... how many people are actually controlling our government? President Trump has a very good handle on it, but there are some people who are working very, very hard to take it away from him, even though he is still the president of the United States. These are dangerous, scary times. And the way these jerks are talking, you know, they're not backing down when they should be on the run. I don't know. What do they know? What do they have up their sleeves? President Trump, I mean, the security, whatever he's got right now needs to be multiplied by, let's say, 1,000. I don't like him leaving the country. I don't like him going anywhere these days. I am just, I'm petrified. I'm petrified. When John Brennan, ex-CIA director, can openly go out and say something along these lines that, and nobody seems to think that, so the intelligence community is working to undermine President Trump's agenda. This is 10 alarm fire. It's almost as bad as the situation in South Carolina with Alex Murdoch. Look, I think the guy's innocent. I think the guy is innocent. Alex Murdoch, New York Post, lawyers revealed the new evidence that they'll introduce at retrial to argue that the disgraced legal scion's innocence in his wife and son's murders, including never-before-heard DNA findings. There was DNA under Maggie's fingernails, male DNA that does not match that of Alex or any other family members. Murdoch's lead attorney, Jim Griffin, told News Nation anchor, oh, that guy, Como, Thursday, on one day after the South Carolina Supreme Court shockingly overturned Murdoch's double murder conviction. They were never put into CODIS, Griffin said, referring to a database utilized by law enforcement to compare DNA profiles. That has never been followed up on. So they found DNA evidence of a stranger, and they never followed up. Now, granted, it could be, I don't know, actually, what could it be? Murdoch, 57 years old, had been serving two consecutive life sentences without parole for the grisly executions of his wife, Maggie, and the 22-year-old son, Paul, after a jury unanimously found him guilty of the slayings following a dramatic six-week trial in 2023. The mother-son duo, they were found gunned down near the outdoor dog kennels at the family's sprawling hunting estate in Carlton County, South Carolina, on June 7, 2021. As we pointed out in the first trial, the state law enforcement investigators were singularly focused on Alex Murdoch and ignored evidence of other potential murders, Griffin continued. I mean, there were fire tracks in the driveway. There were tire tracks, driving away from the murder scene that were never followed. In fact, they were trampled over. I'll tell you, since the first trial, we have been provided information that gives us a list of other potential suspects. Griffin insisted the prosecution has no proof that his embattled client was there at the time of the murders. Instead, he was there before and he was there after. However, we don't even know when the murder happened. The state's evidence and their whole theory of the time of death is cessation of use of cell phones, and we know Paul's cell phone's battery was running out, and there's no eyewitnesses. I mean, there's nothing to set the time of death. You may remember the coroner who gave an estimate of the time of death. What was his test? He put his thumb under the armpits of Maggie and Paul to guesstimate what time of death it was. Murdoch initially told investigators that the last time he saw his wife and son alive was when they ate dinner together around 8:15 p.m. that night, then found their bodies when he returned home from visiting his ailing mother at just around 10 p.m. A coroner who arrived at the grisly scene initially put the time of deaths between 8 and 10 p.m. based on the body's temperatures and joint stiffness, but later narrowed the window to between 8:50 and 9 p.m. How can you do that, for crying out loud? Murdoch's original alibi unraveled in court when prosecutors played a videotape taken by Paul at 8:44 p.m. that revealed three voices, which a longtime family friend testified were those of Paul, Maggie, and Alex. Now, I have that. I have that audio of Alex and his wife and the son joking with a dog 2 minutes before they say Alex opened fire on everybody. It's impossible. Griffin admitted Thursday that Murdoch lied about the circumstances surrounding the evening. And why would he do that? He was standing there with a shotgun in his hand by his truck with his dead wife and dead son when police arrived, Griffin said. And he had a pocket full of pills. He was a drug addict. He said he was overcome with drug paranoia and he lied. And once he started to lie, he continued to lie. That was the explanation. Do we believe that? It really doesn't matter. It really doesn't matter. It's just a murder case. I don't know why people are so fascinated by it. I guess it hooked me. Lots of Netflix shows about it. Whatever. More importantly, President Trump is on his way back from China and slapping around the fake news. Cut 14, please. Cut 14.
7: The bombing. You did it for 38 days.
8: No, we did.
7: And you did not get the political changes in Iran.
8: No, I had a total military victory. But the fake news, guys like you write indirectly. You're a fake guy, and guys like you write about it indirectly. We had a total military victory. We knocked out their entire Navy. We knocked out their entire Air Force. We knocked out all of their anti-aircraft weaponry. We knocked out all of their radar. We knocked out all of their leaders, number one, and then we knocked out all of their leaders in the second division, and we knocked out numerous of their leaders in the third division, and they're very confused. We've had a total victory, except by people like you that don't write the truth. You know, you should write. I actually think it's sort of treasonous what you write, but you and the New York Times and CNN, I would say, are the worst.
9: On another war.
8: You should know better. Your editors tell you what to write, and you write, and you should be ashamed of it.
9: The subject of another war. Is there any?
8: I actually think it's treason. When you write like they're doing well militarily, and they have no Navy, no Air Force, no anti-anything. By the way, we knocked out 85% of their manufacturing for the missiles. We knocked out everything. We haven't knocked out other than one bridge, and we did because they misbehaved. But we have bridges we could knock out. We could knock out their bridges and their electrical capacity within 2 days. We could knock out the whole thing. And then I read the New York Times, and they act like they're doing well. And everybody knows that. That's why your subscribers are way down. You know, the Times subscribers are way down because it's fake news.
6: Wow. Yeah, good for him, man. Good for him. And the guy who wrote, they wrote a story this week that really drove the first chunk of the week, that somehow we barely laid a glove on Iran during our 36-day campaign, bombing the hell out of the Navy, out of the Air Force, out of the missile systems, out of the remnants of the nuclear. And they actually came out with this report leaked by the intelligence that said we did virtually no damage. Now, I don't believe that. Now, I do believe, however, that the intelligence community would pull a fast one like that. And that's what they do. They hedge, they cover all their bases, and they sometimes create what they call intelligence product to screw with, to mess with, to F with President Trump and other presidents as well. The intelligence community has become way too strong. Their big little trick is intimidating the incoming, right? The electeds. What do we know? And you know how they, one of the ways they do that? It's with their stupid SUVs. It's with their stupid planes. It's with their stupid guys with the security and those things in their ears. You know, they walk around like they're, oh, wow, we'll take a bullet for you. Yeah, right. I don't buy that, actually. I really don't buy that. Who's going to take a bullet for the Deputy Assistant Secretary of Agriculture? I mean, really, right? And the other thing is, no one's really going to fire a bullet at the Deputy Assistant Secretary of Agriculture. Who the hell knows who that is anyway? But they win over. This is one of the ways they try to co-opt the electeds, by throwing all these goodies at them. And this, wow, I have bodyguards. I must be very, very important. I'm very, very important. I have bodyguards. Isn't that special? Aren't I? I'm a special person. This is why they love talking about death threats. Because the more death threats you get security. And when you get security, what do you get? You get power. You get at least the appearance of power. You get perks. You get driven everywhere. How many people have been following the whole situation with Mrs. Minter in Virginia? Very, very, very sad case. Mrs. Minter, she was killed by an illegal alien criminal. And nobody apologized. The mom is beside herself, Cheryl Minter, the mother of Stephanie Minter. Stephanie was stabbed and killed at a bus stop in Fairfax County in February by a complete stranger. Stephanie's accused killer is an illegal immigrant. These things are happening a lot. Oftentimes it has to do with race. The dominant media has encouraged this narrative that people who happen to be white have all this kind of privilege, and people who happen to be people of color are oppressed, and people who are here illegally aren't criminals, but they're doubly oppressed. Doubly oppressed. Prosecutors should have had this guy. They never should have let him go. He was in custody for something else. They let him go. But I love watching some of these dudes try to now explain their way out of it. Now, who you're about to hear now is Steve Descano. He is the Virginia prosecutor that totally dropped the ball. He could have been prosecuting that maniac illegal. Instead, he gave him all kinds of cover to not be in jail, to roam around free. Prosecutors blew it, but the people are stepping up and putting a microphone right in that guy's face, including a few local media. You know who's really distinguishing themselves lately? The national media stink, but the local media, you know, they care about the community, right? They're more into the community than. So listen to this if you don't mind, okay? Let's go. Liberal Fairfax, Virginia prosecutor, he gets obliterated after he allowed Stephanie Minter to be killed by a known violent illegal alien on his watch. He's walking down the hallway. He is surrounded by local media, and he's trying to get out of there. Listen to this.
10: Didn't you apologize to Stephanie Minter's mother much sooner? Why did it take a congressional hearing to apologize to her?
11: We got to go this way.
12: Okay. Where are we going?
6: He's ignoring.
10: Why haven't you apologized to Ms. Minter sooner? Sir, it's been several months since that murder. Why have you not apologized to her sooner?
12: I'm sorry, I can't hear you.
11: What is the importance of having the community trust your officer to be able to...
6: You can't hear him? Listen to that. Watch this.
12: Well, we need witnesses to testify. Without witness testimony, we can't prosecute cases. We can't get bad guys off the street. That's our job. So having that trust with the community, that's necessary for us to do our job. All right, thanks, guys.
10: Sir, can you answer the question? When was the first time you have apologized to Ms. Minter? Was it today? Jenna, do you have an apology for Ms. Minter? Because you were the prosecutor on the Abdul Jallo case.
13: Thank you. We're waiting for an Uber.
10: You don't have an apology for Ms. Minter?
13: Thank you. We're waiting for an Uber.
10: Any comment on why you dropped all those charges against Abdul Jallo?
13: We're waiting for an Uber.
14: Statements many times about the evidentiary issues.
10: Yeah, this is the first time we've been able to ask her questions. Well, Jenna Sands, you were on the prosecutorial team. You were the one those emails were addressed to. Why didn't you take it more seriously?
14: Okay. Do you want to start walking?
10: Do you regret dropping these charges against Abdul Jallo?
14: About the evidentiary issues in these specific cases?
10: You don't have any regrets?
14: We are bound by the evidence.
10: I'm not talking to you, Laura. I'm talking to Jenna. Jenna, do you have regrets? Police wrote you three separate times that Abdul Jallo was dangerous.
14: And Nick, we
10: why didn't you heed those warnings?
14: Police concerns.
13: Nick, I'm pretty sure Laura's given you what you need.
10: I'm talking to you. I'm not talking to you, Laura.
13: And unfortunately, my interactions with you have not led me to believe
14: that. We are limited by the law and the evidence.
10: But you were the one on the emails.
13: It's okay. Thank you.
14: We, our office, has been in close touch with the police about prosecuting Mr. Jallo throughout the last few months.
10: Do you think Jenna Sands did her job not heeding those warnings?
14: Jenna is a fantastic prosecutor who, like all of our prosecutors, is committed to prosecuting violent, serious crimes. We are bound by the specific evidence in cases. We cannot, and if we do not have any evidence, we unfortunately cannot move forward with the case. And we've explained that many times.
6: Well, here's a little bit of background here. It's amazing. You know, they're so self-righteous, you know. They're so consumed with themselves. Fairfax County Police warned the county's Commonwealth's attorney about the undocumented immigrant accused of killing a woman at the Valley bus stop. That guy you just heard there, Nick Minock, is the reporter, obtained these emails in a Freedom of Information Act request. They show the Fairfax County Police Department warning Fairfax County Attorney Steve Descano's office about Abdul Jallo, a Sierra Leone national who DHS said is in the country illegally. Jallo is now charged with murdering Stephanie Minter at that Fairfax County bus stop. Let's see here. A Fairfax County police chief wrote the chief deputy Commonwealth's attorney, Jenna Sands, "I wanted to bring Mr. Jallo's release to your attention because Mr. Jallo is one of the repeat and violent offenders we discussed when we met. I wanted to get your background on why he is out so soon and ask if his prior suspended sentence of, I believe, 5 years was pursued by your office. Unfortunately, based on MTV station's numerous dealings with him, it is not a question of if, but rather when he will maliciously wound or worse again. My role of keeping the public safe prompts me to follow up on his status." Talk about a smoking gun email. Wow. Wow. How do you, what is, oh, the evidentiary rules, right? They follow the, Fairfax used to be all conservative, and now they've gone wacko. All right? They've gone totally bizarre. Can't believe it. Man, good for you, Nick. 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
18: 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A woman says the Alaska Department of Public Safety put her privacy and safety at risk. The woman, who chooses to remain anonymous, says she received death threats after providing information to officers as a confidential informant that led to an arrest on the reality show Alaska State Troopers. The claim is the episode exposed her identity and involvement. I'm James Flippin, and this is the Worldwide News Network.
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20: From the 77 WABC newsroom on the east side of Manhattan, I'm Liz Radabali. A pick six New Jersey lottery ticket worth $5.9 million was 8 days away from being worthless before a man says he found it crumpled up in one of his pants pockets. State lottery officials say the man showed up to their offices on Thursday with the winning ticket and explained he heard their announcement last month about the unclaimed ticket sold at Exxon in Roseland, where he typically buys his tickets. So the man says he went to the gas station to ask about it, but they told him to go home and search everything. The lucky winner bought the ticket originally for only $2. It was set to expire next Friday. 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
27: President Trump is en route back from his 3-day China trip and that disturbing anti-Semitic Brooklyn protest. 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
7: From the 77 WABC newsroom on the east side of Manhattan, I'm Liz Radabali. Residents up in East Harlem are calling out city housing officials and Mayor Mamdani after lengthy repair delays. Rent-stabilized tenants rallied in the neighborhood, saying the city housing preservation and development has been failing to address ongoing issues.
22: This problem with the water leakage have happened throughout the entire building, and it's ongoing for many years, and the city doesn't do anything to intervene.
7: That was one organizer speaking with PIX 11. Residents were supposed to meet with the mayor since they were unable to attend a previous rental ripoff hearing held during working hours.
22: We agreed to have this face-to-face meeting with us at night.
7: However, the mayor's office told the group there was a scheduling conflict and the meeting was canceled. A spokesperson said they plan on rescheduling the meeting. The tenants are calling for more oversight at City HPD. I'm Liz Radabali for 77 WABC News.
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29: Congressman Peter King is the man, and he's always been a straight-up guy, and that's why I like you. Congressman King, let's talk about Mamdani and Governor Hochul. I don't get it. Governor Hochul said no new taxes on the rich. Then Mamdani says, I want this tax on second homes fee where the home is worth at least $5 million. And she goes with it. So she's flip-flopped, but then she says she hasn't flip-flopped because it doesn't impact the working class. It's a flip-flop. Is she that afraid of Mamdani?
30: Yeah, it must be. 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
4: You know, we found somebody who's even crazier than James Comey, the ex-FBI director, all right? And the ex-FBI director is crazy and it looks like very, very criminal and corrupt. Go.
6: Do you still talk to employees at the FBI regularly?
8: I do.
6: And what do they, are they afraid to be talking to you?
8: Yes, as a matter of fact, they're under siege. And I think about them a lot. I worry about them a lot. Both those who are still there and those who've been thrown out while loved ones are sick, while they're struggling financially. There's a lot of pain at the FBI and the FBI community right now, but it's not going to last forever.
4: So still talking to people at the FBI. You know, that man, I've been watching him very closely on television. We know he's indicted. He's the second time he's been indicted. This is a worthy case. But the guy who is even crazier than him just might be the former acting director of the FBI, Brian Driscoll. He looks like Bozo the Clown, literally. And the stuff this guy has been saying, it just shows you how deep and how arrogant the deep state actually is. Julie Kelly joins us, Declassified Live with Julie Kelly. Declassified with Julie Kelly. You got to go to declassified.live. Julie Kelly, welcome back. How are you? Long time.
9: Yes. Hey, Greg. Happy Friday. Thanks for having me on. Thanks for interrupting my watching the Sinner Medvedev semifinals in Rome. But I will do stop anything to talk with you.
4: Well, listen, you put me on to this Driscoll character and this whole lawsuit. He is suing. Tell us who this guy is. And then we'll go through some of the clips because he does seem totally deranged, but also very confessional about what the deep state is.
9: Correct. So Brian Driscoll was a longtime FBI bureaucrat agent. You know, they fluff their resumes so make it sound like they're American heroes. I mean, he's been with the Bureau a good 20 plus years. Anyway, he was accidentally named the acting FBI director right after the president was inaugurated, pending the confirmation of Kash Patel. Someone else was supposed to be acting FBI director, but there was a snafu at the White House, and Driscoll was accidentally announced. Nonetheless, Brian Driscoll took his 31 days as a temporary FBI chief to actively undermine and act as a saboteur, really, for the president's agenda to immediately clean house at the DOJ and the FBI, and in fact, openly defying orders from then acting Deputy Attorney General Emil Bove, who ordered him to collect a list of FBI employees who had been engaged in the January 6th investigation and also pursue either the resignations or retirements or then firing of top FBI officials at certain offices, including the Washington field office, who had been involved in January 6th and the lawfare against the president. Driscoll took it upon himself to act as the guardian for this corrupt FBI, thwart Emil Bove's direct orders, and eventually, of course, got himself fired. So, Greg, I do have a bunch of clips on my Substack, Julie Kelly, Declassified with Julie Kelly, if people want to see this guy, but he gave this sob story to CNN's Anderson Cooper earlier this week that really demonstrates what exactly the DOJ and FBI are up against, because there are tens of thousands of Brian Driscolls populated throughout the 10,000-plus employee base of the FBI.
4: Now, it's amazing what he says out loud, and I got a couple of clips here myself, and we're going to feast on them right now because it really does give you an idea as to how these people think they're more important than our elected leaders, and the way they present it, like, a lot of people kind of fall for it. Let's see here. This is Brian Driscoll with Anderson Cooper, Cut 12.
10: In the lawsuit, it says that Bove told you that an allegation of misconduct was not necessary for him to terminate FBI personnel if he subjectively felt a loss of confidence in their ability to carry out the president's agenda.
11: When that request was made, we take it in. Okay, tell me more. Why? Cultural rot in the FBI.
10: That was a phrase they used, cultural rot.
11: Yes. All of these other uninformed and wrong opinions that they felt very strongly about. So I was telling them this is wrong. And if there is corruption or misconduct, We've looked into it, but we will look into it again. But I don't have the trust to just blindly give you a list of names and hope that they don't get fired.
4: You don't trust us, huh? You don't trust the American people. It's incredibly arrogant and weird to say it out loud. He believes it.
9: The gall of this man. Again, you are a bench warmer until Kash Patel can get there. The American people, in large part, elected the president as retaliation for the Biden regime's lawfare, destructive lawfare against him, his family, White House associates, his attorneys, and of course, his voters, his supporters who showed up on January 6th. We know the FBI is deeply corrupt, but here is this man who took it upon himself. I mean, look, we've seen this not just from Comey. This is the whole attitude of these people. Andrew McCabe, Peter Strzok, go down the list of FBI officials we know who put themselves, who believe that they act separately than the leader of the executive branch, who is the president. So he is telling Emil Bove, who not only is the acting deputy attorney general at the time, was the president's personal lawyer in the Florida case and the New York case. I mean, Emil had a front row seat to see what this DOJ and FBI did to the president. And he looks him in the face and says, look, cultural, what do you mean cultural rot? No, everything's great here.
4: Well,
9: and furthermore, Greg, the idea that he was, in this short amount of time, a matter of days, conducted some sort of investigation into 5,000 or 6,000 employees who had their fingerprints on the J6 investigation and quickly determined that there was no misconduct, no malfeasance, when we know that that's a lie. And now he's suing the FBI and Kash Patel to get his job back. He wants to go back to the FBI and then, of course, some sort of damages he claims that he's entitled to.
4: No, the chutzpah, it's out of control. Mm-hmm. And it's very, very, like, he fools people. Like, oh, this is righteous, the men and women of the FBI. Here's an example of that. And if you just watch the news, you won't even notice it because people talk like this day in and day out, all right? You're going to recognize some of these voices. One is Merrick Garland. I think you'll hear McCabe. But people talk like this all the time. Republican, Democrats, across the board, about the employees of the federal government, particularly FBI and intelligence, CIA and the rest. Take a listen to this, please. Cut 4.
12: I found it in the company of dedicated men and women who start every day committed to doing nothing more or less than what is right.
13: The men and women of law enforcement who defended the U.S. Capitol on January 6th are heroes.
14: But the vast majority of men and women working at the Bureau do phenomenal work.
15: Simply put, sir, you cannot stop the men and women of the FBI from doing the right thing.
4: Now, you say that, and it sounds fine, but I now know that that is a malicious power grab. It puts elected people on their heels because nobody wants to be seen as not supporting the men and women of law enforcement or the men and women of the Pentagon, right? Somehow they are morally superior to you grimy, dirty politicians. But, you know, they may be grimy and they may be a little bit dirty and they may not be that smart, but they were elected and they're the guys in charge, not the bureaucrats. And they, with this Men and Women campaign and a lot of other shenanigans, they try to reverse the whole damn thing, in my opinion.
9: Even more galling than Brian Driscoll and Merrick Garland, who you played a clip of, is Jack Smith, the special counsel. He was the second or third clip that you played, talking about the unquestionable integrity of the men and women of the FBI and the Department of Justice. He, more so than anyone,

0: women of the FBI and the Department of Justice. He, more so than anyone, Brian Driscoll is an example of this, but unconstitutionally appointed Judge Eileen Cannon in Florida dismissed the documents case in July of 2024 after concluding in a 94-page opinion, this was not a quick order, that his appointment violated the appointments clause of the Constitution. Yet here he is running around, running his mouth again, talking about the president being a criminal. But for the fact he was elected, he would be in jail, when the person who should be in jail is Jack Smith. Because as you and I have talked about, Greg, for years, especially Jack Smith's two cases against the president, one in Florida in the documents case, the other in Washington related to January 6th, we have volumes of evidence of misconduct, illegality by the special counsel team and FBI agents. I mean, Jack Smith, I would love for him to explain how the good men and women of the FBI who raided Mar-a-Lago for 9 hours, who exceeded the terms of that search warrant, which was very broad to begin with, they brought their own cover sheet that said classified material, different colored cover sheets, paperclipped them on files, laid them out on the floor in Mar-a-Lago to make it look like that's how the files were found, that the president had, quote unquote, stolen from the White House. I would love to hear Jack Smith or Brian Driscoll, Merrick Garland or Jim Comey to tell me show me the integrity of those agents who did that, who pre-planned to deceive the American people, that is how those files were found. That's something I uncovered in covering that documents case in 2024. So we have enough on all of these characters to not only bring charges against them themselves, but also completely contradict what people like Brian Driscoll are saying sympathetically to CNN Anderson's Cooper, who, of course, pushed back on none of this.
1: I want you to hear Brian Driscoll again, and this, as galling, and we like that word here because it applies, as all of this is really jaw-droppingly offensive and stupid and, yes, galling. Take a close listen. Brian Driscoll, for a hot second, the acting director of the FBI. And by the way, every time there's a leadership grab in the FBI, everything goes crazy. This has happened before with L. Patrick Gray and Mark Felt and these guys. They blow up President Nixon because some jerk didn't get the job he wanted. Listen to this. Cut 13, please.
2: Driscoll and Rob Kassain, his deputy, talked with each of the 8 senior FBI officials Bovee wanted fired or forced into retirement.
3: Rob and I explained to him, if you choose to stay and potentially get terminated, and we'll do anything we can, or you can retire. Even through all of Bovee's utterances, they still wanted to stay and serve.
2: But in the end, all of them chose to retire.
3: It was a nightmare. Just like I felt on 9/11, the feeling of just absolute helplessness. We have the weight of 38,000 people and the world's finest law enforcement organization on your shoulders, and you're watching it be compromised illegally.
1: Julie?
0: Just like 9/11.
1: Oh, this guy had to retire with a pension and not go to jail, even though he dispatched the FBI SWAT team on January 6ers who didn't hurt anybody or break anything. I don't know if you saw, but I put the FBI SWAT team raiding Chris Cuney's house next to the time the Gilgo Beach serial murderer was arrested by cops here in New York. It was amazing. You got the SWAT team storming in, and they got like 6 detectives discreetly moving in on this guy as he walks down the street, and they just put him in cuffs and put him in a car professionally. Yes. Julie, you're amazing, but I have a concern here. As valuable as your material is, and it does get picked up by conservative media, it's not a your problem, it's a conservative media problem. We do not bang the drum relentlessly like the left does. Now, to a lot of people who I know and like, oh, yeah, I did that story last week. Oh, yeah, I did that already. You know, oh, yeah, I heard about that. But whereas, you know, I would just say this. The left seems to be better at telling lies than too many of us are at telling the truth. Like, right. One and done, and then we move on and, Oh, my God. Did you hear what Joy Behar said?

0: on The View. And, you know, like, it just, this is so bad. And even when I do, I was like, Greg, you know, it's kind of old news. You know, Comey in 2016. No, it's so relevant. They'll do it again. They will do it again. And it's a problem that we have to overcome, I think.
1: Greg, you and I have talked about this for years, and that is that the conservative media movement is very bad at creating an echo chamber where we are all on the same page, saying the same thing, and day after day, just hammering what is going wrong. And you're right, it's too easy. You see these squirrels, and everybody starts look, this was something that I had to fight when I was covering the president's trial, when I was covering J6 trials, like, okay, but everyone's paying attention to Hunter Biden stuff, and we have all these other things going on. And I had to remind myself, stay focused, you know, stay in your lane, stay focused. Yes, it did get amplified, especially the president covering the president's trials. I'm not tooting my own horn. I'm just saying you and I have talked about this, that a lot of the J6 stuff has kind of dissipated. And it shouldn't, because the reason we got the J6 prosecution, 1,600 Americans wrongfully charged, their lives destroyed, reputations, families broken up, at least 5 suicides from being charged really on unlawful charges. You know, where is the reckoning for that? The reason we got J6 is because no one paid the price for Russiagate. So if we let Russiagate fall, if we let the Mar-a-Lago raid be forgotten, if we let the J6 prosecution go, all of this, God only knows what they'll come up with next time Democrats have power.
0: You know, I never thought of it that way. You're right. Because they got away with the first, and they got away with the second, and they got away with the third, and the accountability that's happened so far hasn't been adequate. Well, Julie Kelly, you're amazing. And some important conversations have to be had. And this is to be continued. But there's a lot on our plate here. Julie Kelly, you can go to declassified.live and follow her on X at Julie_Kelly2. We appreciate you so much. Thank you.
1: Appreciate you. Thanks, Greg.
0: All right. 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
2: 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Tax preparers monitor changes to ensure clients claim the correct amounts for deductions, credits, and contribution limits. Using outdated amounts can result in overpayment or underpayment of taxes. Staying current avoids errors and maximizes benefits. Simple annual updates prevent preventable mistakes. Reviewing annual IRS notices helps taxpayers stay aligned with the latest requirements. Reviewing annual IRS notices helps taxpayers stay aligned with the latest requirements. Inflation adjustments can also affect retirement contribution and income phase-out limits. Regular reviews help taxpayers make informed financial decisions throughout the year.
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5: From the 77 WABC Newsroom on the east side of Manhattan, I'm Liz Radabali. NYPD is warning about a new scam targeting elderly residents. It's a swap and switch scheme where criminals get in the personal space of their victims, trying to sell them fake jewelry.
6: Ma, this is for your gift. I have to put for you to wear for my mom.
5: That's all a distraction while any real jewelry is stolen. Kevin Kelly with NYPD's Crime Prevention Unit says they have seen a spike in these incidents over the past few months.
7: At one point in that video, she also does say, come see my children. I have the children in the car. And this is a stranger. They've never met before. So this is very odd behavior.
5: There have been 11 reported separate incidents. A total of $90,000 worth of jewelry was stolen. Three people have been arrested, but cops are still looking for other suspects. I'm Liz Radabali, and don't forget the news. It never stops at WABCRadio.com.
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1: Anybody watch the Sean Hannity interview with President Trump? Anyone catch that? I'm going to play a huge chunk in the next little thing here, in the little segment. Yes, Robert, how are you?
2: Oh, good. Hello?
1: Yeah.
2: Yeah. What can we do to make sure that President Trump's team is more successful in the midterm elections?
1: What can we do personally?
2: Yeah. What's your advice?
1: Yeah, no, it's a good question, actually. Number one, we can give money to candidates running in swing districts. We can give to promising Trump-endorsed MAGA people who are running in competitive districts. They're all over the place. Every night I actually profile one. One I like a lot is what's a real toss up. You got that one in DC. I'm sorry, Southwestern Virginia, which could go either way. You got Smith versus Connors. So I would look for races like that where you can give money. And it doesn't have to be huge. It doesn't have to be, you know, $10,000. It could be $50, $20. You know, I would start doing that. I'd start telling your friends about it. I'd get active on social media. I would, those are some of the things you can do. And you know, the other thing I want to recommend, if you got something to say about something, yeah, social media is good. And if you want to talk to a lawmaker, too many people make the mistake of calling the guy, trying to get through a switchboard. You got to write a letter. Things happen when you write a letter. I saw a statistic like 94% of all letters get responses from members of Congress. And like half of those responses are actual direct responses. Very few people comparatively, you know, are writing letters anymore. But the big thing is give money and get involved. Does that make sense, pal?
2: Absolutely. I love your show and I love your opinions.
1: All right. Well, thank you, sir. Thank you. And look, it's not something I've always done, give money. I don't like to give money. You know what I mean? But you gotta get involved. $50. Remember, $1 from one person, $1 from 1,000 people is better than $1,000 from one guy. You know what I mean? It shows a greater breadth of support and they're more valuable that way. Hey, thank you, sir. Brock is calling. Brock, what a cool name. Brock.
3: Oh, thanks, Greg.
1: It is. You know, there was a character in a movie, Boogie Nights, and his name was Brock Landers. Do you remember that? His porn name was Brock Landers. Did you pick that up?
3: Very good movie from my youth.
1: Yeah, yeah, in the 90s. So what's up?
3: Yeah, so my question is about the reauthorization of the FISA.
1: Yeah.
3: What do you think about it in the age of AI, and how could that go wrong?
1: Ooh. Stick around. That's a little bit complex.
0: The Greg Kelly Show.
1: That's what I'm talking about. All right, James Lippin is here with the news.
4: All right, thank you, Greg. And contract negotiations continue today as the LIRR and the MTA try to avoid a strike, as we're less than 24 hours away from that potential commuter nightmare. Talks stretched well into the night yesterday, but reports indicate there's still no agreement. It's all about how pay raises will be handled in the final year of a contract. They're really just one percentage point apart, so it seems pretty silly that they're not going to be able to come to an agreement. But around 3,500 LIRR workers may walk off the job tomorrow morning. That would obviously shut down train service, and the MTA will run shuttle buses if there's a strike from some LIRR stations to subway stations in Queens.
1: Now, is it everybody who works for the Long Island Railroad, or is it the conductors or the ticket takers? What?
4: The engineers. The engineers are
1: the guys who drive the trains.
4: Correct. Yeah, so they're holding out for a higher rate of increase in the final year of that contract. I think it's a four-year contract, and the MTA says it should go up by 4% by then. The union wants it to go up by 5% by then, something like that. Anyway, hopefully cooler heads will prevail. This as there was a lot of messed up train service this morning for New Jersey Transit and the LIRR, because there was this big track fire yesterday at Penn Station, and New Jersey Transit trains had to go to Hoboken as a result. President Trump is on a plane on his way back to Washington, D.C., following the high-stakes summit with Chinese President Xi Jinping. The leaders discussed the ongoing war in Iran, among other topics. Trump said Xi wants the Strait of Hormuz open as soon as possible, just like he does. And Trump also noted he invited President Xi to the White House this September. But as for the war in Iran, Trump says the first sentence of Iran's latest peace proposal was, quote, unacceptable. He said that Iran has reversed course on scaling back its nuclear program. And the president says the initial sentence was problematic because Iran had previously agreed to halt all nuclear activities. So Trump says if they have any nuclear of any form, he doesn't read the rest. And previously, the ceasefire between both countries has been described as on life support by POTUS. The Senate parliamentarian ruling against several elements of the Republicans' budget reconciliation package to provide $70 billion in immigration enforcement funding. The parliamentarian found that some of the elements failed to comply with the Byrd rule, which prevents non-budgetary provisions
5: from being added into the budget
4: reconciliation bills. This is all about whether or not they can fund the Department of Homeland Security. Now, Republicans figured they had a pathway to doing that without getting Democrat support because they were just going to do it through a budget reconciliation
1: bill. What do you mean about this parliament thing? That's Big Ben parliament.
4: But there is this position, the Senate parliamentarian, and I think they're almost like the comptroller or like the controller, right? Like they somehow have influence over the spending aspect of it.
1: Not when I'm in the Senate.
4: I see. That's tough talk. Do you think Chuck Schumer's shaking in his boots when he hears you say that? He's just right over there. His office is right next door.
1: I don't care what he thinks.
4: All right.
1: It's not about him.
4: Nice.
1: Although it will be.
4: Yeah. This ruling comes as a setback for Senate Majority Leader John Thune, who wants to bring the legislation to the floor.
1: Thune. You said Thune. Nobody says Thune. It's Thune.
4: Thune.
1: He is a bit of a cartoon.
4: He is kind of a cartoon.
1: Yeah, I don't think he's a goofy guy. He doesn't like Trump.
4: And
1: very
4: he doesn't like the SAVE Act. He does not believe, it seems, in federal voter ID laws. So that's kind of strange. Farmers in New Jersey having big issues with their peaches because the really warm temperatures early in the spring were followed by such cooler temperatures. And New Jersey is actually the fourth largest producer of peaches in the country.
1: You know who lives on a peach farm? That beautiful girl, Sophia, who works here.
4: Oh, yeah, that's right. Yeah, she's from the same part of New Jersey.
1: She lives on a peach farm. Her parents grow peaches.
4: Right. Yep. Chris also grew up in that area.
1: Well, so. I'm not thinking about Chris right now. Sophia.
4: Okay.
1: Grew up on that farm.
4: Yes.
1: She's amazing.
4: Isn't that nice?
1: She's such a nice person.
4: She's a peach.
1: That was so lame.
4: You can't say that? What's wrong with that?
1: No, just lame. What else?
4: Oh, Yeah.
1: I mean,
4: I'd say she's amazing.
1: Well,
4: it's not lame.
1: I mean, obviously, well, you can't see this, but he just laid it like it was really funny. Oh, she's a peach. Shut up. Let me make the snide comments. Or not snide, actually worshipful.
4: A pick six New Jersey lottery ticket worth $5.9 million was just 8 days away from being a worthless piece of paper before a man says he found it crumpled up in one of his pants pockets. State lottery officials say the man showed up at their offices yesterday with the winning ticket, explained he heard about the announcement last month, maybe here on our station because we talked about it, and the unclaimed ticket had been sold at an Exxon in Roseland where he buys lottery tickets. So the man went back to the gas station, asked about it. They said, why don't you go home, search everything. He did, and he found this. He said he looked everywhere, every corner and every room, every drawer, but he found, finally, this one set of pants. He felt a crumpled piece of paper. And the $2 ticket is now worth $5.9 million, and it was set to expire on the 22nd of this month.
1: You keep calling him a man. What the hell's his name?
4: I don't think they've identified him yet. You don't necessarily have to.
1: They got to tell us who that is, because the story is very suspicious. I want to know who it is.
4: We'll have to see if we can do some digging on that, but I don't know.
1: A man.
4: I don't think you have to be. I think you could be
1: an
4: anonymous.
1: Area man. I like it when they call it an area man.
4: Yeah.
1: A man from our area. Oh, yeah. I love our area.
4: Don't you? In our area, mostly cloudy skies throughout the afternoon, a high near 68 with a slight breeze, gradually becoming more clear overnight and a low near 54. Nice day on Saturday, sunny with a high near 79. I'm James Flippin. 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
7: Thank you so much for sitting down. Your first interview, we appreciate it. Wow. They rolled out the red carpet. I have video of when Barack Hussein Obama came to China. There wasn't as much pageantry. From your perspective, that welcome, what did that? How did you interpret that?
8: Well, we have a relationship, he and I, and we've been working together a long time. We've gotten along well. When I first came here, China was really taking advantage of the United States. He understands that. And now we do great with China, and we have a very good relationship. We have a friendship, really. He's a tremendous leader. He's been here a long time, very powerful, very strong. There's no doubt about it. And we just have a good relationship. I did actually see other people arrive here that not treated so well, but we were treated very well.
7: So that was meaningful for you?
8: Well, I mean, if I got out of a plane and nobody was there to greet me, I would say that wouldn't be so cool. Mm. Because it's really respect for our country. Our country's respected. Look, we're the hottest country right now anywhere in the world. But he and I know each other well, I think, beyond maybe that. But we certainly got a very nice greeting, and today was beautiful.
7: Mr. President, if there was any meeting that I think I would want to be a part of, I would love to have been in that meeting. Rather than me start with a bunch of questions about this and that, and I do have specific questions, in your own words, how did this meeting go? Because you were there a long time.
8: It was a long meeting. It started off interestingly because they're very organized people. And as you know, we have about 30 of the biggest business leaders in the world, biggest everything, you know, I mean, you name it, from chips to planes to everything. And they're all here. I didn't invite them. They all wanted to come. And they're all here. And I suggested that before we start the meeting, I'd like to introduce them to you. And they were surprised because it wasn't scheduled. And they looked around. They said, well, and then, you know, we had everybody. I don't want to go into names because I'll leave some out. But there were a lot of guys.
7: Tim Cook, Elon Musk.
8: A lot of people.
7: Musk.
8: Yeah, you know, we had everybody.
7: The head of NVIDIA was
8: Jensen.
7: Here.
8: We had just everybody. And men and women, all great business, the best. And they said, okay. And they each spoke a little bit and introduced themselves. It's interesting because they do business in China. Most of them do business here, but probably like to do more. And I'd like to see them do more. That would be good for trade and trade balance. And they were fantastic. I'll tell you, they really had a good time. Once the Chinese leadership, because it was President Xi and many other leaders, once they got used to the fact that we're a little off schedule here and we're talking about a subject that wasn't even thought about, but they were outside. I said, I think we can get them in 5 minutes, because they were literally, you know, a few minutes away from the room where we were in the Great Hall. We were in the Great Hall. And they came in and they did fantastically well. It was really good. I think it was... He actually said, that was very good. That was a good idea. But it was very different from what the schedule had. And then we went on, and we talked about a lot of different subjects, and I think it was all good.
7: Let me ask you this. You know, you always say that you have a very good relationship with President Xi, and you say the same thing about Vladimir Putin.
8: Yeah.
7: You're America first.
8: Yeah.
7: You seem to always understand he's going to be China first.
8: Yeah, totally.
7: And... So
8: he is. He's China first. He wants to make good deals. But having a good relationship is a good thing, not a bad thing. I explain to people, you know, it's great when you have good relationships with very powerful countries, and powerful economically as well as... We have the most... I built, in my first term, the greatest military in the world. We have the greatest military in the world. We proved that with Venezuela. We proved it with Iran. Iran's wiped out militarily. It's just a question of time. And, you know, we gave them a break by stopping a little while. We have a blockade. They have no boats are going in. No boats are even thinking about it. We talked about it today. It's very interesting. But they're impressed. We have a great military. We have the greatest military we've ever had, but we have the greatest military anywhere in the world. I built it in the first term. A little was given away by Biden to Afghanistan. And as much as it was a lot, but it's a very little compared to what we have. Now, we have a country that is respected. Our country 2 years ago, if Biden came here, I don't even think he would get a meeting with President Xi. I don't think they'd even meet with him.
9: I don't know if he'd be able to here. Focus long enough in
8: you
9: the
8: know
9: meeting.
8: What? He wouldn't come here. But assuming he came, I don't know that he'd even have a meeting. It's amazing. Actually, a lot of people, I noticed even with the business leaders, they're the biggest businessmen in the world, and women, a couple of women. And most of them, almost all of them, but most of them never met President Xi. This was the first time they've met him. So they found it exciting. They all performed very well. They all spoke. And I said, it's a little different position for them because they're hot stuff back in our country. But here they are. They're standing in front of this, you know, massive country, the leadership. But they really performed well, I thought.
9: You have in the past described President Xi to me as very tough, all business.
8: Yeah.
9: You're not describing the type of business that he normally used to do. Do you think that your relationship has evolved to the point where, oh, he can go along with your spontaneity?
8: I think he's a warm person, actually, but he's all business. He's you know, there's no games. There's no talking about how nice the weather is. Oh, let's look at the stars. Let's look at the sun. You know, no, he's all business, and that's I like that. I mean, that's a good thing. No games. I say it about him, and I could say it about some. Not as complimentary, frankly, for the most part. But I say about him that if you went to Hollywood and you looked for a leader of China to play a role in a movie...
9: Central casting.
8: He's central casting. You couldn't find a guy like him. Mm. Even his physical features, you know, he's tall, very tall. And especially for this country, because they tend to be a little bit shorter. You look at the military. I mean, the military today was incredible. That military marching was incredible. But no, if you went to Hollywood, you wouldn't find that.
1: I just have to say something. According to FCC guidelines, I got to say something every so often. And I didn't say something often enough. So let me just officially say something. This is fascinating to me. This is absolutely fascinating to me. He is so open, and it makes sense. And it is just the little departures and his observations. He is a very observant individual, and he's curious. And you know what he says a lot? Very interesting. You know, it was very interesting. He's very interesting. I mean, think about what he's saying there. He is interested in the world. He is interested. He's engaged. He views things. It's one thing, being in his presence, he is not sizing you up, like judging you like top to bottom. That's what Joe Biden would do. You know, he assesses like what kind of clothes are you wearing, what kind of person you are. Can you help him? Can you hurt him? President Trump is just like there's something else going on. Anyway, I find it fascinating. I can't get enough of it. I know Hannity got to do the interview, and that's good for him. Good for them. And they are personal friends. All right. I want to hear a little bit more, if you don't mind. If you don't mind, go.
8: Got to play the role. It's good. And he's, I mean, I'll get criticized. They always criticize me when I say good things about certain leaders, and this one. But he's a leader for China. He's led almost 1.5 billion people for a long time, and he's respected. It's sort of interesting when the fake news said, he said, they'll say, President Trump said that President Xi was a brilliant leader. That's a terrible thing. What am I going to do? You know, you saw the response. You saw the, and here's the thing. Those business people are here to make deals and to bring back jobs. They're bringing back massive numbers. You know, China's going to invest hundreds of billions of dollars with those people that were in that room today. That's why they came. That's why they came. It was really an honor. We had just about every major business leader in there.
9: Yeah, I mean, the list was impressive. There's no doubt about it. So maybe to give people some insight into how you act in these situations, you're representing our country. You're the president of our country. And we get to watch you on a regular basis, something that the media did not get a lot of access to when Joe Biden was president. But we watch you.
8: He never did it. And when he did do it, it was a disaster. Okay, so almost 100% of the time, it was a disaster.
9: Pretty much.
8: It was a terrible thing for our country. You can't be represented like that. Our country was laughed at. 2 years ago, our country was laughed at. We felt like a stupid country. We were scorned. We were mocked. We were taken advantage of in trade and every other way. I mean, look at what happened with Afghanistan. We left all that, you know, billions of dollars of equipment behind. Could have taken it. It was just unbelievable. There's no reason to do that. Just all of a sudden and leave it. We were a country with the highest inflation in history. You know, when they talk about high prices, I inherited the high prices. I'm getting them down. I've got them down incredibly. In fact, if I didn't make the little excursion to the country of Iran, I had to do it. We just hit the highest stock market ever, which, by the way, now we're the highest. We're now higher than we were before the war started. And oil went up very little compared to what most people, even including me, I thought it would go up more. But that was okay for a short period of time. Because we cannot let Iran have a nuclear weapon. They're crazy.
9: I'm going to get to that.
8: You can't let them have a nuclear weapon. They would use it. There'd be no Israel. There'd be no Middle East. There'd be no Europe. And they come at us, too. Because you know why? They're crazy.
9: I'm going to get back to Iran. Let me go to the media and Donald Trump and then the person and give people insight into the guy that sits in the room across from the leader of China, 1.5 billion people. We watch you almost daily with the media, and I think you enjoy it. You bring them in, they have gaggles, you keep them there for a long period of time. Probably.
8: It's not that I enjoy it.
9: You don't enjoy it?
8: No.
9: You seem like you do.
8: Well, every question's a kill. You know, they're always going for the kill. Every question, you see these people with a hatred. I said, you have such hatred when you ask the question. Why? Because they have a strong border? Because they have a good military? Why do you have such hatred? The whole thing is crazy. It's not that I enjoy it. It's that I can get the word out because I don't get the word out. I mean, look, Fox is great, and, you know, we have some that are good. But overall, if you read the New York Times, you actually think we're losing or not doing well in Iran. They have no Navy. They have no Air Force. It's gone. It's just a question of time. If we want, we stopped. Could have gone for another few weeks. It would have been over. I did that at the request of a lot of leaders that are friendly with them. It's not going to matter for them. They're finished. Now they can make a deal or they get annihilated. I don't want to do that. Yeah. But we have the greatest military. And, you know, when you do news conferences, you're getting the word out that you're not going to read in the New York Times. I mean, I read these things. I see some of your other networks, the way they cover, they will take a massive military victory and make it like we should have done it faster. The one thing they couldn't complain about was Venezuela because it was over in one day. Mm-hmm. So we're comparing it to...
9: So here's my question.
8: You know, as an example, Vietnam lasted for 19 years, right?
9: It did.
8: I think Iraq was 10 years. Mm-hmm. Thousands and thousands of people killed there. Many, many thousands in Vietnam. And we have, sadly, we've lost, in two wars, we've lost 13 people. 13. That's 13 people too many. But we've lost 13 as opposed to 75,000, as opposed to 50,000, as opposed to numbers that are staggering.
1: Wow. When he puts it like, it's like, you know, your buddy is the president of the United States and telling you in real world terms you know, what is his thinking, what he's going through, the way he views the world, the country, the media, all of it. So upfront, so honest, so it's great. And we'll never have anything like it again. We'll be right back.
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12: This time around, no drama. Hollywood studios and producers have a tentative deal with the actors union, SAG-AFTRA. Contract talks wrapped up with a four-year deal instead of the typical three-year term. SAG-AFTRA member Chuck Slavin says he's concerned about the rise of AI.
13: Overall, I think the future is rapidly changing, and I think that we certainly need to protect image likeness when it comes to AI. We need to ensure that members get royalties and residuals on the work that they're doing. Scanning is a major threat. Looking at how fast technology is advancing, a four-year deal locks us into a disadvantage.
12: It was 3 years ago when writers went on the longest strike in Hollywood history, shutting down the industry for months. I'm James Flippin, and this is the Worldwide News Network.
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14: From the 77 WABC newsroom on the east side of Manhattan, I'm Liz Radabali. A swim team is being left high and dry in the middle of their season after a community center abruptly ended their contract. Parents are outraged over the Wayne Community Center kicking out the Rebels aquatic team.
15: The company, the Rebel Aquatic Club, they made a contract with Wayne Community Center that they have 5 years contract, and they just stopping it without any answering the questions. I emailed to the mayor and the community center, but nothing, no answers.
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21: Hey, Mayor Mondami, you want to listen to me? 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That is sacred ground. Over 3,000 Americans died. They died. 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And you, of all people, your best friends with their mouths saying America deserved 9/11. And you hang out with these punks. Stay the hell away from my ground zero. You hear me, my dummy? I don't want to see you there. Hey, our anniversary's coming up. You should go back to Uganda for vacation to your multi-million dollar house, you little smiley punk. Stay away from my 9/11 area. Nobody wants you near where the sacred ground is. You hear me, my dummy? I don't want to see you there.
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0: This is the, forgive me, but the Me So Horny scene. Remember that? Not to be crude, but it was in Full Metal Jacket. Nancy Sinatra is a very insane person. She is a crazy anti-Trump and derangement syndrome person. She's going on and on about how much she hates Trump and how much Frank hates Trump. If you were still alive, he'd hate Trump, and he was such a liberal. I don't believe it, Nancy. You are a Trump derangement syndrome person. And should I call her a one-hit wonder? This is the only song I know that she sang. Listen to this crap on her Twitter. Now I lay me down to sleep. I pray the Lord my soul to keep. If I should die before I wake, blame Donald Trump. Ha ha ha ha ha. What is wrong with this lady? Let's see here. What else? He should go to jail or into a straitjacket. Referring to Donald Trump. Let's see here. Gavin Newsom writes, you won't hear this on Fox News. California just released a balanced budget that wipes out the deficit this year and next while protecting health care and safety nets. Meanwhile, Trump added $2.4 trillion to the federal deficit with his big, beautiful betrayal. What does she do? She retweets Gavin Newsom. Bravo. She buys his lies. She's retweeting Harrison Ford, who hates Trump, too. You should walk the hell right out of America if you don't like it. Go to Canada. Go to Mexico. Mexico. Isn't that where they brought your brother when he was kidnapped? Get the hell out of here, you crazy person. Boy, she's in love. She hates everybody. Okay, here we go. More of the story. I am copying this from sources. She just goes on and on and on about what how Frank was conservative, was a liberal, and never would have liked Trump. How dare you speak about him that way? But, you know, we can't say for sure. And just because that they were, father and daughter doesn't really mean anything, right? He's dead almost 30 years. 30 years that guy's been dead. I used to be a Democrat, too, actually. Back in the day, I was a long time ago. Only for where the hell did I live back then? Washington, D.C. I wanted to vote in the election down there. I wanted to vote I wanted my vote to count. And I voted in 2004 as a Democrat in Washington, D.C. Believe me, I learned the error of my ways. And I'm as mad as they come right now. And I think the same would have happened to Frank Sinatra Jr. And if you want to make a fool out of yourself and make Frank mad wherever he is, you keep tweeting, Nancy. You keep tweeting. Those boots are walking all over Frank's grave. You're breaking his heart.
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4: There are gimmicks and there are one-shots that don't solve the problem. What you have...
3: Critics of City Mayor Zoran Mamdani are poking holes in his fiscal plan. Andrew Rain, the president of the Citizens Budget Commission, tells New York One the city is still at risk in the long term.
4: The way to structurally solve the problem, and he has said we need a structural solution, is to bring the spending in line with real change over time. Not a $1.2 billion one-shot, not a pension gimmick that makes future New Yorkers balance this budget.
3: These concerns have been echoed by Comptroller Mark Levine. He claims the added revenue does raise questions. He said the uncertainty around the next budgetary process means building up city reserves is crucial.
5: It's a once-in-a-lifetime windfall.
3: Mamdani is going to have an even bigger $10 billion budget gap in his final year. I'm Liz Radabali for 77 WABC News.
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17: Harvey Weinstein was on trial for yet another rape case in Lower Manhattan. And it was just declared a mistrial. The jury could not come up with a verdict. And they were at odds. I don't know. I annoyed a lot of people when I came out and said that Jeffrey Epstein, while I'm not going to come out and just condemn people because the New York Times and the government says that I should condemn people. I am done believing them. I'm done. I'm not going to do it anymore. I'm just not going to do it. They're always wrong about everything. And, yeah, including Jeffrey Epstein. Yes, Jeffrey Epstein. Absolutely. Nobody knows a damn thing about that case. Nobody's ever read a document. For all the talk about the files, once they get the files, they don't read the files. They don't even read the indictment. They don't even read the guilty plea. They don't read the prosecution agreement. They don't read. It's much more fun to shoot your mouth off on Twitter. Then you can find out if you read. Okay. He pled guilty to statutory rape, consensual sex with a 17-year-old. Now, that ain't good when that's against the law in Florida. But guess what? It ain't against the law in 37 states in the country. Now, maybe it should be 21. Maybe it should be 18. Maybe it should be 19. I don't know. I'm not a legislator. I, quite frankly, have barely ever given that issue any thought. The only time I ever gave it a thought was when, you know, you find out like a 19-year-old is dating a 16-year-old and they try to get the 19-year-old in trouble, which seems a little bit ridiculous. That kind of stuff. But the Jeffrey, look, Weinstein. Weinstein was the toast of the town for decades. Decades. The summer before this guy got arrested, you know where Malia and Sasha Obama interned at the Weinstein Company? That's how in this guy was. And suddenly they find out he is the worst person in the world. Why is that? Hey, why did Mrs. Newsom, Gavin Newsom's wife, keep her mouth shut about this guy? If she were raped, as she says she was back in 2000, whatever, 6, 7, imagine if she came forward and said, that man raped me. Could have gone to the cops, could have filed a report. But no. She didn't want to protect women and girls. She wanted to protect her career. She wanted to protect, like, why would the industry look, what are you saying about that community you love? They would take sides with the rapist against you. They wouldn't believe you, Gavin Sybil Newsom. Her name is Sybil. I don't know. A lot of people, I hear that a lot. You know, well, I was afraid for my career. For your career, you got to do the right thing. Sometimes in life, you got to do the right thing. What are you, 9 years old? What, are you that emotionally immature? Something wrong about the whole damn thing. Anyway. Mistrial. Now, the guy's going to spend the rest of his life in prison. He's probably going to die in prison, which I don't think is fair, to be honest, because the allegations against him were old. But the mob had already kind of, you know, was on its way. The mob was on its way, and there was next to nothing he could do about it. They've already made up their mind. It's it. That's it. Doesn't matter if the allegations are decades old and it basically can't be verified or disputed. No. I'd like to hear from the jury. You know, Arthur Idala, our friend, I believe, has been involved in the defense. This is a man who believes in the criminal justice system. You know, the mob decided that Weinstein was guilty, just like the mob decided that, actually, the elite media mob decided that President Trump was guilty. Remember? All those cases were completely bogus. But every step of the way, they treated the whole damn thing as if it were serious. Even when he got convicted, it wasn't serious. Cut eight, please. Cut eight. Anybody remember?
11: And Donald Trump found guilty on 34 felony counts. The first former president of the United States convicted on criminal charges.
16: An historic moment as he becomes the first former president charged and now convicted of a felony.
17: Oh, my God. And now we have a FBI director and an attorney general, and it should be a lot more people on that list. And every time a case is brought, oh, my gosh, what an affront to the legal community. What an affront to American democracy. Oh, so any lawyer who brings a case against Comey should be disbarred, literally. Cut nine.
18: I think the case will get thrown out at some point. The only person who even signed off on that indictment is Lindsay Halligan, who has never appeared before a grand jury in her life. She's an insurance lawyer. I mean, she should know about risk because the risk to her here is enormous. She could wind up in the same position as Rudy Giuliani in the prosecutor's hall of shame and be basically listed, her license lifted and be disbarred. I mean, there's real risk to lawyers who take on this case.
17: Why is that? Is that what happens to lawyers if they should lose a case? They're going to be disbarred? Rudy Giuliani, raise questions in court. You're allowed to do these things. The only people who ever get disbarred are people who are convicted of financial crimes, violent crimes, or steal money from clients. That's how you get disbarred. Okay. Brock's phone call is staring me in the face. Has been there for a while. Hello, Brock. What's up again?
19: I was really concerned about the. They said that Trump authorized the new FISA warrants. And I was wondering, like, how do you feel about that in the age of AI? Like, I'm really concerned about
17: what difference does AI make regarding FISA?
19: Well, that's what I'm trying to think. Like, we haven't thought about this before. And, you know, we know that that capability is out there. So I don't know if it tracks us even better or it can. I don't know. I'm just really concerned because I don't know what it means, actually. So I was just wondering. I know you're smart. You know, I used to be a Democrat, too, and now I'm an independent. And I love your show. So I just figured let me come to you.
17: Well, thank you. There are other sources who know more about this, but I will say this about the Foreign Intelligence Surveillance Act. My understanding is that it basically authorizes domestic wiretapping if it originated overseas, if it's a search that ultimately started like a foreign person talking to an American person, right? You don't need the same traditional kind of judicial precursors that you would in getting a warrant against an American. Is that basically it?
19: Well, wasn't there an issue like with the McCabe's and they were like surveying?
17: Well, they were lying on the applications. They were pretending that there was actually a reason to put a guy like Carter Page because the Russians might be talking to him. And if the Russians were talking to him, it was actually authorized by the CIA. So they were misleading the judge. But I don't have any beef with the FISA. All right. It's a pretty scrutinized system. You have judges there. I don't, you know, anything can be abused, right? And kind of the whole system requires people to act in good faith. And if they don't act in good faith, but there's almost no way to, you can regulate that out, but then nobody would be able to do anything. I don't have a big problem with FISA. I know some people did and some people do, but the way I see it, it's pretty sound. I mean, as you know, wiretaps are a law enforcement surveillance with enough criminal predicate or whatever they call it. You can apply to a judge to do this. And if it starts foreign and it goes domestic, that's when it comes under FISA. And I'm okay with that. Are you one of those libertarian guys?
19: No, I'm just leery of, surveillance. I'm a good guy. You know, I'm not a bad guy. So, but I just feel like, what's the Fourth Amendment for then?
17: Fourth Amendment. Yeah, I hear you. I mean, that Snowden stuff they were talking about, and they were culling billions and billions and billions and all that stuff. But the way FISA works, look, you got to go to judge for a permission. You put it in an application. Here's what we're worried about. Here's what we're doing. Here's what we think. Here's the suspected wrongdoing. It may involve this person. It may involve that person. I mean, I kind of trust it, maybe naively, you know, maybe naively. But so far, so good as far as me. You know the thing? Yeah, I don't know. I'm not worried about it. Maybe I should be. I think you know more about it. I know you're a good guy. I wasn't questioning that. Brock, I appreciate it. I don't know how to, you know, it was initially introduced by George W. Bush, and there was great controversy and great this and great that. I think it's a pretty standard law enforcement tool, and that's what made it so egregious when Comey and the FBI got caught lying on an application. They lied. A guy named Kevin.

0: on an application. They lied. A guy named Kevin Kleinsmith lied on the application. Judge Boasberg, the guy he lied to, tried to cover for the liar. It's amazing. But I'm all right with it. I'm all right with it. They don't have enough guys to surveil everybody. All right. Thank you, Brock. Everything else good?
1: Yeah. I just celebrated my 40th birthday. So I'm excited. Ready to see what this new chapter brings.
0: All right. Well, you bring it. You bring what you want to bring. You make it happen, man. You can make it happen. You ever read any of Trump's biographies?
1: I'm sorry?
0: You ever read any of Trump's books, autobiographies?
1: No, but I did do some research on Trump, and, you know, it's sad how we grew up and people were picking on him, and now he gets his payback.
0: I don't remember that. I don't think that was in his book. It might have been in a nasty book about him. Try Art of the Deal and Think Big Kick Ass. Great books. And it may, power of positive thinking, my friend. Thank you, Brock. Oops. On this Friday, the number is 800-848-9222. It's the middle of May. How about that? It's May 15th. Next week, we're going into Memorial Day weekend. Wow, it's going fast. This is of no moment to Carlos. No moment. But that's all right. Be right back.
2: Greg Kelly.
3: This is Roger Stone with a serious warning for you. 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
7: Extra. Following the collapse of Spirit Airlines, JetBlue is expanding their footprint in Florida. At Fort Lauderdale Hollywood International Airport, the flight schedule for JetBlue is increasing, and the expansion includes nonstop service destinations from Fort Lauderdale, including Baltimore, Charlotte, Columbus, Indianapolis, Nashville, Detroit, Houston, and Chicago. I'm James Flippin, and this is the Worldwide News Network.
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8: From the 77 WABC newsroom on the east side of Manhattan, I'm Liz Radbali. City businesses are preparing for an upcoming deadline where officials are going to start enforcing a 17-year-old law. The measure was originally passed to cut down on graffiti and beautify streets. The law passed in 2009 requires stores to use roll-down gates that are at least 70% see-through. City Gates USA in Queens has seen an influx of customers, but still feels for other businesses left scrambling.
9: It's going to be good for our business, but again, I just feel like everyone is going to be affected in a real negative way.
8: City Council Member Althea Stevens, repping the Bronx, has introduced legislation that would grandfather in existing gates while requiring any new installations to comply with those transparency standards.
10: I'm not sure what outreach was done, what education was done.
8: The buildings department said they would consider further delaying enforcement if the council takes up the proposed legislation. I'm Liz Radbali for 77 WABC News.
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11: Come on out to the ballpark as the Ferry Hawks welcome in the Lancaster Stormers, May 19th through 24th. 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
1: Well, I love it that these woke weirdo prosecutors are getting their comeuppance. Now, I hate that it's coming so late because they've done so much damage. So many innocent people, so many angel families being, you know, created. What happened here? Miss Minter, Stephanie Minter in Virginia, an illegal criminal maniac, stabbed her in the neck. And, you know, prosecutors, they knew about these guys. Law enforcement was begging them to keep these guys in jail when they had them in custody. They were letting people go left and right because they're all woke and weird. And they think they're better than people. They think they're better than the citizens. They think they're special. And the law is getting more and more complicated just for that reason, to exclude us. You know, the law is supposed to be written in a way that regular people can understand. And now they've made it this weird, esoteric, arcane. Nobody knows what the hell's going on unless you went to this school, that school, and the other school and studied it for 5 years. It's not supposed to be that way. You look at the Constitution, it's very, very, very straightforward. We have Brendan Gill. I like this guy. Young man from Texas. I'd say there's a 60% chance he's going to be president of the United States someday. The only issue I got with him is, you know, he's only 31 and he's been in, you know, hasn't done too much other than politics, but and whatever, you know, can't be too picky, can't be too precious, all right? The man's on fire here, taking on woke prosecutors and holding them accountable. Go ahead.
2: I want to better understand how you weigh an illegal alien's immigration status whenever you're making charging decisions. Do you know who Ander Jose Cortez Mendez is? Are you familiar with that case?
3: Yes, sir.
2: Okay, this is a Guatemalan illegal alien who was arrested in March of 2024. He was initially charged with, quote, carnal knowledge of a 13 to 14-year-old. Just for those of us who aren't lawyers, can you describe just very briefly what does carnal knowledge of a 13 to 14-year-old mean in this context?
3: Well, sir, generally a charge like that would typically refer to underage sex.
2: Okay, so he raped an underage person, an illegal alien who raped an underage American. Your office reduced those charges to a misdemeanor charge of consensual sex with a child 15 years and older. You offered him a 90-day suspended jail sentence. Is that correct?
3: Sir, based on the evidence that we had in the case?
2: So it is correct.
3: But it's not related to the policy, sir.
2: So that is correct. I just want to ask you, whenever you were making that charging decision to reduce the charge, how did you weigh the defendant's immigration status?
3: Well, sir, to be clear, I was not the lead prosecutor in that case.
2: It was your office.
3: Oh, absolutely, sir. I, of course, rely on my team of 50-some attorneys to do cases. But I think what is important is that oftentimes, as you know, sir, as a prosecutor, you know, we're constrained by the evidence. We're constrained.
2: I just need to know how did you take into account the defendant's immigration status?
3: Well, sir, again, I'm saying
2: making that decision. How did your office make that determination?
3: Well, what I would say is that, and thank you for clarifying. If you take a look at the immigration consequences policy.
2: Let me ask it a different way. Did your office reduce charges against this illegal alien from a felony rape charge to a misdemeanor charge with a 90-day suspended jail sentence, in part because this was an illegal alien in question?
3: No, this was evidentiary based.
2: It was evident. There was no. It had nothing to do with the defendant's immigration status.
3: Sir,
2: testimony.
3: If you read the policy, you'll see that.
2: Did it have anything to do with the defendant's immigration status? It's just yes or no.
3: Well, sir, it was based on the evidence.
2: I'm asking you. Yeah. Was their immigration status part of the evidence?
3: I don't believe
2: yes,
3: so.
2: Yes or no? You don't believe so. Your policy says that you shall consider their immigration
3: actually,
2: status.
3: Actually, sir, if you actually read the whole policy, it explicitly carves out cases.
2: Prosecutors shall consider the collateral immigration consequences of the specific crime is charged with and the detrimental impact that deportation removal has on the families.
3: It also mentions that it's not outcome determinative.
2: I understand, and I'm asking you if your office weighed the defendant's immigration status in making your charging decisions here.
3: Oh, again, sir, I was not the lead prosecutor in this case.
2: I'm asking for your office. I understand you're not the lead prosecutor.
3: Exactly. I just want to be clear. But the way that the policy is written, that case should not have fallen under the rubric of this policy. This is a narrow policy and is meant to be a narrow policy.
2: An illegal alien, I think that would qualify, would it not?
3: Well, no, sir, because, again, the way that the policy is being presented as it is, outcome determined
2: There would be immigration consequences. Based on what charge you bring, that would clearly apply to this case.
3: No, sir. That's the reason why I mentioned earlier, you read a portion, but not the entire two paragraphs of this subhead.
2: Prosecutors shall consider. I just want to know, yes, sir. Just give me a yes or no answer. Did you take into account the defendant's immigration status?
3: Sir, again, I was not, but the way the policy.
2: Did your office
3: the
2: take
3: way the policy
2: yes
3: is
2: no
3: written,
2: question.
3: No, they should not have taken.
2: They should not have.
3: That is not outcome determinative in a case like this, sir.
1: All right. Not outcome determinative. Shall consider the immigration status and the impact on the family. Right? So if you throw the book at him, that's going to tip off the immigration and he will be deported. So in cases where there can be leniency, right? That guy deserved a felony. It's a felony, not a misdemeanor, not probation. That's amazing. That is amazing. It's happening all over the place. Immigration status. Illegal gives you special status. Illegal. Special status for the illegal. Special consideration. I got to go in a second. Nicholas, hello.
0: Hello, Greg. President Nancy Reagan were great friends with Frank Sinatra.
1: That's a great point, Nancy Reagan and Ronald Reagan. I wonder if Nancy Sinatra has forgotten that. This crazy liberal lunatic saying all kinds of things on Twitter. She has no idea. How dare she say all those things about Frank? All right, good point there, Nicholas. We got pictures of her dancing with Nancy and, him, Frank, dancing with Frank. It was very, very close, sometimes too close. Ronald Reagan was thought to have gotten a little bit jealous of the Frank Sinatra situation. Joe in Brooklyn, yes, sir.
4: Hey, how are you? That fella you just had speaking, he should be maybe attorney general. He's got great cross, because I cross-examine people like that. That's what you have to do to these people. You have to kill them, kill, destroy, you know?
1: Yeah.
4: Back again because I'm the lawyer at nytrylawyer.org, and I said I would look at the case of Biden, the Biden's ex-husband in Delaware. You never called me back.
1: Oh, well, did you look into the case?
4: Yeah, I told you I was going to go to Delaware, review it. My work is famous. You could look it up, and I'm more interested in because a lot of people like you, and they asked me to look at it.
1: Yeah, I know. Well, did you look at it?
4: No, how can I look at it? You never gave me any, I had no information.
1: What
4: you
1: the hell am I supposed to? It's all in the damn, it's all publicly available. I don't have any special information.
4: That's fine. Listen, that's fine. So just do me a favor. Just tell me if you can get me the name, his name is.
1: Bill Stevenson. You just said it 2 minutes ago.
4: I don't know his name. Say it again. Bill Stevenson?
1: Yeah. You're a lawyer.
4: Okay,
1: don't you have the Google? I'm only busting. I'm busting your chops a little bit. Look, yeah, I said I was going to look. His name is Bill Stevenson. You can look at my Substack, Greg Kelly's Substack. Do me a favor right now so I don't have to deal with this because I have a bad habit of not getting the numbers. Carlos, this is what I want you to do. All right. Instead of getting this guy's number, you give him my number. All right, you give him my number, okay? And he can text me, sometime this weekend, all right? I am curious what you got here, all right. But do some research first, because I put it all online.
5: Now, here's Dominic Carter.
6: Thank you very much, Greg Kelly, on this Friday. Have a wonderful weekend. The 3 p.m. hour upon us. We start with news headlines. James Flippin. James, what do you have?
7: Hey, Dominic, so we got some breaking news out of Manhattan.
5: Breaking news, WABC.
7: A mistrial declared in the retrial of Harvey Weinstein. The disgraced Hollywood mega producer was being tried again on charges of raping Jessica Mann. The jurors started deliberating that case Wednesday on a charge of third-degree rape. A year after the last case ended in a mistrial because that jury could also not reach a unanimous decision. Jessica Mann testified for 5 days during this trial, how the former movie studio allegedly assaulted her at a hotel in March of 2013. The 74-year-old Weinstein's already serving a 16-year sentence for a 2022 conviction in California. but he does face up to 25 years in prison for a guilty verdict last year on sexual assault charges in New York. So we were chatting about this off the air, Dominic, trying to kind of keep track of it all. I guess he is on the hook for one particular case in New York already, and we know that he's also serving a prison sentence in California.
6: Okay, so it looks like he's not coming out anytime soon.
7: No, some of this is sort of a technical thing, but at the same time, obviously serving justice. And President Trump heading back to Washington, D.C., following the high-stakes summit with Chinese President Xi Jinping. The two leaders discussed a bunch of stuff, including the ongoing war in Iran. Trump said Xi wants the Strait of Hormuz to open as soon as possible. And he also notes he's invited President Xi to the White House this September. But some positive things. You know, China announced it was going to buy 200 Boeing jets. There's some ongoing cooperation in terms of potential energy and chips and sharing of technology and stuff like that. But there were some chaotic moments as well. A Secret Service member was denied entrance to an event at one point. There were some journalists or a White House staffer that was trampled by a bunch of Chinese journalists because they were so frantic and hectic and trying to get from one story to the next. The whole thing was a little bit messy at times, but also a lot of positives, I think, that came out of it.
6: So you're telling me that we American journalists, we're not the only ones that can get a little antsy?
7: Yeah, I should say so, especially considering how, you know, the authoritarian nature of the state there in China. You have to be a little bit careful about it. They don't exactly have the same freedoms of the press, which even that can sometimes be a little bit under pressure in a place like the United States. But yeah, it's not exactly the same situation over in China. Stocks trading lower on Wall Street today, partly due to losses in tech stocks, but also rising U.S. Treasury yields. That always puts stocks under pressure when bond yields are spiking. The Dow Jones Industrial Average down more than 500 points at times today. The S&P 500, the NASDAQ Composite also down, and that's Wall Street. What about the sidewalks of New York City? New York City lawmakers and advocates calling for cleaner streets following a rise in dog waste complaints.
8: Oh my gosh, a lot. It's like playing hopscotch with the dog poo. It's bad.
9: All the time.
10: I saw a lot, especially in this winter with the snow and everything. I say it's particular.
7: Yeah, a lot of people noted that the people that own dogs or walk dogs just were not cleaning up during those snowy, icy months that we had.
6: The poop.
7: And then as it started to melt, it was coming to light. Exactly. During the first 2 months of the year, the complaints were up 36% year over year.
8: I feel like I have to puke. I just try to close my eyes and walk around it. Make sure I don't step in it.
10: But I'm born and raised here in New York, Manhattan, so I'm used to it. When I see it, if I come across it, how nasty as it may sound, but my reaction is, okay, this one is fresh and this one is old.
6: Yes. So flippant.
7: You do have to be aware of that.
6: Minds want to know, have you ever stepped and then it felt real soft and you said, oh my God, has that ever happened to you?
7: Yeah, actually, sometime in the last 12 months or so, I made the mistake in New Jersey, actually. This was in New Jersey. I made the mistake of kind of cutting through a little, I don't want to call it garden, but like, you know, flower bed sort of. Going from the sidewalk to this convenience store. And as soon as I stepped in, I said, oh, no.
6: And you realize no matter how many times you scrape the shoe, you don't get it all off
7: the shoe?
6: No,
7: you don't. You just don't. It's true. It's awful. Ugh. So the city council is considering a package of legislation dubbed Scoop, which would help enhance community cleanliness by expanding access to dog waste bags and then strengthen enforcement in certain areas.
6: So I know we're out of time. Can I ask you a question, James Flippin?
7: You may.
6: Why is it you either have a story that's going to piss me off or one that's going to make me want to puke with the dog poop? Why is that, Flippin? Why are you not telling me about we have 2 days of 90-degree weather next week? Why are we not focusing on that? And we're focusing on, don't turn red, and we're focusing on dog poop, or you're pissing me off with something. I'm about to play a clip from you and I last week where I blew a gasket, and you in your intellectual way followed suit.
7: Okay. I'm looking forward to that. Well, how about this? This is a nice note to end on. Tomorrow is Celebrate National Barbecue Day. And so, you know, whether it's a beef, a pork, a hamburger, a hot dog, whatever you want to do, some chicken on the grill, get out there and enjoy it. And it is going to warm up. It's going to be a nice warm weekend.
6: Can you barbecue, sir? Can you cook on a grill?
7: Yes, I can.
6: What's the best thing you cook?
7: Probably just, I would say, burgers. you got to go a little bit closer to well done when it's a burger, right. In my opinion. Right. That's the key. You don't want it to be too juicy when it's off the grill. Do I get invited to the cookout?
6: Yeah, you're invited. You're invited.
7: I'm James Fluffin. Dominic Carter coming your way next.
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0: Now, from New York City to the world, it's Dominic Carter.
1: And the number to reach me live this hour, 800-848-9222. I call it Free Fridays. You can bring up whatever you want to talk about as long as you do it in an edited short version. We'll be taking your telephone calls. Boy, what a week. A lot of news stories that we're going to look back on as we speak. President Trump on his way back from his three-day China trip. I wonder if he'll sleep on Air Force One this time or if he'll remain the Energizer Bunny and keep everybody up talking about issues. Before I get into that, we're going to talk about the protest that occurred in Brooklyn near the synagogue. I don't think I'm going to focus that much on the mayor's wife. We already know she's a racist, anti-Semitic individual. Her Spotify list being released, all these anti-Semitic songs. Houston, we've got a problem. Also, Black Lives Matter. I don't think so in terms of scamming. But I want to start out with something very nice. I believe, folks, I really do, in support those that support you. And one of the best kept secrets in the New York tri-state area happens to be Insera Corporation. Now, you live in the New York tri-state area. They are known as the ShopRite supermarkets, right? There's one everywhere near you, Pennsylvania, New York, New Jersey, I believe Connecticut, right? So I got an email earlier today, as a matter of fact, within the hour. And everybody knows that I love food. Everyone knows that I love food. So the PR department at ShopRite, they employ my son. And I never say which ShopRite because I don't want people walking up to my son, talking to him and startling him and so on. My son, learning disabled, epilepsy, and ShopRites, they employ people of the community that are learning disabled and have medical issues. So they are excellent at doing that. And so they invited me on Tuesday, this coming Tuesday, at their store in Ramsey, New Jersey. I'll be there in Ramsey, New Jersey, Tuesday at 10 a.m. They are unveiling a new Italian sandwich. Right? So, Carlos and Philippe, I got some good news for you and for the rest of the staff. ShopRite is going to feed you guys lunch on Tuesday. They're going to deliver food to here, the station, for all of you guys. How does that sound, Carlos?
2: Sounds great, actually.
1: And what does Mr. Philippe have to say?
3: Oh, I'm excited.
1: Oh, free food? That does it? That's all it takes is free food?
3: The best food is free food.
2: Yep.
1: Well, again, thank you, Insera Corporation. Again, folks, they do a lot for the disabled community, employing young people that might otherwise not have a job. And so my son is one of their employees. I'm not going to say which store, but thank you. And so I look forward to coming to your Ramsey store Tuesday at 10 a.m. to see this new sandwich. Everybody knows that I like food. Everybody knows the Italian sandwich. So I'll have some of that. And they're going to feed the staff here at the radio station. That's very nice of you folks at ShopRite. So before I get to the president's trip in China, I'm going to let you hear what he had to say. But first, I want to deal with this. Let's not forget, in all of what's gone on over the last couple of days, we had the situation of the 76-year-old teacher being pushed down the entrance to the train station in Chelsea on 18th Street, right? So James Flippin and I discussing it, and let's just say we got a little bit animated. 76-year-old retired special ed teacher. He just wants to get on the subway. New York City and Chelsea, 18th Avenue station. Here comes this black guy. And he pushes them down the stairs, these steel stairs. The man has a back injury, a traumatic brain injury. He dies right there. This guy had accosted a woman prior, and the woman says, "Oh, I didn't report it because I didn't want to see another black man in jail." Lock his ass up. That's the only thing they understand. I grew up with these clowns, man.
4: The subways are just not safe and they don't feel safe. And it's the lifeblood of the city in many ways. You know, we talk about the idea of the city that never sleeps. And, you know, there's aspects of New York City that are kind of part of that urban sprawl experience. But you can take the subway. You can take it 24/7. You can get from point A to point B. It's only going to cost you $3, which is actually very cheap. And if you can't police it, if you can't let people feel safe, and if the concept of it is any one crazy, violent person is just going to come along and end your life, you're taking away the lifeblood of the city.
1: Good point there, James Flippin. So now that's one story. We've got the protests in Brooklyn near the synagogue. We've got Mayor Do Nothing in terms of says nothing, does nothing, sees nothing. Oh, but if you do something to the Arab American community, oh, he sees that immediately. But anybody else, you know, him and his wife, you know, he wants to be Jay-Z. She wants to be, I don't know. You know, as I said early this morning, when I came into this business of political reporting, the wives were left alone. And I've tried my best to leave his wife alone. But I'm sorry, the first lady is a little weird. I'm sorry. I'm going to pull back now. But lady is weird. And, you know, I mean, she's a little weird. I'm sorry, Mom Donnie. I know that's the love of your life. But she's a little weird. That's the best way I can. Oh, she's an artiste. Yeah, right. Okay, so the president wrapping up his trip in China, en route now back to the United States of America. Here's a little bit of what he had to say.
5: They cannot have a nuclear weapon, but we discussed a lot of other things also, and I think we're very much on agreement. We're going to have some further discussions now with the group, but I just want to thank President Xi and all of his representatives. We've become friendly with all of them. Great people. And it's an honor to be here. We'll be back, and I believe on September 24th or thereabouts, President Xi's going to be coming to the United States, and we will be reciprocal, like reciprocal trade. The visit will be reciprocal. We're going to lay it on the line.
1: So a lot of good came out of the trip, and the president is to be commended for delivering yet again, what, 200 planes ordered via Boeing? Right. Look at all those jobs, the electronics front in terms of technology, what's going to happen. And so I'm sure the president's going to have a lot more to say on this. Another story this week. Right. Just listen to the sound of the NYPD trying to control it. I'm not going to get myself worked up today. I'm not going to repeat the point I did yesterday that this would never, ever be tolerated in a black community with the Klan coming in to march. But yet in Brooklyn, you allow these anti-Semitic, vile individuals to walk through the neighborhood holding flags, offending people, terrorizing people, and Mayor Do Nothing says nothing. A little bit of the protest from this week. Aren't you just proud of yourself, Mom Donnie? You and your wife listening to her music, her anti-Semitic music. Who listens to anti-Semitic music? The mayor's wife, that's who. Let's begin with your telephone calls. Let's start with Becky, line 2 in Brooklyn. Becky, what's on your mind?
6: Oh, Dominic, every time you play that clip, I get more angry. Let me start by saying that I am an 86-year-old Jewish woman, and I have a message for my Jewish people. Are you happy now? Are you really happy now, those of you who voted for Mamdani? Are you listening to these protests? Are you see what's happening to our people? And then you're going to make sure to vote for Governor Hochul again, because none of them stood up. None of them said anything about the protests. Mamdani says he's going to boycott the Israeli parade. So my answer to, are you happy now? Just remember this when election time comes around, because it could be your mother, your daughter, your father who gets injured in this protest. Now I'm going to calm down, Dominic.
1: Yes, calm down. But now, Becky, I don't like people fibbing to me. And you told me you're 86, and you're not 86 because you're sharper than I am. You're no older than 40. Why are you telling me you're 86?
6: In the Israeli flag is a protest.
1: But wait, but Becky, you're not 86.
6: Yes, I am.
1: Wow.
6: Yes, I am. So, dear Dominic, I said what I had to say, and I also said this on your midnight show, so I wanted to make sure your daytime audience heard me. Okay. Remember what I said, Jewish people, do the right thing and vote these people out.
1: So wait,
6: please,
1: Becky,
6: I'm begging you.
1: Becky, you can give us a history that few people can. Did you ever think you would see this day in 2026, the type of leader, if you will, that we have at City Hall?
6: Never seen anything like this. Never. This reminds me of the crystal glass in Germany in 1933, even though I wasn't alive then. But this is what it reminds me of. And my own people are so stupid, I get very angry with them. So I sent them a message.
1: Becky, when you're talking about your own people, don't feel bad, because my own people, believe me, not all, some, I could tell you some stories. Becky, thank you for that wonderful call. Let's go to Paulie, my old neighborhood of Throgs Neck in the Bronx. Paulie, what's on your mind? Line three.
7: Yo, Dominic, listen, I want to thank you for having me on, but I want to talk about something that's the most important thing. Forget about politics, so on and so forth. The most important thing that we have in this world is our health. And I want to throw something out to you, because I know you talk about it all the time, getting in shape, so on and so forth. I want to let you know I'm a personal trainer, motivational speaker, and I would be proud to be able to help you, honored to be able to help you get in the best shape of your life. And so I want to throw that out to you. And I want to say, but it only comes with one caveat, one thing you have to do for me.
1: What's that?
7: That's make a serious commitment to being the next mayor of New York City.
1: Well, Paulie, I appreciate the call, man, and thank you for the support. Let's see. One, two, three. One, two, three. All right, I'm done with my workout for the day. I was thinking about Paulie at home, right, walking around the neighborhood, right, but I'm afraid that the bears might get me. Bam! Just like the alligators, I'm a little worried about it, and they're out now. Yeah, Carlos, don't shake your head. I'm worried about the bears. I don't know what it is. They like dark meat. I don't know what it is. It is time for a break. We are coming right back.
0: It's Dominic Carter.
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9: Extra. Pope Leo plans to visit Spain in June as that country becomes more secular. A 2025 religion report shows about 42% of Spaniards identify with no religion, though roughly half still identify as Catholic. Church leaders hope the pontiff's visit will inspire deeper faith and reach a more secular society. I'm James Flippin, and this is the Worldwide News Network.
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10: From the 77 WABC newsroom on the east side of Manhattan, I'm Liz Radabali. We are hearing from the driver that got caught in a giant sinkhole on the Long Island Expressway. Scott Maines of Melville said he originally thought the giant crater was a big puddle.
11: Scary. So by the grace of God, I'm fine. I didn't get hurt, thank God. It looked like it was wet until you got right on it and my front, both tires blew out.
10: He said the airbags went off, knocking the lenses out of his glasses. Meanwhile, other drivers are now a bit worried for this major highway.
12: And I'm a little concerned that it might just start cracking in the middle of the LIE or even on the other side.
13: Well, you don't know what to think when you see stuff like that.
10: The DOT shut down two lanes overnight on Thursday to carry out emergency repairs. The lanes were then reopened by 9 a.m. this morning. Officials believe nearby sewage work may have been responsible for that collapse. I'm Liz Radabali for 77 WABC News.
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1: I am going right back to your telephone calls. You know what, folks? It was an early day for me this morning here at the radio station. I met with a potential client, an advertiser, and I really hope they come on board. I never thought in a million years, that I'd sit in a conference room. Now, yes, I sit in a conference room and they'll have a picture up of me. You know, that comes with the business, you know, and when they're pitching clients. But they had a picture of my cat, Beyonce, at this sales meeting this morning. Beyonce is a bigger profile than I am. They took great glee in having a bigger picture of my cat, Beyonce, than me. And so it's for this great product. I'm not going to go into detail right now, but it looks like they're close to being an advertiser for the show, for the station. A great product as when it comes to achoo allergies, when it comes to cats, right? So I get two shots in each arm. And one of the great people from the company, she asked me, well, Dominic, what are you allergic to? I don't know, ma'am. They gave me a long list. I'm allergic to this, ragweed, whatever, this. Two shots in each arm. I haven't been to the allergist, to my allergist in a few months. Oh, that sounds just like the gentleman that wants me to work out. In the Bronx. Let's see here. Let's go back to your telephone calls. Let's go to Cynthia in Uniondale, line 3. Cynthia, they had a bigger picture of my cat in this sales meeting than they did of me. But anyway, Cynthia, what's on your mind?
2: I used to love cats. I don't have them anymore. They bother me.
1: Why not?
2: Listen,
1: Why not?
2: But
1: Beyonce. But wait, Cynthia. Beyonce. I guess I can call him a kept cat because we found him as a kitten. He was outside at home by the pool. It was raining really hard. We brought him inside. My wife said, "I don't want no cat. I don't want no cat." The next morning, she's petting the kitten, and that was like 15 years ago. Okay, Cynthia, go right ahead.
2: Neighbors, they have cats that keep having litter, and I it's just too many. Anyway, what I call
1: I don't think my cat has that
2: Dominic.
1: Issue anymore, but go ahead.
2: Listen, you got to take care of your health, man. That's number one, but that's not why I called.
1: Oh, Cynthia, I thought you wanted to talk about something good, Cynthia.
2: It's
1: Friday.
2: Let me hear me out. Don't hang up on me.
1: Listen, I'm not going to hang up on you, but I'm a minute and a half from a heartbreak.
2: I want to ask you, how are terrorists born? What do they come out of? How are terrorists born? Where do they come from, terrorists of any kind?
1: I think that when you have what's going on in Palestine and all these organizations, I think that they're teaching these kids this intentionally. And that's how I think many of them are become terrorists. When you look at what they did to the great people of Israel, October 7th, who in their right mind does stuff like that and think that God is on their side? God is not on their side. And that's why they're in the position that they're in. Did you have an answer to the question, Cynthia?
2: You're dead wrong. The Palestinian God terrorists because the Zionist Jews took over their country. They came from everywhere. They don't belong there. Get them the hell out of Palestine.
1: Who doesn't belong there? Who doesn't belong there, Cynthia?
2: The Zionist Jews. They're spitting on the Christians that go to church.
1: Okay, Cynthia, thank you for the call. You see, folks, it's Friday. I try and take the high road. What did Michelle Obama say? When they go low, we go high. We're coming right back.
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5: They want headlines before facts. They want political damage. They want personal vengeance.
4: Police are probing a former mayor in Connecticut for allegedly racking up a bunch of personal purchases with a city-funded credit card. Former New Britain Mayor Erin Stewart suspended her campaign for governor after police opened that criminal probe. State police say that was triggered after an outside report found Stewart used a credit card funded by taxpayers to buy stuff for herself, including clothes and groceries. This comes ahead of a two-day GOP nomination convention at Mohegan Sun. Stewart was considered the frontrunner. According to the Connecticut Mirror, Stewart called her chief rival, State Senator Ryan Fazio, before she made the announcement. Meanwhile, across the aisle, Democrat Ned Lamont is running for a third term. I'm Liz Radabali, and don't forget the news. It never stops at WABCRadio.com.
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8: I'm Dominic Carter. Perhaps the recently passed late New York State budget should be titled Be Careful What You Wish For. Governor Hochul and Mayor Mamdani achieved their new tax on second homes worth more than $5 million regarding the wealthy, but at what cost? After Mamdani's social media video, outside billionaire Ken Griffin's home, Griffin is moving more of a $6 billion a project from New York to Florida while blasting Mamdani.
9: How did you feel about the mayor's little video?
10: Like for this penthouse, which hedge fund CEO Ken Griffin bought for $238 million.
11: It was creepy and weird. This has gone from creepy to actually not really creepy. This has gone frightening because we need to double down on our bet in Miami because we want to be in a state that embraces business and that embraces people having an opportunity to live the American dream.
10: I want New Yorkers to succeed. I want them to build businesses, to grow our economy, and to create good paying jobs. And Ken Griffin has been a part of that. He's an important employer and business leader.

0: left insane.
1: But when I get out of office in, let's say, 8 or 9 years from now.
0: And Secretary of State Marco Rubio on Iran.
2: I cannot understand why anyone would think that it's a good idea for Iran to ever have a nuclear weapon. Look what they're doing with the Straits right now. They're holding the whole world hostage. This is what they're doing with the Straits. What do you think they would do if they had a nuclear weapon? They would hold the world hostage.
0: And that was The Week in Politics. I'm Dominic Carter. See you on the radio.
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0: How do we keep guns off our streets?
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0: And we see all of your telephone calls. We're going to get to them momentarily, but I got to tell you, I'm in a good mood right now. It just came on right this second, and I say thank you to D.C. U.S. Attorney Jeanine Pirro. Thank you very, very much. It is a happy day because of the U.S. Attorney, Jeanine Pirro. The lady has never been no joke. I have always been a big fan of hers, even when she was a candidate running for New York State Attorney General. Oh, happy day. Thank you to the U.S. Attorney. Why am I saying thank you? She just announced. The U.S. Attorney of D.C. just announced all of that nonsense where parents look the other way while their kids run buck wild. The U.S. attorney says, I don't think so. She's going to start prosecuting in D.C. the parents that need to be held responsible for these wild, out of control kids that they made.
4: And as we grapple with this problem, there is one area that hasn't been discussed. Parental involvement has been a noted gap in any discussion. And I am here to say, as the United States Attorney in the District of Columbia, that ends today. Starting today, my office will aggressively prosecute parents under D.C.'s curfew law. And the specific statute that we will use is a violation of D.C. Code 22-811, and it involves contributing to the delinquency of a minor. This statute makes it unlawful for an adult to enable, facilitate, or permit a minor to engage in delinquent acts. The penalty is up to 6 months imprisonment. So if the evidence shows the parent knew or should have known or permitted or failed to prevent participation, we're going to charge them. And if you drop your kid off and you fail to supervise them, or you let them skip school to join the chaos, you are going to face fines, court-ordered classes, and possible jail time.
0: Can you hear me now? Parents, can you hear me now? I'm not talking to all of you parents. I'm talking about the ones that they have these kids, frankly, for the welfare check, and then they look the other way. They don't want any responsibility. Well, guess what? The feds are now coming after you, at least in D.C. What a wonderful day. Oh, happy day. Back to your telephone calls on this Friday, 800-848-9222. Let's go to Eric, line two in Mahwah, New Jersey. What's on your mind, Eric?
5: There you go, Dominic. Awesome. Listen, she's my hero. She's done that. All the states are following something like that, straighten everything out.
0: I agree. What's the point you wanted to make today?
5: Well, the point is when you go to ShopRite on Tuesday in Ramsey, yes. I live in Mahwah. I used to live in by you up there by Mount Ivy years ago. I moved out in New York.
0: Was this before the Black Bears came? Or were the Black Bears here when you were here?
5: Huh?
0: Was this before the Black Bears were here when you were here in Mount Ivy in Rockland County?
5: No, Black Bears are always around. And the problem is people don't take care of the garbage, and no matter what you do, they're going to get into it, and then they have
0: Eric, I'm joking, right? This is sort of along the lines of Black Lives Matter, the ridiculousness of that. Why the black bears are always at the brother's house? Why is that, Eric?
5: Free food.
0: Hey, you sound like Mom Donnie.
5: No way. Listen, I'm a vet, martial arts instructor from way back, and I'm the Jalo, Eric. Remember I talked to you a while back about losing weight?
0: Oh, here we go. What is this? Carlos, don't look at me like that. What is this with this losing weight? Are you folks trying to tell me something here?
5: I lost 23 pounds on this stuff, so that's why I pushed it. You know,
0: right,
5: I have nothing to do with that. I have a good doctor.
0: Right. So you're telling me you're going to stop by the supermarket Tuesday? What are you telling me?
5: I go there all the time. You know, I'm like 2 miles down the road from there.
0: Okay. Well, you know, I'm stopping by as a private citizen to check out the I strongly believe in supporting ShopRite because I believe that they do the right thing by communities in the New York tri-state area by employing people with disabilities. And I just think that's wonderful. My son happens to be one of them. So, Eric, I'll be there for a little while. It's not about me. It's about them. But I'm still annoyed that I'm in a sales meeting at 8:30 this morning here at the station, and there's a big picture of my cat up on the wall and a small picture of me. A big picture of Beyonce and a small picture of me. I don't know. Let's go to Gracie in California. Hey, Gracie, have you bumped into Kamala? Have you seen her lately?
6: Oh, thank God. But I don't. These people that they even have, they're smart academically, but I don't start me. When I get home, I don't want to waste it. Now, listen, the bears, you can't walk outside if you're afraid. Get a treadmill like I got a treadmill. I have a treadmill.
0: Here we go with the diet stuff, Gracie.
6: No.
0: Carlos is laughing his head off here.
6: You have diabetes.
0: Right, I do have diabetes, seriously. And high blood pressure.
6: Careful. We don't want to lose you. We love you.
0: Oh, thank you.
6: I'm going to have to shake you. So get a treadmill. You get up in the morning a little bit, have a little coffee, get on the treadmill. Try to watch. I know it's hard. You're telling me I was a little fatty Arbuckle too. But forget about that. But you got to watch. Because we love you. We love you. We love
0: treadmill.
6: You. Now about Cynthia. She should look at history. Number one, that land was the Ottoman Empire. Okay, after World War One, England got it. Then in 1948, they divided. Israel got it, and they made Transjordan area. But unfortunately, there were the wars. The Arabs wanted to get rid of Israel. Israel was to the Mediterranean Sea, but they kept chopping and chopping for peace. But they never got the peace. And that's the history, people. Wake up. I'm not going to go back to Abraham when God told them, you know, the promised land is yours, or Moses. I'm going to the Ottoman Empire after World War One. Now, be careful.
0: Go ahead, Gracie. Be careful.
6: What?
0: You said be careful.
6: You got to be healthy. I want you to get the treadmill.
0: You back on that, Gracie? But wait,
6: yes.
0: Gracie. Wait. When you're in Rockland, right? So when I get home, do the black bears bother you too, or is it just me?
6: No, it's just you. You know why? I have an idea.
0: Because I'm black.
6: No, don't be ridiculous. They're colorblind. They can't see. I don't know what I'm saying. I live more near Costco. We see the deers. I haven't seen bears.
0: I see the deer too. I see the baby deer, the mama deer, the daddy deer, and they're all together. And in the middle of the night, Gracie, and it's Friday, so I'm a little, you know, I'm a little loose right now. But in the middle of the night, they scare the hell out of me, Gracie, because it looks like a demon standing there looking at me when I'm pulling into the driveway.
6: The deers.
0: The deer.
6: Oh, no, don't be afraid. Don't be afraid. And they'll run away.
0: Okay. All right. Okay. All right. Well, Gracie, thank you for the wonderful call. And when are you coming home, Gracie?
6: Oh, I'm coming home next Saturday, a week from tomorrow. We're taking the red eye. I shouldn't say this, but maybe people want to come down to Kennedy and greet me. And I'll be in the morning. My driver comes together.
0: Well, tell Kamala we said hello and tell her to please run for president to ensure that the Republican nominee wins. So if you see her, tell her that we said to please run for president again. Thank you for the call. Let's go to Sandra, line one, New Jersey. Sandra, what's on your mind?
7: Hey, Dominic. Hold on. Do you hear me, Dominic?
0: I hear you.
7: Yeah. Okay. You're in such a great mood today. Wow. I don't want to spoil it.
0: You're telling me you're going to do some Debbie Downer stuff like that call right before Gracie?
7: No.
0: Is that what you're telling me?
7: Well,
0: you're never a Debbie Downer.
7: No, I'm not a Debbie. I just wanted to know, what is that lady really, what does she mean?
0: Who cares what she meant? Who cares? I just want the black bears. Do I got to get Black Lives Matter at my house? Is that what I have to do, Sandra? And then pay them $3 million to keep the black bear away from me?
7: I don't know, Dominic.
0: You don't know?
7: Okay, so
0: what's on your mind today?
7: Well, so that lady kind of upset me a drop. But anyway, I was thinking about...
0: No, wait. You shouldn't feel bad because 3 out of 5 callers want to respond to her now. And I won't give her the satisfaction of her turning the show with her hatred. But go ahead.
7: Okay. So I was thinking about Mamdani and his wife. First of all, the fact that he doesn't want to be at the Israeli parade, that's a lot of nerve. He's supposed to be there. He represents all the people, not some of the people. And Dominic, I do visualize them at night together at the end of the, when they're in bed and it's time to go to sleep. I visualize those two laughing their heads off about us. I visualize it. I think they're laughing all the way to the bank and everywhere else they could laugh. And I hope that something

0: us. I visualize it. I think they're laughing all the way to the bank and everywhere else they could laugh. And I hope that something changes and he removes himself from this position. He's not qualified for this. It's so obvious. And I'm getting more upset over this every single day with him and her, both of them, you know?
1: Mm-hmm. Right. Well, she's, and again, you know, I try my best not to say anything bad about the first ladies, but she's weird. I mean, I'm sorry. Does the lady even speak English? I mean, I know she does, but does she do anything besides hatred? I mean, oh, she's an artist. You think she's a good artist, Sandra?
0: I looked at the little stuff in that book that she added to. No, she's no big deal. I mean, she's just average like anybody else. But right. The fact that she had a chance to speak to that Mrs. Israel and she didn't want to talk to her after she learned who she was, that's not right. Very smart. And, right. Dominic, I just wish we could see a nice change because I'm becoming very, very angry. I am. I don't like this. This is terrible. Right. What happened in Midwood and him not going to that parade just condones this behavior. He's actually saying by not participating in that parade, go ahead, go right. Do what you want to do. I'm with you on this. And he's subtly saying that by not going to that parade. That's not right. That's not fair.
1: Right. Well, it's Friday. I'm not going to remind you folks of another candidate that threw this race to Mom Donnie that is as silent as can be these days. I'm not going to do it. It's Friday. I'm in a decent mood. Even though everybody's calling, telling me to go on a diet, telling me Carlos don't laugh, telling me what I can't eat and so on. I just want to go home and for the first time this season, grill a steak or something like that. All right. So for Liz in Florida, I'll put some celery on the side, right? Right? Something like that. Let's go to, I have a funny feeling that she's worked up here. Let's go to Judith in Brooklyn. Says she wants to respond to caller Cynthia. Now, Judith, I'm going to give you the floor here, but I wouldn't really give this woman the time of day. She wants to turn the whole conversation. That's what would make her day. But go ahead.
2: But you know something, Dominic? I'm glad she called because you know what? We have to get some facts around here. So let me just say, I am Jewish, but I'm a humanitarian, which means I love all people. But I do not like people in the schools over at Hamas that teach the kids at 7 years old that they should kill Jews and kill Israelis, whatever. But let me just say this. There is a Western Wall, Kosel, which every president, American president, other presidents go and pray there over there. And that wall is 2,378 years old. Did you hear me, Cynthia? 2,378 right now. But guess what? That is from the second Jewish temple. The first Jewish temple was 2,558 years back. And that was for 410 years. And the other one lasted for 420 years, which means Jewish people were living there. And Judaism, I have to tell you, was the first religion. After that came Christianity because of Jesus was Jewish. And then 1,000 years later, Cynthia, came Muhammad. He wasn't born on the planet yet. 1,000 years later.
1: Hey, Judith, yeah. You're playing right into her hand. This is what she wants you to do. That's why I ignored her once I found out where her heart was. But I hear you. The truth has to count for something. Judith, I'm 25 seconds from another break. What do you think about the mayor's wife, her Spotify?
2: Melissa Cockroach? No. She's a terrorist. She's a Hey, Cynthia, you love her? She's a terrorist. You happy? You know what, Cynthia, my last word. Get son of Hamas. He's the son of the leader of Hamas. He is pro-Israel for good reason, okay? And then learn your history, learn your facts before you call up with your anti-Semitic crap.
1: And please, yep. Cynthia, you know don't call me ever again. Please. Hey, Judith, thank you for the call. So I've got to take a break, right? Got to take a break. And in between this break, I'm going to work out. Since everybody's telling me to work out, I'm going to work out in between this break. And we are coming right back.
3: It's Dominic Carter. Tax season is here, and this is the

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1: Today's topic is recording non-taxable income correctly.
0: This is the tax break of the day.
1: While the deadline may have passed, some income, such as gifts, inheritances, or certain insurance payouts, is not taxable. Tax preparers ensure it's reported properly when necessary, but not included on taxable income. Incorrectly including or excluding non-taxable income can trigger audits or errors. Proper documentation demonstrates compliance, understanding what counts avoids mistakes, and unnecessary tax payments. Keeping organized records helps support the correct treatment of non-taxable funds. Legislative updates can significantly affect eligibility requirements for popular credits. Monitoring upcoming expiration dates helps taxpayers make timely financial decisions.
0: This has been your tax break of the day. 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
3: This time around, no drama. Hollywood studios and producers have a tentative deal with the actors' union, SAG-AFTRA. Contract talks wrapped up with a four-year deal instead of the typical three-year term. SAG-AFTRA member Chuck Slavin says he's concerned about the rise of AI.
4: Overall, I think the future is rapidly changing, and I think that we certainly need to protect image likeness when it comes to AI. We need to ensure that members get royalties and residuals on the work that they're doing. Scanning is a major threat. Looking at how fast technology is advancing, a four-year deal locks us into a disadvantage.
3: It was 3 years ago when writers went on the longest strike in Hollywood history, shutting down the industry for months. I'm James Flippin, and this is the Worldwide News Network.
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5: From the 77 WABC newsroom on the east side of Manhattan, I'm Liz Radabali.
6: I have to really think about now what I'm going to do, you know, because people used to come after work, they used to come, and now they probably going to come less. This is what I'm afraid of.
5: Writers are gearing up for a potential LIRR strike, and local businesses are also bracing themselves for any economic impact. One barbershop owner tells Pix 11 they are concerned that this will lead to long-lasting changes.
6: After COVID, our business went very down. So basically what happened, people stopped going to Manhattan. They were working from home. So it didn't have to look good.
5: Unions repping 3,500 workers are threatening to go on strike at midnight if they cannot make a deal with the MTA. Workers want a pay raise, while the MTA says that will end up costing riders. The railroad is the largest commuter rail in the country, serving an average of 300,000 commuters every day. I'm Liz Radabali for 77 WABC News.
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8: And the Tunnel to Towers Foundation Final Thoughts on this Friday. I'm punting so that we have more time for your telephone calls. I can't do the speeches at this point of the show. You got to hit it, quit it, make your point so I can get to the next call. Let's see here. Let's go to Vinny, line 5, Nutley, New Jersey. What's on your mind, Vinny?
9: Dominic, I missed you Saturday, man, but I was there that one Saturday before.
8: Right, right. And, I remember.
9: Okay. I was talking to Hope Okemary. She was going to try and make it, but Dominic, you're the best, and you want Spanish food. Come on. How can I get it to you? My wife's the Puerto Rican girl.
8: Now, wait. See, now you're talking my language. No, notice all of a sudden I got a little extra time. What you said your old lady is Spanish. What's the best thing that she makes again? I know she told me before, but what's the best thing she makes?
9: Oh, she makes it's called pernil, but it's pork shoulder. That's how you say it in Spanish, pernil, pork shoulder.
8: Yeah, but I'm not really a pork shoulder guy. The pork, I'm like, I only like bacon. What else does she make? Any chicken that's really good?
9: Oh, yeah, man. She makes the rice and beans.
8: Ah, now you're talking my language, Vinny. Now you're talking my language. It's so nice to hear from you. I want you to do me a favor and have a great weekend. Do we have a deal?
9: I'm sorry, what's that? Say it again?
8: I want you to do me a favor and have a great weekend. Do we have a deal?
9: Oh, we got a deal, brother.
8: All right, fantastic. Vinny, nice chatting with you. Let's see here. Let's go to Rick, line 4, New Jersey. Rick, what's on your mind?
2: Yes, Dominic, it's an honor to speak to you. I've been listening to you probably since you've been on the air. A few days ago, I didn't get to listen the last day or two, but a few days ago you mentioned that you can possibly contemplate running for mayor. And I want to be, if not the first, one of the early ones who are making a pledge to donate to your campaign if it happens, $1,000.
8: Wow. Well, Rick, I really appreciate that. I don't know what I'm doing, man. I don't know what I'm doing next week, but that's really kind of you, man. You touch my heart. But I'm telling you, Rick, the city of New York is not ready for me, man. It's not ready. It's not ready. It's not ready. It's not ready. I'm telling you, because the welfare game is over. It's over. Over. Now, there's only but so much you can do, considering these are federal programs, but you're going to work for that check. Those days of laying on your back and laying in bed with Jerome to take care of little Tyrone, those days are over. And to the homeboys, you already know what time it is. To the homeboys, those days are over. You know what, Rick? I swear to you, I said this the other day. You can't call them the street crimes unit because the feds said that it was unconstitutional. You're violating their civil rights. You're violating. Yeah. Okay. I'm going to call it something else, but the same thing, even more powerful. And the first thing they would do is if you protest at Columbia, I promise you that would be the last protest you attend because I would make your life miserable. But I'm not going to get caught up in that. Not going to do it. Thank you so much, Rick, for your kind heart there. Let's go to Harold, line 1 in Queens. Harold, what's on your mind?
10: All right, it's real simple. Thanks for taking the call. Number one, you got to get in some sort of reasonable shape. I know you don't like it. I heard you groaning on the phone. Listen, man, all you got to do is go out and walk. And drink
8: you
10: water.
8: Should,
10: you, I know you
8: should
10: don't
8: see
10: like
8: Carlos
10: water.
8: Laughing right down, now.
10: Drink some water. Go out and walk.
8: Wait. I'm going to do a Black Lives Matter thing here. That's racist. You want me to put the soda down, Harold? Hey, Black Lives Matter. Oh, I'm out of time, folks. Look at this. I'm so wrapped up. Folks, never forget, that's the commitment America made on 9/11. 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T, the number 2, T.org. I'm back Sunday night, 11 p.m. Have a great weekend.
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13: Yes, indeed. Here we are with the I Can't Believe It's Already Friday Again edition. James Flippin. The president's back from China. There's other stuff breaking. They're going to have to Cash Patel. Cash Patel went snorkeling. Oh, my gosh.
14: Oh, that's
13: such a scandal.
14: That is just beyond the pale. How dare Cash Patel have any sort of life outside of the Federal Bureau of Investigation? That is a complete outrage. Well, you know what, Bo? Once upon a time, we called COVID the China virus, and there's been so much talk about hantavirus lately. It kind of makes people think back to COVID, but health officials have told us this is not the next big pandemic. And I think back to when Harvey Weinstein was first convicted in New York City. It was kind of the ultimate story that got buried because that was the same day the NCAA tournament got canceled. And I remember that because I was in San Francisco at the time traveling. And speaking of California, Golden State employees will soon need to get back into the office 4 days a week starting July 1st. But Governor Gavin Newsom says he knows change is hard.
15: I'm empathetic. Everybody has unique criteria, circumstances. By the way, we try to accommodate for that. 4 days a week. Nice to see you again. I mean, it'd be nice to see you again.
14: Okay, employees will only be allowed to work from home 1 day a week if they're a state employee out in California.
13: Gee, how generous. Wow.
14: Yeah, here in 2026, we are making that change. Okay. Well, hey, in New Jersey, a state appellate panel has ruled that two off-duty police officers who used legal marijuana should not have been fired. New Jersey legalized recreational pot use in 2021, and part of the law bans employers from punishing any employee who tests positive for Oh, nice. You got pass that
13: say
14: over
13: what,
14: here.
13: Say what?
14: Jersey City fired the two officers in 2022. Yeah. They tested positive in random drug tests, but given the recreational legalization laws, they ruled that was not justified. And then how about this in terms of New Jersey? A pick six New Jersey lottery ticket worth $5.9 million that was just 8 days away from expiring completely was found by this guy in a pair of pants. He says he checked every room in his house because he thought he might have bought this ticket when he heard about the winning one. And finally, this one pair of pants in the pocket, he found a little crumpled piece of paper. That's been verified, and what was a $2 ticket is now worth $5.9 million. But, Bo, there was just 8 days until this was going to expire May 22nd. How wild is that?
13: Man, his luck. Good for him. Congratulations.
14: Yep, absolutely. And also to shout to Maurice Williams, who is a Washington, D.C. area school bus driver. He just won $5 million, but he's going to keep driving the school bus down there in the nation's capital. I guess you got to work, right? Why change your life just because you want all that money?
13: Why? I don't understand.
14: I don't know. I guess he wants to.
13: I don't understand.
14: Here's something we definitely don't understand. The fact that the Long Island Railroad may soon be going on strike. Five unions representing more than 3,500 LIRR workers and the MTA going back and forth now. Commuters are trying to figure out what they're going to do.
16: I'm used to it, but yeah, I'll miss it if it disappears for a little bit.
17: I am worried, very worried. How can I get to work? I travel back and forth every day. If they're on strike, I don't know how can I get here.
16: I mean, the workers will have to do what they have to do, so I'm fine with that. You know, it's definitely just going to impact my commute, but hopefully it's a temporary thing. I mean, it is what it is, so it's okay.
14: The strike was originally averted in September of last year when President Trump's administration established an emergency board. But at this point, we are staring down the barrel of roughly 300,000 daily riders needing to figure out some other way to get in. If they work during normal business hours, they're going to run shuttle buses from LIRR stations to subway stations in Queens. But that's only six stations in total. And also, as our own Lisa Ritchie has pointed out, if you work kind of later in the day, you're screwed. So it's not a good situation.
13: Tense.
14: Yeah.
13: Central Park.
14: Yeah, so that's your recommendation? Lisa, he says you might want to set a tent up in Central Park, if that's an option for you. And in the world of sports, Edwin Diaz has been linked to potential cockfighting in Puerto Rico. The former Mets closer, not facing any legal trouble at this point, but a Facebook post had him promoting an event down there in Puerto Rico. That's illegal as of 2019.
13: I'm sorry, I missed that. What kind of fighting?
14: You know, roosters who fight cockfighting.
13: Oh.
14: Yeah.
13: I thought you meant something.
14: No, that's just the, yeah, right. Mostly cloudy overnight, gradually becoming more clear with a low near 54. I'm James Flippin, Bo Snerdly's Rush Hour, next.
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4: The way that the decision is written, they are unapologetic in trying to say, well, it's okay to play politics with people's right to vote, with their access to the poll. It's okay to play politics. And here's how I think about it. What they are doing is they are backdooring racism behind politics to get to this decision and to justify them what is happening in particular right now in all the southern states. And this is obviously a time for us to fight.
5: The words do come out of her mouth. The words don't often make sense contrasted with reality. Yo, it could be that. I'm not going to... Someone just gave me a visual of what might be going on here. But I don't... I don't subscribe to any of that. I don't know. Welcome, my friends, to the Friday edition of Bo Snerdly's Rush Hour. That, of course, the failed billion-dollar baby, Kamala Harris. Let's put a billion up and let's see how we throw the dice. Maybe she'll be the nominee next time, too. Welcome to the I Can't Believe It's Already Friday edition of Bo Snerdly's Rush Hour, fastest hour in American media. We have more. Do me a favor, play that one more time and pause it when I ask you to.
4: The way that the decision is written, they are unapologetic in trying to say, well, it's okay to play politics with people's right to vote, with their
5: access. Pause.
6: The way that the decision is written is that they're trying to say it's okay to play politics with people's right to vote.
5: First of all, ladies and gentlemen, no decision by the Supreme Court in recent memory has told people they cannot vote. Period.
6: To play with their right to vote.
5: That means something. Those three words actually mean something. A right to vote. Everybody that had a right to vote still has a right to vote. What she's saying makes zero sense. Continue, please.
4: To the poll, it's okay to play politics. And here's how I think about it. What they are doing is they are backdooring racism behind politics to get to this decision and to justify.
6: Okay, wait a minute. Stop. What does that mean? In the way that I think about it, they are backdooring racism behind politics.
5: What does that mean?
7: I think she could have said either backdooring politics or behind politics. Backdooring behind, I think, is like a little bit too much. She was trying to make a point, but it ends up being...
5: What point was she trying to make? Help me.
7: That they're disguising something, but she went like backdoor and behind politics. I'm like, okay, you said it twice now. Like, okay. Chill.
5: So they're backdoor. I don't want to talk about backdoor. Oh, stop, James. Don't even. No, we're not going to go there. Stop it, James. Stop it. Okay, so we're not going to backdoor politics behind something, racism. All right, we have a longer version if that one's not excruciating enough. And it was. But still, we have more excruciation from the million-dollar baby, the Democrats' hope, the Kamala, she of the word salad clan. That is cut four, Kamala Word Salad Harris.
4: Here's what I would like to also invite. In addition to everything that we know we're going to do in terms of what we have to do to activate, to march, to protest, to speak up, I think that we need an expanded playbook, okay? And I think there's going to be some risk that we're going to have to assume along with that, but we need to be prepared to be able to handle that.
6: Okay.
4: I think that we need an expanded playbook in a way that we invite all ideas that we have basically, look, that we say, look, this is a moment where there are no bad ideas.
5: Stop right there.
6: We invite your bad ideas because this is a moment where there are no bad ideas. So the more cockamamie bad ideas you come up with, it's okay because they're not bad. Because we need an extended playbook. We have to extend the playbook. And it's going to be risky, but we have to extend the playbook. Okay, let's hear more.
4: Brainstorm is what I'd like to call it. And in that no bad ideas brainstorm, we talk about...
6: Hold it! Stop it! This is what she's running on. The no bad ideas campaign. We want all your bad ideas. Let's build a playbook on your bad ideas. Because the more bad ideas, there's no bad ideas. Let's have all your bad ideas. Let's continue.
4: Need to do and think about doing around the Electoral College. We talk about the idea of Supreme Court reform, which includes expanding the Supreme Court. We invite a conversation about multi-members districts. We talk about...
6: Stop it. WTF is a multi-member district? I've never even heard of that before. What is a multi-member district? You have multi-members holding the same... I've never heard this phrase in American politics. TJ, what is a multi-members district? I expect you to understand what this woman's saying because I can't finish the rest of the sentence because I will really get in trouble.
3: I don't know.
6: You don't know. I started to say because... Carlos, what is a multi-member district?
7: I'm not even from here. How would I know?
6: Well, I'm from here and I don't know. Yeah, well, oh, shoot, wait a minute. We got a phone thing happening again. I don't know why these people keep calling my phone and why you can hear it and I can't. It's a technological something that happens and I don't understand it. Anyway.
7: I don't know what that multi-member
6: district is. Could you just inch it back so we can hear that again? Because I want to make sure I heard that right. A multi-member district. This must be one of her bad ideas, folks. Kamala Harris, okay, let's see whether we got that right. Yeah, we're searching. We don't want to get too much into the excruciation of it. We just want to wheel it. Okay, that's good.
4: Conversation about multi-members districts.
6: She said it. Multi-members districts.
4: We talk about the idea
6: of Supreme Court
4: reform, which includes expanding... The Supreme Court. We invite a conversation about multi-members districts. We talk about,
6: if
4: we win the Senate, which we should and we will, then the Senate Judiciary Committee should have rules that they put in place. So when these people come before as nominees to the Supreme Court and lie, that they are held to account and consequence. Not just that somebody goes on cable news and says they lie, but that there are rules in place to actually penalize people for lying to a Senate Judiciary Committee.
6: Stop it right there. So this, I don't even want to call this idiocy because it's beyond idiocy. This woman actually thinks that people are going to put up a rule for the Senate Judiciary Committee that if a Supreme Court nominee says something and then the Democrats get mad with the person later on and say, you lied, then there are going to be rules for the Supreme Court justices or for justices that they get penalized. What's the penalty? You have to pay $1,000 per everything the Democrats say you lie about? You get, thrown out of office? What happens to you? And if it happens to you, then what happens to politicians who tell lies? Because if you're going to charge justices and judges with lying to a committee, what happens to the liars that are in Congress? Do their lies go unpunished? This is wholesale stupidity.
5: the idea. I'm not calling her a name. I want to be really clear on that. I'm not calling her a name. I'm saying these ideas that she's putting forth are wholesale, 100% grade A stupidity. They make absolutely no sense. Continue.
4: We agree that it is right to have ethics rules for Supreme Court justices. And let's put those in place. Let's talk about statehood for Puerto Rico and D.C. These are the things I think that we've got to do. We've got to neutralize these red states from cheating, including blue states expanding their maps. And all of this, I think, we got to fight fire with fire. These folks are playing away.
5: Okay, let's stop it right here. First of all, Ms. Kamala, blue states can't expand their maps anymore because you've already gerrymandered them to the point that Republicans have zero representation in a lot of the Northeast states. Now, if you want to take the one seat that they have in Maryland, okay, take it. What are you going to, you want it? California just maxed out. What are you going to do? Make it illegal to become a Republican? What other blue state do you think you have room in? Do you know how to do math? Kamala Harris, does anyone ever explain to you what the maps of the country already look like? Because apparently you don't know. This is just bizarre. And they wonder how come no one takes their party or this woman seriously. Trying to sound all hip and stuff. We gonna do this. Why don't you just say, we finna fix fire with fire, right? We finna do that. Oh, goodness gracious, let's take a break, please. Thank you. I hope they nominate this woman again. And they put up another $1 billion behind her. We start today's bumper rotation with a heavenly birthday, that of Freddie Perren. Freddie Perren, songwriter, record producer, arranger, orchestra, conductor, co-wrote, produced songs like Boogie Fever by the Silvers, Shake Your Groove Thang by Peaches and Herb, and he co-wrote this. Which still remains one of the biggest hits from the disco era ever. Passed away in 2004. Happy heavenly birthday to Freddie Perren.

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5: Amid the rise of drones, the Texas prison system is tracking a spike in the number of cases in which drones are flying contraband into the arms of inmates.
6: In 2023, we had 3 incidents. Last year, we had over 24.
5: That's Director Bobby Lumpkin, who tells Texas lawmakers that the modified drones can carry a payload of over 200 pounds. The cartels use them to smuggle in both drugs and cell phones. The tiny aircraft are very hard to track.
6: Several facilities were testing drone detection systems to identify and track unauthorized aerial activity.
5: In some cases, these drones fly onto prison grounds, often in the dark of night, dropping contraband. I'm James Flippin, and this is the Worldwide News Network.
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8: I feel like I have to puke. I just try to close my eyes and walk around it.
7: New York City lawmakers and local organizers are calling for cleaner streets following a spike in dog waste complaints. During the first 2 months of the year, New York got 821 complaints about dog waste across the boroughs, up 36% from the same time last year.
8: Oh my gosh, a lot. It's like playing hopscotch with the dog poo. It's bad.
9: All the time.
10: I saw a lot, especially in this winter with the snow and everything. 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
7: The city council is considering a package of legislation dubbed Scoop, which would help enhance community cleanliness by expanding access to dog waste bags, compost dog waste collected from dog runs, and strengthen enforcement in certain areas. I'm Liz Radabali for 77 WABC News, and don't forget the news, it never stops at WABCRadio.com.
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1: This is The Rush Hour with James Golden.
15: Rush. Born today, another heavenly birthday is Dennis Frederiksen. Best known as the former lead singer for Trillion Angel, LaRoe, and for Toto. Of course, you know the Toto line of hits. This one, one of their biggies. Rosanna, Africa, so many others. Georgie Porgy, when they first broke out. Happy he passed away, Mr. Frederiksen did in 2014. Happy heavenly birthday. Carlos, you said, now wait a minute, you said the Kamala press conference sounded like what?
16: I said that her statements have Sauvignon Blanc written all over it.
15: I don't understand that reference.
16: It was you can take it with a movement I did of somebody finishing a bottle of wine in the beginning. Yeah.
15: Oh, that's what you mean.
16: Yeah, I like Sauvignon Blanc too, but I don't, you know, make statements afterwards.
15: You know, it's Friday. I want to play something fun, unrelated to politics. I want you to picture this. There's this black dude. He's probably been in jail. I don't know how long. And this guy's been in jail. You could just look at him. He's got that lifer look to him. He's 80, and he still's got this hard look to him. But it's like that old, you know, when you see an old school guy, an OG, and they're just like, yeah, nothing that you say phases me. Yeah. That kind of OG. So I saw a clip. I don't even know what prison this guy's at, but he was up for parole. And I just, this exchange, for some reason, I found this exchange to be enlightening and amusing at the same time. Again, he's an 80-year-old guy, and they have him up at his parole hearing. Cut 20, and this is part of what it sounded like.
17: Tell us why you think you deserve parole.
18: If you're going to give it to me, give it to me. If not, I can go back. I'm not here to debate with y'all or nothing. If you're going to grant me parole, grant it to me. If you're not going to grant it to me, I got 5 months to go. As simple as that.
19: Well, I, you know, Mr. Edwards, you make it very difficult to even consider you for parole.
18: I'm just being straight up. If you're going to grant it to me, grant it to me.
19: You know,
18: If not, I'll go back and I'll finish my time.
15: I'm not begging, baby. If you're going to bring the parole, bring it. If not, I just go finish my time. Yeah, what? I've been in here for 5 months? I could do 5 months standing on my head. You gonna bring the parole? Bring it. I ain't begging. Tell me why you think you should be granted parole. Yo, I ain't... Play that again. I'm sorry to keep repeating stuff, but I love this guy.
17: Tell us why you think you deserve parole.
18: If you're gonna give it to me. If not, I could go back. I'm not here to debate with y'all or nothing. If you're going to grant me parole, grant it to me. If you're not going to grant it to me, I got 5 months to go. As simple as that.
15: Well, it's simple as that.
19: Mr. Edwards, you make it very difficult to even consider you for parole.
18: I'm just being straight up. If you're going to grant it to me, grant it to me.
19: You know, I...
18: If not, I'll go back and I'll finish my time.
15: Yo! Guess that's he's gonna finish his time most likely. We'll be finishing our time, too. But
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21: From the 77 WABC newsroom on the east side of Manhattan, I'm Liz Radbali. The U.S. Attorney for D.C., Jeanine Pirro, is announcing new penalties against the suspect charged with a shooting death of two staffers at the Israeli embassy.
22: And just this morning, before I came here, we filed notice that my office will seek death against the defendant, Elias Rodriguez, for the killing of two young Israeli embassy staff members at the Capitol Jewish Museum.
21: Rodriguez faces federal hate crime and murder charges in the killings that happened last year. Witnesses described him pacing outside before approaching a group of four and opening fire. Prosecutors described the act as calculated. The next court date is set for June 30th. The trial date has yet to be set. I'm Liz Radabali for 77 WABC News. And don't forget the news. It never stops at WABCRadio.com.
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23: 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And there are delays on the A trains because of switching trouble. On the highways, there's a crash on westbound 278 approaching 39th Street. It's in the left lane, and a crash on the New York State Thruway northbound before exit 3 in Yonkers. That's 77 WABC Traffic and Transit. I'm Lisa Ritchie.
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25: I'm John Terrett. President Trump and President Xi exchange many fine words in Beijing, but Wall Street's asking about the deliverables. That's diplomatic language for actual deals. Where were they? Boeing secured an order for 200 planes, and China apparently agreed to buy more soybeans from us, but so far, that's about it. President Trump says fantastic deals were made. President Xi said no details yet. The Dow, NASDAQ, and S&P were disappointed. They were in the red on Friday after flirting with record levels all week. Inflation is at its highest level in 3 years, and that shifted bond yields, causing stocks to fall. Kevin Warsh takes over from Jerome Powell as Fed chair this weekend. He probably didn't foresee inflation this high. Look at the CPI and PPI numbers this past week. Wall Street is wondering if rates might have to go up before the end of the year. Starbucks is cutting 300 corporate jobs and closing its regional offices. Starbucks stock is up just under 1%. And after its stunning IPO on Thursday, Cerebras, the California AI chipmaker, was down about 5% on Friday. Cerebras wants to be the next Nvidia, whose earnings report is due next Wednesday, the 20th. And late news Friday, Reuters reports that SpaceX has chosen the NASDAQ for its massive IPO. With business, I'm John Terrett.
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5: Ma'am, there's a lot of money being spent on, reflecting pools, ballrooms, and a memorial arch. What do you make of that?
6: I think that people can't feed themselves. They're having a hard time affording their groceries. They're having a hard, an even harder time in a lot of ways, affording their rent and mortgages. And why should this administration, and this president has openly said that he doesn't care or doesn't think about the financial situations of everyday Americans at all, then try to take $1 billion more, out of our health care and put that towards a ballroom when people are already struggling? It's just deeply out of touch. I think it's insulting to everyday people who are trying to get by on an honest day's work.
7: I think it's insulting to everyday people out there that are just trying to get by in the way. Why should you take $1 billion from people's health care and put it in a reflecting pool?
15: That, of course, was New York's AOC, the woman who killed thousands upon thousands of New York jobs when she led the charge, she and the other left-wing radicals in her party, against Amazon opening a warehouse. And now she complains that infrastructure spending on Washington, D.C. is...
7: Why should this happen when people are struggling?
15: Oh, well, maybe we should just stop all infrastructure. She voted for the Biden infrastructure package. Remember all that money? No one knows exactly where it went. People were having a hard time then, too. Wow. Charles Barksdale passed on this day in 2019 with the Dells. Chuck Barksdale. As soon as I see the name Barksdale, of course, I think of The Wire now. I had to ask TJ because I forgot his first name. What was Barksdale's name? You know, if you watch The Wire, that was like Idris Elba's. He was so amazing. He played Avon Barksdale. That is still one of the most realistic shows I've ever seen in my life. One of the best series ever, The Wire. Happy birthday to Chuck Barksdale. Heavenly birthday. James Golden. So, I mean, this idea that Alexandria Ocasio-Cortez...
7: Right. The president doesn't care, but he says he doesn't care about anybody.
15: Yes. I mean, you listen to this rot gut as often as I have to listen to it. After a while, you start to become immune from it. But then sometimes it just really gets to you. I mean, the idea. All of a sudden, she's against infrastructure spending. These people have wasted. I remember when Joe Biden, when he was Obama's vice president, they came up with $1 trillion, $784 billion of an infrastructure package that Democrats voted for. And I'm telling you, hard to find where that money went. And then when he was president, they came in with another one of these $1 trillion infrastructure deals. And no one can figure out what happened with the money. And so you get this little congresswoman from New York City who actually killed good-paying jobs coming into New York because she's got a hard-on with Amazon and doesn't like Amazon. She and these other radicals in New York killed job opportunities for people, and she's sitting here complaining. And then there's the one on The View. Boy, so far we've just been playing the women that have been complaining all day long. Who do we open up with? We opened up with Kamala. And then we did this one, this AOC girl. And now the one on The View. Well, we did interrupt it with our parolee. So we did at least get a guy in there. I don't care whether you give me parole or not. Bring it if you're going to bring it. If you ain't going to bring it, it's all right. I go back to my cell. I'm 80, Jack. I'll go back to my cell for 5 months.
7: You make it very hard for us to want to give you parole.
15: So what? Whoopi Goldberg from The View Cut 19. Here's that.
2: Whoopi. Some things that he didn't seem to care about. He didn't care about Americans' health care when he let the Affordable Care Act subsidies expire.
4: Yeah.
2: He didn't care about American safety when he delayed payment to TSA agents over 40 days. He didn't care about his own supporters' pleas for no more wars when he went into Iran. And now he doesn't care that Americans can't...
15: Just stop. Let's start over again, and I'm going to pause after each one, please.
2: Things that he didn't seem to care about. He didn't care about Americans' health care when he left the Affordable Care Act.
4: Yeah.
15: Stop it. You don't seem to care about Americans' health care. Neither do your Democrat Party. Otherwise, we wouldn't have an Obamacare. Obamacare is not helping most Americans. They can't afford it. They can't afford the premiums. They can't afford to be on it. It helps the insurance companies, Whoopi. You've made insurance companies very wealthy with this Obamacare. It has delivered very little to the American people by way of actual health care provision. But of course, one wouldn't recognize you to do a deeper dive into the facts because that might require you actually read something other than a headline. Or the Democrat talking point memo that gets passed out each day. I don't know. It must be because they all say the same lines. Somebody's got a memo with the talking points, and they distribute it to all these people like Whoopi Goldberg, Joy Behar. I don't think Joy Reid is on the list because she gets a different set. Hers are race-based talking points that seem to come out of wackadoodle land. But the rest of them get the Democrat talking points. Let's continue with more of the Democrat talking points from Whoopi Goldberg on ABC. Yeah.
2: He didn't care about American safety when he delayed payment to TSA agents over 40.
15: Stop it. He didn't delay payments to TSA payment. If you bother to understand politics, which again would require that you actually read something other than your talking points, you would understand that it was the Democrats who caused the shutdown, and they bragged about it, and they caused the shutdown proudly because, Whoopi, you may be ignorant and not know this either, they wanted to reform ICE. In other words, they wanted to stop people from deporting illegal immigrants because the Democrats get their party, their power from illegal immigrants. How do they do that? Well, Whoopi, you would have to read the Constitution, something I don't know whether you've seen or not this lifetime around. But in the Constitution, there's a provision that congressional seats are picked by population. It's a representative republic. Too long to explain that to you, dear whoops. But the bottom line is Democrats get more seats because they have sanctuaries and illegal immigrants like the 11 million that Kamala Harris and Joe Biden flooded the country give them power. Too much information for you, Whoopi. It's too factual. It's not a Democrat talking point, so you probably cannot absorb it. But let's go on to the next thing.
2: Daisy didn't care about his own supporters' pleas for no more wars when he went into Iran. And now he doesn't care that Americans can't afford to feed their families. Listen.
15: Stop it. The Americans can't afford to feed their families? Where were you complaining about this during Biden? Because that's when Biden's reign, when inflation shot up. And people were complaining left and right. No, you didn't. Because you don't have to. It's funny when you're concerned about the American people and how hard they are having it. And it's funny when it doesn't bother you and your ilk, meaning Democrats, at all. It never did during the time of Biden. He didn't care about his supporters with no more wars. By the way, the promise was no forever wars, not no more wars, period. And most of his supporters support him taking on Iran. So get a new talking point, Whoopi Goldberg. Why don't you actually try to read something other than Democrat talking points or watch something other than Democrat talking points once in a while? You might sound more informed, but then again, that would defeat the whole objective of your being on the propaganda network for the Democrats, wouldn't it? Moving on. This was delicious. This comes in. What's that
4: There's
15: now?
4: There's more on the clip if you want.
15: Oh, no. I guess. Go ahead.
2: Nobody wants anybody to have but to have nuclear weapons. I wish none of them had it. But everybody seems to have one. Everybody's got a nuclear weapon. Fortunately for us, no one has pressed the button.
8: Well, we did.
2: Well, we pressed the button once.
8: And we're the only country that has ever used nuclear weapons.
15: Stop it right there. You got a gaggle of females and not one of them apparently doesn't know history. We didn't press the button. And by the way, in those days, the button was in the plane, and it wasn't just once. Do you happen to know, you beyond ignorant women on The View, that there were actually two strikes on Japan before they surrendered? One, the first was Hiroshima. The second was Nagasaki. And then, so it was twice. And then you go on, well, everybody seems to have a nuke, so that means it's okay for the Iran to have a nuke, and everybody

0: have a nuke. So that means it's okay for the Iran to have a nuke. And everybody doesn't have a nuke, which is the whole point of this. There are nations that should never have a nuke. And Iran is one of them. And then you have the rest of them chiming in like a bunch of little parrot birds. Wow, that's right. But we're the only ones. We're the only ones that use the nuke. Why do we do it? To save over a million military lives and also save the Japanese population from even greater catastrophe in World War II. These women are infuriating. These people. Stop it. Stop it. Do we have something else we can just... let's go to something fun. Let's go to Jeremy Raskin trying to pick on a 16-year-old boy. And this was amazing. This 16-year-old student was testifying. 16-year-old. And Jeremy Raskin decides he wants to pick on him. And listen to the way that this turned out. This was 2 days ago. There was a hearing about Sharia law in the country. And 16-year-old Marco Hunter Lopez. Cut 16. Boy, oh boy, check this out.
1: The first original 13 colonies that required a declaration of faith. So I'm not acknowledging that.
2: Oh, well, wait a second. Now, you're traversing my territory now, Mr. Hunter Lopez. You brought it up. Are you aware that the Constitution of the United States does not establish a religion? It forbids the establishment of religion. Are you aware that it doesn't mention God?
1: So the Declaration of Independence mentions God four times. But what I was going to say...
2: Is the Declaration of Independence law?
1: So, Declaration of Independence was declaring our independence from the tyranny of England.
2: Yeah.
1: But
2: the
1: what I was trying to finish is that I'm not, suggesting that we need to go back to taking, tests or saying that you have to acknowledge.
2: By the way, do you know that Thomas Jefferson was denounced as an infidel who wrote the Declaration of Independence because he didn't believe in the establishment of religion, and he and Madison were emphatic about separating church and state? That's the whole glory of our constitutional design in our history, that they rebelled against centuries of religious warfare between the Catholics and the Protestants and witchcraft trials, Inquisition, Holy Crusades. America proclaimed the separation of church and state. What Thomas Jefferson described in his famous letter to the Danbury Baptist as a wall of separation.
1: That was a letter, not a law.
2: Okay, so your position is that America is a theocracy?
1: You didn't let me finish my original statement, and I understand you have limited time, but what I was going to say is I'm not suggesting we need to go back to anything that's in writing, but what I am saying is we need to acknowledge...
2: Well, I think we should go back to something in writing. I think we should go back to the First Amendment.
1: Oh, yes, the Constitution,
2: yes.
1: Obviously. But what I'm saying is that, how I said original colonies were requiring declaration of faith to run for office. I'm not saying we have...
2: That's why we have a First Amendment.
1: What I'm saying is that we do...
2: That's precisely why Jefferson wrote it.
1: We do need to acknowledge our Christian heritage in America. That's what I'm trying to
2: get to. You can acknowledge whatever heritage you want, but you can't impose an establishment of religion on other people. That's the greatness.
1: I'm not suggesting that at all. I'm just saying we need to acknowledge our heritage. That's what I'm saying.
2: Well, everybody can acknowledge their own heritage. Do you agree with that?
1: American heritage, not just any heritage, is what I'm saying.
2: Oh, you don't think that you're allowed to acknowledge your Christian heritage or your Jewish heritage or your Muslim heritage?
1: I'm saying you members of Congress need to acknowledge American heritage.
2: Yes, indeed. And you know how we do that? By abiding by the Constitution of the United States, which is why that's exactly where I began. Ms. Tyler, what do you think about this?
0: Boom. This 16-year-old, even though he tried to bully him, this 16-year-old cleaned Jeremy Raskin's clock. Despite the fact that Raskin kept trying to bully a 16-year-old witness. I tell you, these people are just... Janet Jackson was at number one in 1993 on this day. That's the way love goes. It was her sixth number one hit. James Golden Snerdly. It's the I Can't Believe It's Already Friday edition of Bo Snerdly's Rush Hour. Fastest hour in American media. Do not, what if you do, disappear from us.

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2: The tax deadline may have passed, but safe harbor provisions protect taxpayers from certain penalties if they pay a minimum percentage of their prior year tax. Tax preparers use these rules to reduce underpayment risk. Knowing safe harbors helps plan estimated payments and avoid unnecessary penalties. These rules provide legal protection while allowing flexibility in planning, and strategic use of safe harbors improves compliance. Proper planning throughout the year can reduce financial surprises at tax time. Taxpayers with fluctuating income especially benefit from understanding these protections. Applying safe harbor strategies can improve cash flow management during the year.
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3: From the 77WABC newsroom on the east side of Manhattan, I'm Liz Radabali. Authorities have broken up a human trafficking ring that allegedly operated out of central and southern New Jersey. Attorney General Jennifer Davenport says 13 New Jersey residents are under arrest. They face human trafficking, racketeering, among other charges.
4: Our message is simple. Human trafficking is a crime, and those who engage in it in New Jersey will be brought to justice. To all victims and survivors, we are committing to ensuring your safety and supporting your recovery.
3: Authorities say the ringleaders allegedly made the victims engage in sex acts and would give them housing and drugs in exchange. Authorities carried out a search warrant at a hotel room linked to that ring. That's when they found a whole slew of narcotics, including crack cocaine, fentanyl, and meth. They carried out five other searches, leading to the discovery of 15 victims. The suspects could face 20 years to life behind bars. I'm Liz Radabali for 77 WABC News.
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3: Dr. Peter Michalos, who is America's doctor. He is such a great man. I love this man so much. He texted me during the break regarding Whoopi's comments, Obamacare, blah, blah, blah, blah, blah. And what he said was really simple. People can't afford deductibles. We're talking about Obama. And many doctors and healthcare clinics won't take it, Obamacare, because they get hit with the deductible. And getting a simple scan or certain medications needs pre-certifications and hours of paperwork uncompensated to the doctor's office. This is the nightmare of Obamacare that Whoopi Goldberg just tosses out there. He doesn't care that people don't have Obamacare. Obamacare is a disaster, Whoopi. If you actually spent time investigating something rather than reading the Democrat talking points, you might get hip to some of this stuff. Now, it is time for the clip of the day. I learned something. In the aftermath of that, and we played almost all of the sound clips we could yesterday's entire show on that hearing that they had subcommittee on Immigration Judiciary Committee. Jason Myers, who is the former AG in Virginia, was talking to the chairman of the committee, Representative Tom McClintock. Listen to this exchange. I learned something from this exchange, and it is a profundity.
4: Mr. Mayorkas, we keep hearing from Sheriff Kincaid, among others, that they'd be happy to respond to a federal judicial warrant to honor a detainer request. Well, is a federal judicial warrant possible to obtain in a state crime?
5: No, it's not, and they know this.
4: And if deportation is a civil matter, how does one get a federal judicial warrant?
5: Yes.
4: So they're basically lying to the public. They're counting on the public not understanding that what they're asking for is legally impossible.
5: It's legally impossible, yes, Mr. Chair.
3: Folks, we've been hearing this entire debate from the left saying these ICE are operating illegally because they don't have judicial warrants. Judicial warrants are impossible to get, and they know that. It's just stunning. We're going to have more on this tomorrow, God will, I hope. Look, we're going to leave it today with two on our songs of the day. One is from Eddie Arnold. And boy, I'll tell you what, he was a great singer. Born in 1918, over 147 songs on Billboard's country charts, more than 85 million records worldwide, passed away in 2008. The other reference today is not a birthday, but it's for the passing of June Carter Cash, who was the second wife of Johnny Cash. And this song that she co-wrote is a burning thing. Was written about the courtship that they had, June Carter and Johnny Cash. So we leave you today with that. May God bless, protect each and every single one of you, your families, your loved ones. Love and gratitude.
6: I fell into a ring of fire.
3: My friends, for being here with me, allowing me
6: into a burning ring of fire.
3: To be with you. God willing, we are back early, early, early in the morning.
6: And it burns, burns, burns.
3: And hope you're here too.
6: The ring of fire.
3: For the Saturday morning extravaganza starts at 7 a.m. Eastern. Until then, I bid you adieu.

0: 66 degrees, partly sunny skies. It's Friday, May 15th. Good afternoon. I'm James Flippin, and let's dive into the five stories you should know at 5 o'clock.
1: This is the Top 5 at 5.
0: A mistrial has been declared in Harvey Weinstein's third sex crimes case. A jury in New York City told the judge it was deadlocked, and the judge ended deliberations after previously urging the members of the jury to continue. Those members of the jury weighed evidence around the third-degree rape charge. It took them 2 days to decide they were deadlocked. This a year after the last case involving aspiring actress Jessica Mann also resulted in a mistrial. The Manhattan District Attorney's Office not yet indicating if they will retry the case against the 74-year-old Weinstein, who's got a lot of health problems, and he's already serving a 16-year sentence for a 2022 conviction in California. It looks like efforts to end the U.S.-Iran war remain at a stalemate. President Trump says the first sentence of Iran's latest peace proposal was unacceptable, and he said he basically didn't even read the rest of it. Trump said Iran has reversed course on scaling back its nuclear program, but Trump says if they have any nuclear of any form, he's not going to read the rest of the proposal. And Trump said as of this week that the ceasefire between the two countries is on life support, with around a 1% chance of survival. Long Island Railroad commuters are waiting to find out if that transit agency will go on strike. Five unions representing more than 3,500 LIRR workers and the MTA have been going back and forth for days. Commuters are trying to figure out what the heck they're going to do if the train stopped running at midnight.
2: I can't drive, so there's no way for me to get to school. Yeah, there's no subway, there's no bus. It's way too hard.
0: Around 300,000 use LIRR every day. It is the busiest commuter rail in the country. And technology stocks caused a serious drag on Wall Street today. Traders concerned after the Trump-Xi meeting resulted without any major policy announcements. And also rising U.S. Treasury yields were a pull on the market. Rising yields always put stocks under pressure. Finally, from the world of sports, former Mets closer Edwin Diaz has been linked to illegal cockfighting on Puerto Rico. Yeah, although cockfighting is popular in Puerto Rico and traditionally allowed by local law, a 2019 Farm Act made it illegal in all U.S. territories. And from the 77 WABC Weather Center, cloudy overnight, gradually more clear, a low near 54. Sunny tomorrow with a high near 79. U.S. Senator Rick Scott of Florida, Fox News host Brian Kilmeade, and noted foreign policy expert Gordon Chang among the upcoming guests. Katz and Cosby is next. I'm James Flippin.
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1: Welcome to the 5 o'clock show. It's time for Common Sense. Now, it's Katz and Cosby with John Katzimatidis and Rita Cosby, standing for truth, justice, and the American way, bringing common sense to the world. Now, here's John Katzimatidis and Rita Cosby

0: fingers on it, because ultimately you're getting whatever judge you draw at that hearing. There have been recall efforts before against him that have failed. The reality is that he has to be defeated at the ballot box. He had a Democratic primary a couple years ago, but George Soros came in and dumped in a bunch of money. So he is beatable. He is probably the most disliked politician in Fairfax County. His election will be next year. But listen, I think there's real questions right now with what the Justice Department is investigating. He has said under oath in front of the House Judiciary Committee that, in fact, he was not factoring in people's immigration status when he was making charging decisions. Harmeet Dhillon and them are doing right now investigating this is if it turns out that actually is a false statement, that in fact, talking to former and perhaps even current members of the office, the DOJ, that in fact he was calculating it, then that's lying under oath. That's a lie to Congress. And that really does change, I think, a lot of the ramifications here. So
1: yeah, that's a good point. That's a very good point.
0: Out, but I think it was much more than what you would think. A normal
2: Jason,
0: testimony. He really put it.
2: We got Rick Scott, a U.S. senator, standing by on the call. But we want to talk about this a lot more. And just because you're not Attorney General right now, we still love you, and we still want you to come on more often.
0: Absolutely. We'll do it again.
1: Thank you. Keep up the great work. Thank you. Absolutely.
2: Let's go to Rick Scott.
1: Yep. I believe he's calling in right now.
2: Well, Friday night, the president is on his way back. With us today is Senator Rick Scott, American businessman, governor from the great state of Florida. He helped make Florida great, and a great United States senator. Well, you're the guy in the know more so than a lot of us. Give us your opinion of what the heck is going on in China and the relationship with the president.
3: Well, first off, I'm glad the president got out safely, and I'm glad he was safe during the entire trip. The government of China, led by Xi, is a despicable government. They're killing American citizens by sending fentanyl here. They steal our technology. They spy on us. They've got sent over the spy balloon. They said they've got a spy station in Cuba. They take organs from their own citizens involuntarily. I mean, this is just a despicable government. I know the president is doing his best to try to get something accomplished. I know he brought up the release of my good friend Jimmy Lai, who's been in prison for 5 years simply because he ran a newspaper in Hong Kong before Xi illegally took it over, a violation of international law, saying, the atrocities of China. So now he's 78 in prison. They're trying to kill him. So, look, I hope something good happens out of this. But it really, look, my experience with China is it doesn't matter what they say. They're never going to do it. They're not going to stop sending some fentanyl into our country. They're not going to stop stealing technology. They're not. What if they agree to buy something? It's a lie. But I know the president's working hard, so I tell every American, stop buying their crap. Stop buying anything made in China. For sure, stop buying their drugs. I've got a bill called the Clear Labels Act, which would let you know where drugs are made. And most of your generics, the ingredients come out of China, which you have no idea if it's safe because the FDA doesn't do enough inspections. So, in matter of fact, there's studies that say if you buy a Chinese or Indian drug, that you have a 60% increased chance of death and hospitalization. So,
2: I mean,
3: don't
2: I think
3: buy
2: you're
3: anything from China.
2: I think you're 100% right on the drugs. They've even threatened us to stop shipping us antibiotics during the COVID situation, and I think it was a big mistake to allow the pharmaceutical business to go away from the United States. I mean, and we got to do what we got to do to make sure it's back in America.
3: We cannot be dependent on communist China for anything important. And just know, if you buy food from China, it's filthy. Like garlic. Garlic is 70% of the market is Chinese garlic. It's made in human feces and sewer water. It's black when it comes out. They bleach it white. They cut off the bad parts and send it over here and try to get it to us. So it's despicable. I think it's out of every grocery chain in this country other than Aldi's because they don't want to sell despicable stuff to their customers other than Aldi's does.
2: Well, Senator, we own Gracides and Daggett.

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2: I'm Lisa Ritchie in the 77 WABC Newsroom. President Trump is headed back to the United States after a high-stakes summit with Xi Jinping in Beijing. Speaking to reporters aboard Air Force One on the trip home, the president said Taiwan was a big focus of his meetings with the Chinese president.
3: He does not want to see a fight for independence, because that would be a very strong confrontation, and I heard him out. I didn't make a comment on it. I heard him out. I have a lot of respect for him.
2: When asked about arms sales to Taiwan, President Trump said he hasn't made a decision yet. From the WABC Weather Center, tonight partly cloudy with a low of 54. Tomorrow mainly sunny, the high 79. And sunny with highs in the 80s on Sunday. 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
1: WABC Traffic and Transit.
2: 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We have delays on the LIRR with limited half-hourly service between Penn Station and Jamaica in both directions. Best Bets Grand Central Terminal or Atlantic Terminal. NJ Transit Midtown Direct still being diverted into Hoboken Terminal. And there are delays on the Williamsburg Bridge because of a police investigation. That's in both directions. Watch for a crash on the Sawmills southbound at exit 17. The right lane is blocked. Bronx River Parkway northbound at exit 9. An accident in the right lane. And west on the belt, still cleaning up a crash at Rockaway Parkway and then another one by Shell Road. That's 77 WABC Traffic and Transit. I'm Lisa Ritchie.
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0: if they will retry the case yet again. The 74-year-old Weinstein, whose health is deteriorating, is already serving a 16-year sentence for a 2022 conviction in California. He also faces up to 25 years in prison for a guilty verdict last year on sexual assault charges in New York. For 77 WABC News, I'm Lisa Ritchie.
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We're under attack from within. Foreign money coming into this country from communist China, from Qatar, from others. What you saw take place this week and the week before in New York, that wasn't anything but planned and funded and networked and organized. And there's more of it. And our government needs to follow the money, needs to track it down, needs to start deporting people, needs to denaturalize people, and get them the hell out of our country as soon as possible. Because the Democrats are in on this. That's right, I said it. The Democrats are in on this. How is it that Mamdani runs as a Democrat? How is it that all these Marxists and these Islamists run as Democrats? Not running as Republicans. It is what it is. Let's not fool ourselves.

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1: Miss North Florida in the Miss America pageant, Kaylee Bush, she was decrowned for refusing to sign the updated contract with transgender policy changes. Kaylee says, "I didn't lose my crown because I broke a rule. I lost the crown because I was unwilling to rewrite the truth." We see this happening all over the place. Sports primarily. Completely unfair. It shouldn't be happening. So when you see a woman standing up for her own beliefs, I'm not going to be one of the people that embrace this and pat these people on the back and say, "Yes, I accept this." And you wind up losing to a man. The fact that they want everyone to accept this, it's just a blatant lie.
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2: Welcome into our Midtown Manhattan newsroom. I'm James Flippin, and happy Friday from everybody at 77 WABC. Hope you enjoy the weekend. Looks like we have a warm-up coming our way after what's been a really cool spring so far in terms of the temperatures. We did have those temperatures in April that got up into the high 80s, the 90s even, for like a week. And by the way, that warm, cold cycle has really wreaked havoc on peach farmers in New Jersey. Rebecca Moderi owns Alsteed Farms in Chester.
3: South Jersey lost about 70 to 80% of their peaches. I think what you're going to end up seeing this summer is a lack of New Jersey peaches, and you're probably going to see some price inflations because of that.
2: You always think of Georgia and California as well, but New Jersey is actually the nation's fourth largest producer of peaches. And I know it's one of my favorite things to do when I go down to South Jersey every summer is pick up a pack of peaches. But it sounds like it's going to be a bit more pricey to do that this summer. And in terms of having a green thumb, President Trump has ended his official state visit to China and his meetings with President Xi Jinping, which was kind of a crazy and chaotic trip at times. There was a Secret Service agent who was denied entrance to an event at some point. A White House staffer was trampled by Chinese journalists. And what's the connection to the green thumb thing? We'll talk about that in a second. But generally speaking, there was a lot of image control from the Chinese side, projecting certain images, certain ideas from the Chinese or Beijing perspective. And there were a lot of positive moments, too. The world leaders saying the countries are better off as allies rather than as enemies. There were some business agreements regarding jet planes being bought from Boeing by China, and perhaps even some oil being acquired in Alaska rather than via Iran and the Strait of Hormuz. President Trump invited President Xi to visit the U.S. in September, and the president apparently admired some of the roses he saw in the beautiful Chinese gardens as they walked around Beijing, and he told Xi that, and China's president offered to send him some seeds for the rose garden at the White House.
4: Including the Chinese roses, which you looked at. And I've agreed to send the seeds for these roses to the president as a gift.
5: I love that. That's great.
6: Thank you,
5: I want to thank you very much.
2: So Trump thanking Xi there, who was speaking via a translator. And there was also reporting on how President Trump couldn't use his trusty cell phone as much as he's used to. There were noticeably fewer posts to his Truth Social account during this trip. And that's based on Chinese security concerns and the potential for that phone to be hacked if it was accessing networks in China. So Trump had to deal with limited use of his phone, which is something New York City kids know all about these days. School kids with the cell phone ban now underway. It's been this entire year they've learned to do without the phone from bell to bell. And the New York Post had this story this week. New York City teachers say the phone ban in classrooms has caused a jaw-dropping change in students' attention because today, May 15th, marks one full year since Governor Kathy Hochul enacted the ban, impacting almost a million children in K through 12 public schools, as well as charter schools statewide. And the Post had a quote from Dr. Jessica Chock Goldman, who's director of clinical services at Bard High School, Early College of Manhattan on the Lower East Side. And she said, "I think the cell phone ban has been remarkable. I've been astounded by how much of a shift it's been." So good. That's a nice thing to hear. Some good news for once. Let's go back to President Trump for a second, because he's got a new nickname for the Democrats, and he discussed that with Sean Hannity on Fox News.
5: I came up with a new name. I don't know if I should
7: I know which one it is.
8: Democrats. Because they're dumb. It's D-U-M, I got rid of the B. So you're only changing one letter, right? E goes and the U comes. It's a Democrat.
7: You know you take up more space in people's heads than any one person on the face of this earth, right? You live rent-free.
8: I was talking about a guy, Hakeem Jeffries. He's a very low IQ individual. And I talked about him. I said, he's a dumb guy. He's a Democrat. And I said, oh, what a great name to this.
2: So that's the Democrats. And this was also funny from earlier in the week. Prior to the trip to China in the Oval Office, Trump noted that the TDS-addled Democrats will stand in the way of whatever he proposes. He fixes up the reflecting pool in front of the Lincoln Memorial. He stops it from linking. He stops it from leaking, I should say, down in Washington, D.C. How dare you do that? We're going to sue you. So Trump, much like Key and Peele did in a skit on their TV show where they had the guy playing Obama suggesting the opposite of what he wanted, and all the Republicans mindlessly agreed to, or fought against it. So, you know, achieving what Obama wanted in that skit. Trump says he's going to try something like that. He's going to suggest the opposite of what he really wants.
9: The Democrats, well, they suffer from Trump derangement syndrome, to be honest. They don't even know what they're looking at. They can't even see straight. But I have a new way out. I'm going to propose something the opposite of what I want. And we will have massive amounts of legislation. No, just all I have to do is
10: say,
9: we will not build the wall. I'm going to go the opposite. Whatever is bad, I'm going to go for it, and they'll approve what's good, finally. Now, they've got serious Trump derangement syndrome, which actually is a disease. I'm hearing it is actually a disease.
2: Mostly cloudy overnight, gradually more clear, a low near 54. Sunny, topping out near 79 tomorrow, Saturday. Even more warm on Sunday, getting up to 86 with sun. I'm James Flippin. 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
0: 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This is a 77 WABC News Sid and Friends in the Morning update. If you missed the show, here's what you missed. 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
15: He's here. He's here. 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
16: Welcome back, America, on this Friday. We keep our foot on the gas pedal here. Our number, 877-381-3811, 877-381-3811. 3811. Ed Gallerine is going to be running against Tom Massey in the Republican primary in Kentucky's 4th Congressional District. He's backed by the president, and for good reason. He's a good man. Tom Massey's gone to the dark side. That's why the Islamists and the Marxists are endorsing him like Ro Khanman Khanna. Complete crackpot of the hard left. And yet he's also backed by Marjorie Traitor Gangrene. And so got the freaks, frauds, and the phonies behind this guy. Something happened to him. He's a radical libertarian. Not a conservative, not a constitutional conservative. More of an anarchist than anything else. But he's constantly voting against the president. But that's not even the issue. The issue is he's turned into a crackpot. And I'm hopeful he can win that primary. It's on Tuesday, so we will be talking to him in about 10 or 15 minutes. Now, why would the New York Times make such horrific claims about Israel? The great Douglas Murray, Nicholas Kristof raped my dog. At least that's what I've heard from an anonymous source, a source who's intensely hostile to the New York Times columnist. That's good enough for me. You know, I come to think of it, my pet pug has had a strange look on his face lately. As it happens, the rumor that I've just attempted to spread is far less lurid and fanciful than the one that the New York Times chose to spread around the world this week. In a piece that's already been widely debunked, Kristof claimed that Israeli prison guards routinely use rape as a method of torture on Palestinian prisoners. The piece portrayed Israeli prison guards and soldiers as rapists, sadists, and akin to Nazi prison camp guards, perhaps even worse. And by the way, they're being sued now by the State of Israel, and they're also being sued by others. That is the Times. Kristof's most grotesque claim is based on an anonymous source who's described as a journalist from Gaza. And according to this source, while being held in an Israeli prison in 2024, the Gazan man was stripped naked, blindfolded, and handcuffed, and a dog was summoned. And the dog's handler, who we are helpfully told was speaking Hebrew, then encouraged the dog to do what the dog, they claim, did. The source goes on to claim that he tried to dislodge the dog, but it, whatever. During this time, the Israeli guards were allegedly taking photos and filming the assault while laughing and giggling. Now, like a number of other journalists, I have spent far too much time this week reading up on the relevant literature about this claim. My computer search engine history is probably now as suspect as Kristof's. Normal people would note that the story does not pass, sorry to use the phrase, the most basic smell test. It is the sort of claim that someone would only make if they wanted to portray their enemies as absolute monsters, enemies of humanity, Untermensch. As it happens, if you scan the relevant literature, you'll find that it's absolutely no evidence that dogs would be trained to rape and penetrate human beings. There's not a case, not one, of a dog trainer turning a canine into a rape machine. None. So here we get to the true question. Why would anyone make such a claim? Why would a purportedly serious newspaper publish it? The reasons are severalfold. The first is the New York Times story landed just a day before an anticipated report on Hamas's use of sexual violence on October 7th. Many of us did not need further evidence of the crimes of that day, but the release of the Commission of Inquiry sets out in remorseless detail the systematic, widespread use of rape by Hamas on that day and the way in which sexual violence was integral to their attack. It lays out the calculated way in which Hamas terrorists raped men and women on the day of the attack and raped Israeli hostages, men and women, while they were held in captivity in Gaza. The findings include descriptions from footage, first-hand witness accounts, and from mortuary photographs of the way in which Hamas members gang-raped women while killing them, even raped their victims after killing them. It is impossible to think of crimes worse than those that Hamas committed that day. Unless you are Nicholas Kristof. Remember, his father fought for the Nazis. Remember, I explained that to you yesterday. Because if you know that a report is coming out into Hamas's use of sexual violence, then it's clearly very important to invent a claim even more appalling than the real-life crimes of Hamas. And for the New York Times, it seems to have been crucial to throw a lie into the system in order to overwhelm or block any sympathy or understanding they might go in the direction of the Israelis. The New York Times has leveled claims of anti-Semitism against a number of people in the past year, sometimes accurately, sometimes not. But none of the worst things that Tucker Carlson or Nick Fuentes have ever said come close to the lie the New York Times has printed in its own pages. A paper that claims to be opposed to conspiracy theories has just mainstreamed the most disgusting conspiracy theory imaginable. And just consider the effects of this. The effect is to portray the soldiers and prison guards of the Jewish state as uniquely evil, uniquely disgusting, uniquely inhuman. What wouldn't someone do to express their disgust at such people? If Jews are the sort of people who can even turn dogs into rapists, why shouldn't mobs assemble outside the synagogues of New York? Why wouldn't masked activists demonstrate their outrage by hounding Jewish children on the streets of this city? After all, the people they're going up against are uniquely evil, right? As it happens, I've been in the prisons where the October 7 terrorists who were captured alive are being held. And over the years, I've been in many prisons where jihadists like them are detained. I've been in America and in Iraq-run prisons where members of Al-Qaeda have been held. The circumstances in which Israel holds the October 7 terrorists are exactly like them. The conditions are sparse and unpleasant, but that's because the Israelis are holding prisoners who literally want to die as well as kill when they invaded southern Israel. In prison, they will use whatever they can to find and kill their guards. But these conditions are still a world away from the lies that Christoph and the New York Times decided to print without evidence. Without any evidence. Some people will expect the Times to retract the story, but I doubt they will. A friend in the U.S. Air Force described to me yesterday the process he went through when the Times ran a piece claiming that his colleagues blew up funerals in Afghanistan. There was no evidence for that either. But when my friend tried to point this out to the Times, he found the people meant to be in charge of correcting errors were the very same people who had written them. Meanwhile, I'm sure we can all look forward to the Gray Lady's next piece pondering the inexplicable rise of Jew hatred in the United States. They might find the causes are closer to home than they know. This would be the same New York Times as I've written about and you folks know about in On Freedom of the Press. One of the books is called The Betrayal of the Times, which covered up the Holocaust. Covered it up. Knew about it, but covered it up. Unbelievable. It's a grotesque newspaper. I've told you before, it's a grotesque corporation. It's a corporation that covered up Stalin's starvation of millions of Ukrainians. And the reporter got a Pulitzer Prize. Durante, Walter Durante. He's on Stalin's payroll. Shortly thereafter, the Holocaust, they covered that up. Several books have been written on it, including mine. They ushered in Castro. Castro, who was in the jungles in Cuba, had 20 or 30 guerrillas with him. Guerrillas meaning terrorists. And the New York Times made it as if he had an army of 5,000, 10,000 with him, and so forth and so on. Meanwhile, look what's happened to that prisoner island over the decades. They lied about Israel again and Hamas when they used the Hamas casualty numbers, which now even Hamas denies, which the International Criminal Court says there is no evidence, none, of genocide, zero. You have John Spencer, the number one expert in the world on warfare, saying the IDF has fought that war with more control than he ever read about or ever knew about. And now this, they're raping dogs. Yeah, the New York Times. Disgusting. I'll be right back.
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10: I'm Lisa Ritchie in the 77 WABC Newsroom. The first appropriations bill for fiscal year 2027 is heading to the Senate for consideration. The development comes after the Military Construction and Veterans Affairs Appropriations Bill passed in the House today with a vote of 400 to 15. While all 15 no votes came from Democrats, the bill advanced with bipartisan support, and it marks an early step in the annual government funding process. The legislation would fund veterans' benefits, investments in infrastructure improvements for VA medical facilities and four cemeteries, and it includes $900 million for medical research. In the WABC Weather Center, partly cloudy overnight, the low 54, and tomorrow looks great, mainly sunny, the high 79. For 77 WABC News, I'm Lisa Ritchie.
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0: With Judge Richard Weinberg, Chairman Jesse Garcia, and Eric Levine, Esquire. 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
15: 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But listen anyway. They know they're probably wrong. Mark Levin is on the radio.

0: know, it's a pleasure to have on the program Ed Gowrine, who is running against Tom Massie, who's all but lost his mind as far as I'm concerned. How are you, sir?
1: Well, greetings from the farm. I'd be better if we've had 5 good days to get this hay in, but glad to be on the show. Hello to the listeners, and thank you for having me.
0: Well, it's a pleasure. Now, tell the country a little bit about you.
1: Well, thank you for that. Well, my family's been farming in Kentucky for over 100 years. I'm a fifth-generation farmer. Grew up on the largest dairy farm in the state of Kentucky. And, Mark, I'll tell you something. Anybody who knows anything about dairy farming, it's half prison sentence. And we're also, in other words, you're not going anywhere but the barn, as they call it. And then the other aspect of that is we're legendary with being frugal. Dairy farmers are. We're legendary. All that to say, in 1983, when President Reagan was rebuilding our nation, and I think the great one will recall the broad contours that very interestingly match the ones now, came out of the failed presidency of a Democrat. We were dealing with Iran. They mined the Gulf. They hit a Navy ship with a mine. They were harassing the tankers. They tried to close the straits, and President Reagan got after him. Then he got after that guy Gaddafi there in Libya, had sent some folks up to bomb some of the bars and discos there to kill our soldiers, dealt with urgent fury as in Grenada to those communist guerrillas that took over the island and took some of those U.S. medical students prisoner. And he was neck deep down in Central and South America where the Soviets were already there, arming and fueling the guerrilla groups to basically overthrow those various nations. And they had already started in the narco trafficking line of work. I took a look at that. Now, Mark, I want to tell you, there was no book or movies about SEALs in 1983, was there? I'm 26 years old, Mark. I want the listeners to understand that. I wasn't 19 from high school. I already had an undergrad and a master's degree in agriculture. We were one of the largest family farms in the entire state. And, Mark, the voice said, somebody's got to do something. It just will be you. And I joined at 26 years old, entered in by the Navy SEAL Officer Program, Officer Candidate School. I went on to serve at several different SEAL teams. That's like a battalion as an officer, a leadership position every time. Twice at SEAL Team 6. Can't talk much about that. But it was an honor to lead those great Americans. And all that to say, got back to the farm. And my family got me back in farming. But I continued to be a senior advisor for what we would call, let's just call them security activities and special operations, i.e. the black world. And I'll put a bow on it with this. That it might be a scene setter as we go forward. For those of us that live in that world, and you have as well, there's three categories. You got the spectrum of peace. You have a spectrum of war. There's a spectrum in the middle where you're always at war. It just manifests itself in some very interesting activities and operations. Of course, we can't talk about that because that's TSSCI, SAP information. That's the world I lived in for the most of my career. So thank you for having me on. Oh, I got to add this. I'm a father and a grandfather. So that's the yardstick of my life. Thank you, Mark. Thank you for letting me introduce myself to the listeners here.
0: Well, that is fantastic. Now, tell us about this race. And tell us about what you're running on and what your opponent is doing.
1: Well, I'll tell you about the race. Now, remember when I joined in 1983, it was simply inspired by President Reagan, duty, honor, country, faith, family, freedom. When I met with the president at his request, and no one told me why, on 17 October, he laid a case out for me, and basically he said this. Can I share it with you, Mark, and the listeners?
0: Sure. Yeah.
1: About 35 minutes into the conversation, after we talked about everything under the sun, from farming to family and so forth, I said, Mr. President, on the farm, my family and I are real tickled. That's what we say in Kentucky when we like something. We're real tickled you moved that portrait of President Reagan over there over your left shoulder. Mark, the conversation changed there like the flick of a switch. He looked me dead in the eye. He goes, Ed, I don't have 2 consecutive terms like President Reagan to enact the agenda I was overwhelmingly elected to enact. Every year counts. Every month counts. Every week counts. Every day counts. Ed, every vote in the Senate and House count. And he paused. He said, Ed, you need to serve again. Your district needs you, your party needs you, and your nation needs you. And then, having said all that, I went home, thought about it, and prayed on it, and I declared a few days later, the 21st of October, that I'm in this race for our nation for the same reason I joined in 1983, duty, honor, country, faith, family, freedom. Mark, you and Victor David Hansen have broken this down at the PhD level. If we do not take advantage of this narrow window of opportunity we have right now, history will punish us. And they usually do that through our kids and our grandkids and thereafter. And now I can, and so all that to say, I stand for what the president has brought forward, and he is playing. He's not playing three-dimensional chess. He's playing nine-dimensional chess with what's he doing to reshape the entire world. And similar to Reagan, and I'd see if you'd agree, the centerpiece is economic power to sustain peace and prosperity. Military is just one of the many tools. Do I have that right?
0: I think you do. Now, how's the race going there?
1: Well, I'll tell you what, I can't speak to any classified operations I may or may not have ever been involved in, but it's like I'm back at SEAL Team 6 and I'm on a hostage rescue, and they're glad I'm here to get them out. Mm-hmm. You know, they characterize him as misrepresentative Massey. And he's gotten away with that for years because, as you know, he gets top cover from the mainstream media. Mm-hmm. But he is being illuminated now with what he really is. He's an arsonist to the Republican conservatives. And at best, you'd call him, back in the legal world, I think you'd call him a co-conspirator with the radical Democrats. Go ahead.
0: He is. And not only that, he's a radical libertarian, and radical libertarians are like anarchists, and the left is coming in and supporting him. The Islamists are supporting him. The Marxists are supporting him. Democrat representatives are supporting him. None of them are supporting you. Just red-blooded Americans are supporting you.
1: To put a bow on that, he's once again got an all-time low. He got endorsed by the New York Times in Kentucky. That's a pretty low bar. And then you got Ro Khanna giving him an endorsement. But that's just adding on Joey Behar and that crazy Crockett lady. And I'll tell you, Mark, I've challenged a few of these newspapers. I said, you want to pull a surprise, your name is waiting for you. Just look where he's getting his money. The same people, the whole George Soros constellation of people that hate our nation and want to basically dismantle it right before our very eyes. I mean, he's shameless about it. Look at some of the pictures out there with the Hope Pro Hamas, We Hate You, America and Israel crowd out there. And these folks out here, there's no anti-Semitism in these 21 counties. In fact, down here at my church Annunciation, I'm Catholic. Shoot, they periodically have trips over to Israel. It's a big deal to go over there. And all that to say, I'll give you another example. He voted against the Save Act. He was the only Republican to try to block it from coming to the floor. And when people find that out, it is stunning because, again, he's had the mainstream media, and he still does, give him top cover. And all that to say, they deserve better, and I'm going to give it to them, Mark.
0: All right, don't leave yet. I want to hold you over, and I want to do another segment with you because I want to talk about the voting that's starting and all the rest of it. That's a good man there you're listening to, folks, Ed Gowron. And you heard he was Special Forces and so forth. Farmer, down to earth, MAGA, Trump supporter, Reagan guy. All the check boxes. We'll be right back. When we talk about Israel, we're not just talking about a place. We're talking about a people connected to a promise. A promise made by God, one he has never broken, and one that continues even today. Because God's character doesn't change. What he begins, he sustains. What he promises, he fulfills. Right now in Israel, families run to shelters as sirens sound. This isn't just a crisis, it's a call to respond. For Christians, caring for the Jewish people isn't rooted in politics. It's rooted in trust in God who keeps his word. So we don't stay distant. We step in with prayer and practical help. 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
3: I'm Lisa Ritchie in the 77 WABC Newsroom. Mayor Zoran Mamdani is proposing to dedicate new and permanent funding for New York City's three library systems. Mamdani says there will be nearly $32 million in new funding annually in his budget proposal.
4: There's nothing like the shared solitude found in our New York public libraries. Let us continue to support these spaces that bring us together, that build a city we can all enjoy.
3: The money will be used for hiring more library staff, expanding programming, and expanding hours. Baselining the dollars means libraries can plan ahead instead of not knowing how much they are getting annually. From the 77 WABC Weather Desk. Partly cloudy overnight with a low of 54, but a nice weekend ahead. Mainly sunny skies with highs near 80. For 77 WABC News, I'm Lisa Ritchie.
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8: 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So call 1-800-BITE-BACK. That's 1-800-248-3222 and ask for me, John D'Agostino. And let's talk about your case. Person to person. D'Agostino Law Bite Back.
0: It's. That's right, I said it.
2: New York. Now, here's Mark Levin.
0: So Mondami says, let's defund ICE. I say, let's defund New York City Hall. And let's kick the garbage out. Mondami and his wife, where they can go online and use the N-word and talk about the Jews and praise Hamas and do what they really want to do. Two rich, spoiled Marxist Islamists, ICE. ICE is there to protect you and me, Mr. and Mrs. America, from thugs, from people who are here illegally, from criminals, from terrorists. ICE is Immigration and Customs Enforcement. They don't believe in American sovereignty, these leftists. They don't believe in American security. They don't believe in America's border. They usher in 20 million illegal aliens from every corner of the earth, every hellhole on the face of the earth. And then when the president and his team are trying to find these people and remove them, let's defund ICE. That's the only thing they want to defund, law enforcement. Gee, I wonder why.
2: It's.
0: That's right, I said it.
2: New York.
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Yeah, we love our gold sponsor. They are so fantastic. Two facts, one conclusion. Fact one, the U.S. Treasury recently reported the government has $6 trillion in assets and $47 trillion in liabilities, and that's on the book. Off the books, $300 trillion in unfunded liabilities. You know when that's going to be paid off? Never. It's going to be dumped into your kid's lap, your grandkid's lap, maybe the generation after that, but it's going to be a disaster. So by definition, that's called insolvency. And since 2021, gold prices have tracked U.S. debt almost perfectly. Now, what does that mean? The trajectory of debt is up. The trajectory of the value of gold is up, too. And same with silver. Fact two, in 2025, global gold demand crossed 5,000 tons for the first time in history. That's a lot of demand. But investment demand jumped 84%. Okay? Investment demand jumped 84%. Mine production rose 1%. Say what? 1%. 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
1: Hello, America.
0: Look who's here, everybody.
1: Shabbat shalom.
0: Good yontif.
1: That too.
0: My beautiful, brilliant wife. She's leaving me for 2 weeks. Am I not supposed to say that?
1: You're not, because all the beautiful women will come.
0: Oh, okay. Well, they won't know where to come. You're going with your mother and our daughter.
1: Yes.
0: I'm not going to say where. A wonderful trip overseas.
1: Yes.
0: I will be watching 3 dogs.
1: Bless your heart.
0: And I love them.
1: And this is a celebration of 3 generations.
0: That's right. Your mother, together. you, and Jenna.
1: Correct.
0: Okay. So, 3 generations. It's wonderful. I'm just glad you're doing it. It'll make you very happy.
1: And nothing's more important than America and family and faith. And that is America first all the way, baby.
0: Yes, it is. All right, sweetheart. Give me a kiss. All right. There they are. What is this here? Okay. Ooh. Okay, I see. All right. Where were we, Mr. Producer? What was I doing? Nothing, I guess. Yeah. I had to say goodbye because they're going to leave in like an hour when I'm on radio still. You know? Oi, oi, oi. All right, hold on, folks. I've got some more here that I want to talk to you about. All right, Kamala Harris. Now, I'm going to address this on Fox on Sunday, big time. By the way, I haven't even mentioned this. Don't forget, Life, Liberty, and Levin this weekend, 2 fantastic brand-new shows, 8 p.m. Eastern time. Saturday, 8 p.m. Eastern time. Sunday, please set your DVRs. Set your DVRs. It's worth it, just in case you go, whoops, I forgot, or I'm busy, or whatever, because we love having you. We really do. I know there's a lot of sports out there, a lot of stuff going on, but I do these programs for you. I really do, and I want you to check them out. So tomorrow night, 8 p.m. Eastern, Sunday night, 8 p.m. Eastern. Now, you know I do my show differently than everybody else on any other network. I have 2 guests maximum each show, 4 guests the entire weekend. So I'm very careful about who I invite on. And the first part of the program, of course, I spend 20 minutes having done my research and thinking processes and applying principles and history and philosophy to current events for you. And then we go to our great guests. So it's a different kind of format. I think it's a format you like. And I hope you're enjoying it. Who knows how much longer it'll go on? I don't know. But I'd love to have you there tomorrow night, 8 p.m. Eastern, and Sunday night, 8 p.m. Eastern. Just set your DVR on Fox for that time. It'll be great. We'd love to have you. Now, one of the things I'm going to address is this assault on the Constitution, every aspect of it now, as verbalized by Hakeem Jeffries and Cory Booker and so many others, and now Kamala Harris. And as National Review points out, Dan McLaughlin, Kamala Harris dials up the Democrats' radical assault on the rules of American democracy. Now, you guys know what I call this. I call it, what? Authoritarian democracy. Authoritarian democracy. The radicalism, the mounting radicalism of the left, and their plans to bulldoze central props of our constitutional order, writes McLaughlin, such as packing the Supreme Court, abolishing the Electoral College and the Senate filibuster, adding new states, including unconstitutionally Washington, D.C. Okay. In order to tilt the national government in their direction, there's a grave risk that their desperation on the eve of the 2030 census could lead them down this road if they have the White House and both houses of Congress in 2029. They're already talking themselves into this, as well as state-level radicalism, that is interfering with the state courts, interfering with the state legislatures. This is very, very dangerous, what these people have in mind. Very dangerous. So we're not talking about sort of policy differences or taxes or this program or that program. They have announced, and they keep reinforcing these points, that they are going to dismantle our constitutional system. Not because there's something wrong with it, but because they don't like the results, you, the voters. They don't like the results of an independent judiciary. So they're going to make sure the judiciary is not independent anymore. They're going to change the electoral process. So the big cities and the big blue states are going to have control. They have all kinds of things in mind here, America, and I want to address this heavily. I have here, but I'm going to really hammer it this week on Life, Liberty, and Live In. Check it out. I'll be right back.
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4: And I'm James Flippin. In the newsroom, you will completely enter the Stone Zone in just a few minutes. President Trump, after the big visit with China back home, and also said the latest proposal from Iran is unacceptable in that Tehran offered to end the war with the U.S. if that country can maintain its nuclear program. The president said that's a complete non-starter. And by the way, the FBI is offering a $200,000 reward for information leading to the arrest of a former U.S. Air Force counterintelligence specialist. The FBI putting out a statement this week that it's still trying to locate Monica Witt, who allegedly defected to Iran in 2013. And she's accused of spying for the Middle Eastern country. She was indicted by a federal grand jury in Washington, D.C. in February of 2019 on espionage charges. Back in New York, one of the bigger stories locally this week has been the ongoing budget negotiations for the state and the recently passed budget agreement for New York City. Mayor Mamdani got the okay to delay pension contributions for public employees, so that helped close a $4 billion budget gap. But one of the key points, so to speak, in the plan, or one of the more controversial aspects of it anyway, is the new pied à terre tax. A tax on second homes, secondary homes here in New York. And we found out just yesterday the threshold has been lowered for that tax from $5 million, homes worth $5 million, down to $1 million. So that's a tax on second homes worth that much. But the $1 million level means a lot more condos and co-ops will be exposed to the tax. Last hour on our news chat, we talked about the roses from China, the seeds that President Xi is going to send so that they can grow those in the White House Rose Garden. We also mentioned that the peaches in New Jersey are struggling after we had those warmer temperatures in early spring and then it started to get cold again. Well, what do you know about the Scrape the Grape project down in Virginia? This is aimed at defeating the spotted lanternfly.
5: They're sap suckers, and they're going to suck the sap out of the plants, and then they'll start to literally attack the plant.
4: So there's a vineyard in Virginia where they're using these little credit card looking things to scrape the eggs off the plants now so that these spotted lantern flies hopefully don't hatch and wreak havoc on the farming in the area, because they're, as you heard in the cut, they're sap suckers. They really do a number on vineyards, grapevines. And so it could be a big concern for the winemaking regions, including spots in our area like the North Fork of Long Island and also parts of New Jersey. Beth Erickson is with the farm in Virginia where they're doing this Scrape the Grape.
6: Understanding what the egg masses look like, understanding how you find them in urban environments or in rural environments, and that's your quickest and best way to address the problem.
4: And back here in the states, of course, the northwestern, or back in the state, I should say, back in the tri-state, the northwest area of New Jersey is big for agriculture and farming and all that. But it's also a place where data centers are as much of a scourge as the spotted lanternfly. This sound from the Sussex Visibility Brigade. chaos at a recent town hall meeting in Andover where residents were pushing back on these massive AI data centers. Now, one of the